0: happen. But then also in some certain conversations, you know, making sure that, you know, some guys are able to ask me questions and are comfortable with that too. So it's been really good.
1: What about language? Because, you know, I know hockey culture, you grew up in it. I mean, it may not be intentional in any way, but often there are gay slurs that are used. There's just kind of coded stuff that's homophobic. If that happens around you, do you constantly have to self-advocate?
0: I would say yes. Funny enough, it actually happened like a couple days into me being, you know, my first few days of being at the Oil Kings. And we were in warm up and one of our players said it, and I was actually right behind him when he said it. And it was, again, like hockey players, we kind of use them as filler words, you know, like that's so gay and all that and kind of stuff like that. And, you know, that's what happened. He was talking about something and he was like, oh, that's so gay or something. And I just like kind of like turned behind my back, and he was like staring. He didn't realize I was in front of him, and he just like kind of went like big eyed and like didn't know what to say, got red in the face. So I think at the start of being on a new team, yes. Whereas afterwards, it's like they know they screwed up. Mm-hmm. Like a lot of the time, they know they screwed up. I remember it was a couple months after on the same Oil Kings team, we're driving to like a team event or something. And I was in the back seat. Driver said something along the same similar lines of that's so gay. He actually stopped the car in the middle of like a residential road, put it in park, turned off the gas, like looked back at me and apologized. And I was like, thank you. Like, I appreciate that. You didn't have to do that, but thank you. But I think the longer I'm on a team, the more guys realize that, like, you know, they can step in and say something too if they feel comfortable. A lot of times, like, I won't have to address it myself. Someone else will. So it's really nice. But I've also noticed that, you know, as I've kind of been on a lot of teams since I've come out, that those words and the language has gotten better for sure.
1: That's good to know. And I'm glad that there are people now who feel that they can step up for you, because that's a big load to bear. You know, you're trying to have a career here.
0: Definitely.
1: That's a lot on top of it. You have a boyfriend now, or at least the last I read, you have a boyfriend.
0: I do, yeah.
1: So has the team met him? Has he been around like to team events, or is that a slow process?
0: It's kind of a slow process, and I think it's more of a slow process for me than it is for him. Mm-hmm. I mean, we're pretty similar. We're like both introverted and stuff, and but I think it's more of a process for me to kind of get over. It's also been long distance, so he hasn't been able to come down here as much as, you know, we both would have liked. You know, we started seeing each other in September, and then I quickly had to come down here to California. He's back in Saskatchewan, and so we've only seen each other three or four times throughout that process, and one of the times was at Christmas. So I mean, we're hoping to kind of do something during, you know, get him down here again during playoffs. And if that happens, like, you know, he'll be at the games. Funny enough, one of my teammates, because all the girlfriends, they always do like wag jack, like, you know, right, playoff jackets and playoff hats and stuff. And it was actually really nice of them. They sent me a text and like, hey, we're doing this. Like, do you know if Charlie wants one? Like, will he be down? So I sent him it. We're still not sure if he's going to be able to come down. So we said no, but it's just really nice of them to kind of include him in that sort of stuff. It makes me feel comfortable with it all, that, you know, if there were a team event or a team party, that I would have no problem bringing him to.
1: I love that. I wish he could have a team jacket. That's that would be the best.
0: Yeah.
1: I have to ask you, and I know you'll answer this diplomatically, and I have to be diplomatic too. You know, you could say that the NHL has maybe gone in the wrong direction. Like, you could say that, right? Players can no longer wear pride jerseys or any themed jerseys in NHL.

0: warm-ups anymore. And it was precipitated by certain players not wanting to wear the Pride jerseys at all. And so it just became this blanket policy. How do you kind of reconcile that?
1: Yeah, that's a tough question. I mean, you said it like, you know, I kind of have to answer diplomatically. It's frustrating. I remember getting the news. I kind of got, I was actually in Toronto, I think, doing an interview for CBC. And like, I was doing it with Bain Pettinger, who he's an openly gay agent. And he got a text from Elliot Friedman right after we did the interview that Gary Bettman was going to ban the Pride tape and the Pride jerseys and stuff like that. And my first initial reaction was, you know, obviously disappointment. And then to add on to the fact, so now, you know, there's no specialty jerseys for any games. Well, you know, like the cancer nights and the veterans nights and stuff like that, you know, we can't wear those now because of, you know, because of the Pride nights and the controversy that had happened with them. So now, you know, the people who really love those nights are all going to blame us, you know, the queer community about it because of the Pride jerseys. But it's frustrating. I mean, I think you saw, though, that there were more players. I mean, there were more players wearing the jerseys and wearing the tape than there were not. And then there were players advocating for it to come back right away, too. You know, so I think that's really positive. It's just a tough situation. I think it's, I mean, again, it's a lot for the fans too, those nights, especially just to make sure that they feel accepted in arenas and buildings and stadiums and stuff. And part of that is to watch your favorite player on the ice in warmups, you know, wearing the tape, you know, making

0: wearing the tape, it makes you feel comfortable at the arena. So it's frustrating. Hockey actually going to be for everyone.
1: I mean, thankfully the Pride tape came back, and that said to me, and I think that really had a lot to do with player outcry, and with players like Connor McDavid or Brad Marchand talking about it, which, in general, I think a lot of movement can happen when things are player led. So
0: Definitely.
1: that's where my fingers are crossed. So that you have a documentary about you and your life coming out in June, which, for an introverted guy, this is a lot of exposure. So there has to be a reason you wanted to do this. What made you decide to invite cameras into your life?
0: I was very reserved at the start of the idea. But I think if I look back onto, why I wanted to come out in the first place, I was obviously, a lot of it was for myself, and I thought it would help myself with my confidence, and ultimately that would help my hockey career. But it was for other people who were struggling with the same things, whether they're older than me, younger than me. I wanted to get my message out there that, I'm gay, I'm playing professional hockey. Like you, if you want to be a professional curler, you can do that. If you want to be an astronaut, you can do that. Like it shouldn't matter that you're gay or not. And so, I think, the documentary was kind of that exact thing, like, being able to kind of show my story a little bit more in depth, of, it hasn't been easy. But what my life has been like since I've kind of come out, and again, just trying to get my story out to as many people as I can. It was actually this isn't going to be in the documentary because we've wrapped up filming already. But I actually got my sorry, my dad got a phone call probably about 2 weeks ago from a 70-year-old man in Edmonton. And we're not sure how he got my dad's phone number, or like why he didn't try to like contact me or what it was. But this guy basically broke down in tears talking to my dad about how, he saw my story, 4 years ago, and it hit him really hard. He was 67, 66 or 67 at the time, and he came out like a year later after seeing my story. And so he wanted to phone my dad and be like, hey, like you have a really awesome son. He did this for me. I just wanted to say thank you. So stuff like that is super, super cool, and why I, continue trying to be as visible as I can. And sometimes, when hockey's not going great, that's some of the stuff that I lean on, like, hey, you're doing this for more than yourselves. So yeah, it can be, a lot and tiring sometimes, but it's way more fulfilling than, winning games and winning championships. Having an impact on people's lives is what keeps me playing.
1: How many emails, messages do you get? I mean, you must get a lot.
0: Yeah, it's it's certainly slowed down for sure. But it's again, every new team I go on, there's new people and new cities, and kind of at the start of the season, I'll get a bunch, and I'll have kind of conversations with those people throughout my time with that organization, and then kind of move on to the next one, and so on and so forth. But it can be a lot at times. I mean, people are, throwing you their deepest, darkest secrets, and you have to, be in the right mindset and the, understanding what they need from you in that moment, whether it's them just to spew their words out onto the phone, and you just to kind of listen and not really give any feedback, or sometimes they want you to be a little bit more interactive with them, helping them with certain situations. So I try to do a pretty good job of that, and making sure that I'll like allocate a certain amount of time. If there's a couple messages in my inbox, I'll allocate a certain amount of time per day to do that. So I'm not constantly draining myself over, because it can be a lot. But again, I just wanted to, you know, I want to be able to help people and

0: I hopefully I'm doing that.
1: Yeah, I'm sure you have to be good with your boundaries. Otherwise, you could. I mean, I've had this conversation with Brock McGillis too. You know, it's just you. It's a lot. Again, that same weight. Are you surprised that nobody else has come out after you?
0: That's an interesting question because I think a couple years ago, I would say I would have thought that someone else maybe would have come out a year after me or even 2 years after me, just by seeing the positive, reception that it got. Now, that was when I was in junior. Now being in pro hockey, I mean, it's a little bit different. I think if it's like an established NHLer, say that wanted to come out, that would make a little bit more sense in my mind. And then you have to kind of get technical with it and think about all these things, but how many years left on their contract do they have? And, have they made quite a bit of money while they've been playing and stuff? Where they're at the point that if it does affect them, it won't really matter. Or if it's kind of a fringe guy who, has played a couple games but is so close to cracking it, that might not be the best decision at that point in time because you don't know how that team's going to react to it. If it's going to be positive, if it's going to be negative, yeah, the public perception of it might be, super great, but the internal organization might not see it as that. I guess yes and no. I think. And then a bit, but again, there's also a lot of weight that comes with it. Like what we were just talking about. And again, they don't have to do those things. I don't have to do those things. I kind of see it as a little bit more of a responsibility. But it is a lot, and some players just kind of don't want that added pressure. They just kind of want to, be able to go to the rink, play, go home, hang out, and that's kind of what they want their lifestyle to be. So, I'm kind of surprised, but also not at the same time.
1: Yeah, I understand that. So your dream from since you were a kid was to play in the NHL. Does that dream have a slightly different significance now?
0: No, I don't think. I mean, no. I think, again, it would be super cool to, play in the NHL as the first, openly gay player to do so. But I think it's just been my childhood dream as a kid. I mean, that's kind of more so what I'd be thinking about if I were to play that game. And maybe afterwards be like, oh crap, no one's ever done that before. That was really cool. But I think being able to play an NHL game and being able to call myself, an NHL player, and kind of, not have, I kind of had always had the title of Luke Prokop, the gay hockey player, that sort of thing. And being able to have Luke Prokop, the NHL player. And then obviously, I mean, having the gay hockey player attached to it too. But, I think it would be really cool just to play in a game. To be honest, I don't know if it would add. I think it would add a little bit more significance, after I thought about it a little bit more.
1: And I'm sure your hometown Oilers would make it all the more sweet, right?
0: Yeah, that would be insane. I don't even know how many friends and family I'd have at the game. It would be bonkers.
1: Well, I wish that for you on so many levels, but mostly for your childhood dreams to come true. I certainly wish that. But Luke, you really are an inspiration, and I hope you know how much you mean to all of us who care about this stuff. So thank you, and thanks for taking the time.
0: No problem. Thanks for having me, Tara. I appreciate it.
1: Luke, thank you so much for taking the time today to have a chat. You are so brilliant and articulate and kind, and I hope all your NHL dreams come true. I truly, truly do. Thanks to all of you out there for listening. Don't forget, our Pride game happens April 2nd at the Tank, taking on the Toronto Maple Leafs. It's going to be a good one. We will be all rainbowed up, I promise. I'll be back in a couple of weeks with another episode of The Undercurrent. In the meantime, keep your sticks on the ice and your fins.

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3: It's always great to talk to championship hockey players on the Sharks Audio Network, and we've got one for you. A Memorial Cup championship goaltender, Christian Kirsch, San Jose Sharks draft pick, joining us today in the Sharks Spotlight. 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And first things first, just your thoughts on reaching a really esteemed championship team and championship goal for any hockey player by winning the Memorial Cup.
4: No, it's great. I mean, it's just starting to kick in what we actually did as a group. I mean, it's so hard to win that championship, and we all were buying in the whole year, and it's amazing that we got the result that we wanted.
3: Want to talk to you a little bit of just about your background. Obviously, the San Jose Sharks drafted you in the fourth round in 2024, and you're from Basel, Switzerland, and played all your life really in Switzerland, which has a great hockey development program. They've competed well at the international level, as you have on your way up. But what was your decision-making process to come to North America to play a little bit more here?
4: Yeah, so, I mean, as a kid, I always dreamed of playing in the NHL. So me and my goalie coaches and my parents decided that it would be best to play on the smaller sheet. Like, obviously, a lot of the people in Europe, they go the route where they just go play in the club and then they play pro there at some point. And then if they're good enough, they're going to play. They're maybe going to make it to the NHL. But I want to get used to the small ice. It's a big difference. So that's why I chose to come to North America.
3: What is the biggest difference in terms of playing the angles with the smaller ice surface? Obviously, you have to have a different perspective about how to play the position.
4: I think the game just gets a little harder because all the shots, everything's faster. It's more crowded, obviously, in front of you, so you see the puck less in the zone. All the scoring chance, they're like all the shots are probably scoring chance pretty much. Which in Europe, I mean, if it's a shot from outside, it's a very far shot. But from here, it's a shot from the circle, so it just makes it a little harder. It takes a little time to get used to. Find the puck in the zone, to get used to the speed. I think the players in North America are just more skilled, smarter, so it definitely makes it a little harder.
3: When did you decide that you were going to be a goaltender? How did you get to that position? Because a lot of kids, when they begin playing, they start playing forward or defense. They want to score goals. But what got you to become a goaltender?
4: Yeah, I started as a defender. I don't know, just you kind of take turns on that. I mean, every week, just someone else went into net. As you said, a lot of kids don't really like doing it when they're younger, so everyone takes turns. And for whatever reason, I just like the gear, make me feel big. So I really like that. And then when I was at 7, I think that's when I decided to stay in net.
3: Wow, 7 years of age, and obviously you knew what position were you going to play. Did you have any hockey heroes growing up?
4: Yeah, I'd say I always watched highlight saves of Carey Price, and Jonathan Quick, and Fleury. Those three probably are the biggest. You know, you just type in Europe, in YouTube, that best saves of the year, and then they pop up. So that was always pretty nice to see.
3: Well, you've got really good size. I mean, you know, you're 6'4", 194 centimeters by metric standards. Were you always a bigger kid?
4: No, I always grew gradually. I never had like a very big, like, how do you say it? Like a speed burst, like a
3: growth spurt.
4: Yeah, exactly. I think I was always the same size as the other kids, and then at some point I think they just stopped growing and I didn't, so that kind of helped me be bigger than them. Yeah.
3: Did you have anybody else in your family that played hockey before you?
4: So my sister did figure skating, so that's how I came to the ice skating part when I was 2 years old or three. That's when I started ice skating with like little penguins where you hold yourself. And then my brother, he played hockey, but he started when he was 13, so it's hard to start or go pro in a sport when you start that late. So that's how I got to the hockey, and there was a rink like 5 minutes from our house, so it was pretty easy access.
3: Now that's Basel, Switzerland. That's kind of a very interesting city. It's the home of the Bank of International Settlements, and it's also a city that's pretty famous for its art museums and a lot of culture. Have you felt that growing up, that was a great place to be?
4: Yeah, definitely. I was never that interested in museums, but I definitely knew there was a lot of museums there, more than in other cities. No, it's a great city. I didn't live in the city. I lived a little outside, so only like a 15-minute drive into the city. But especially last summer, that's when I kind of got to know Basel a little better, as I had my summer training there and was like in the middle of the city. So I always, during lunch breaks, I could go and walk around. So it was nice.
3: Well, your last name is Kirsch, and that's obviously a Germanic name. And Switzerland is famous for having several languages. There's French, there's German, mm-hmm. and there's Italian, depending on where you're from. I know that you obviously speak German and Swiss German, but do you know the other languages that well? Do you speak any French or Italian?
4: No, not at all. I had probably 7 years of French in school now. And forgot everything now, so not really. But yeah, I was born on the German side. My parents are both German, so so no French or Italian, sadly.
3: Well, we've had history of that, obviously, with this team. We have Timo Meier come here, and he's from the German side, and also Mirko Mueller was also drafted. He's from Switzerland. And we also drafted another guy, Noah Rode, who's from the French side. So it was very interesting. He never played for the Sharks, but he was at a couple of training camps. But when you started to come over here and you dreamed to play in the NHL, did you know much about San Jose at all?
4: I was a fan when I was a little kid. I have pictures of me with San Jose hat, I practiced with the jerseys. So I forgot about that. But my mom, after I got drafted, she showed me a bunch of pictures of how I was a San Jose fan back then already, and it was really nice to see. I liked them, I think, because of Timo Meier. Obviously, he played there for a while, so that was pretty nice. But otherwise, I didn't know much like about the city or anything, but yeah.
3: Before you got to North America, you played at a pretty high level in Switzerland. You played in Basel, and then you ended up in Zug and played there for a couple of years for the U-20s and got yourself toward the World Junior Championships and so forth. How would you describe what you learned during those years about playing goal, and who influenced you at that time?
4: I mean, it's always great back home. You have these as I said, like it's a club system where you stay in the same team usually, and then you work yourself up every year. You just go to the next level, which is nice because if you're a better player, you can just go practice with the team that's older. So the second year, that's when I decided to move to Zug, and then I played there for 3 years, and the last we won the championship there, which is really nice too. It's good hockey. Obviously, it's not as strong as the Canadian League or whatever, but I have a goalie coach back home. He's my mentor. I mean, I've known him since I started playing hockey. So, I always looked up to him, and he's helped me out a bunch in this journey. And I've always had good coaches, which were so hard on me, which is good.
3: What's your goalie coach's name?
4: Dušan Sarasky. He works for Hatek Košice in Slovakia.
3: Oh, wow. So that's a big hockey city, too, Košice. Yeah, that's a really good place to play. So obviously you have somebody with a lot of experience. When you came over to North America, you started out with the Janesville Jets, and that's a team in the North American Hockey League. What was your experience like there?
4: The first year was a little rough. It definitely taught me a lot of lessons and helped me, I think, this year. I wanted to play in the USHL. I started off there, and then things didn't work out. And then I guess lucky that another team, sadly in the NAW, took me. Obviously, it was not where I wanted to be, honestly, because I came to North America to play in the best junior league in America. So that was not a great year, but now when I look back, it definitely is going to help me a lot throughout my career in the future. So I am still thankful for that.
3: But you did get a chance that year, and that was 24-25, to play in the World Junior Tournament for the first time for the U-20s. What was that experience like?
4: Yeah, I mean, I was very lucky that the coaches there trusted me a lot, because obviously I only, up to that World Junior, they only played, I think, 9 games in the NAL and 2 games for Green Bay, so I didn't play a bunch, and usually they don't like taking kids that don't play a lot, but they still did, and it was amazing. I mean, I played the 2 U-18 World Juniors before, but it's a little bigger. It was nice that it was in Ottawa. It's a big hockey city, and there was just more people, more cameras. Those experiences, all the four World Juniors that I played in, was just, it helped me a lot, especially here for the Memorial Cup. So I don't think without that experience I would have done as well as I did. It was great. It was a bunch of fun seeing my old teammates. I think I really needed that, because I know those guys since I know them forever. So it was really nice seeing them too again and talking my language and everything. So, yeah, it was great.
3: What is it like moving away from home and going so far away? You mentioned the big adjustment that you had to make that particular year in the NHL and the U.S. Hockey League, but what's the hardest part about it for you?
4: So my parents make it very easy for me in Green Bay, actually, with my brother, which made it kind of difficult to say bye there, going to Janesville, but my parents come over a lot, so it's nice. They come probably once a month. They support me, especially last year, where like it wasn't great, and they knew it was hard for me that they came over so much, and they always come and love and support me so much. So I'm really grateful for that too. And they make it very easy. The thing I miss the most there probably is just the landscape. I mean, as you probably know, Switzerland's a beautiful country. It's very clean. We live right by a lake with mountains in the background, so it's pretty nice how clean it is and everything. So, yeah, that's probably the one thing I miss the most.
3: Yeah, it's pretty amazing country, and obviously you'll find a lot of beautiful spots in North America as well as you get used to it. But by the time that you got out here, you'd already been drafted by the Sharks in 2024. The team picked you up that particular year in the fourth round, 116th overall. When did you start to get the idea that you were going to be good enough to be drafted? And when did you begin talking to people with the Sharks organization?
4: So the moment I probably thought that I could get drafted at some point was when I went to the U-18 World Juniors as an underager. Obviously, that's only 1 year. U-20s has the two. It's like, for me, it was 06 and 05. And then 06 and 07, but U-18s is only pretty much, they usually only take 05s there, but I was lucky enough that I could join them as an 06. So that's when I kind of realized, like, oh, like, something's in there. Like, now the camera's on. And then it was a lot of – I wasn't the starter there. I got a couple games in, though. I think eyes were on me from scout. Like, scouts saw me. They saw my potential. I did get to play against the USA in an exhibition game against Canada, Germany, and then I played the second half of the quarterfinals game. I wasn't great. It was obviously tough. Those countries are pretty good, especially at that age. So, yeah, but I started talking with San Jose people after the second time I played the U18 World Juniors. So that's when I went to, like, eat breakfast with them or lunch or whatever and FaceTime call with Nabby and Milzy. So that kind of happened after the second U18 World Juniors.
3: Well, knowing about the history of the NHL, you know that Ryan Miller and Yevgeny Nabokov are really great career goaltenders in this league. What did it mean to get to meet and talk with them?
4: Oh, it's great. I mean, so much experience. It's awesome. I mean, they played in the NHL for so long, and that's my goal too. So I think it's very important to listen to those people because they know what they're doing. They have been there before. They know what you need to do to get there, and that's why it's unbelievable that I get their support too.
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3: We're visiting with Christian Kurse, San Jose Sharks goaltending prospect. You moved on to the Kitchener Rangers for the 25-26 season, and you won the Memorial Cup. You had a fantastic year, but a really great playoff. What was behind your decision to go to Kitchener in the beginning?
4: Well, after the year was over, I got traded from Green Bay to Chicago Steel, which is a great organization, too, in the USHL. So I went to their camp there, too, just to check everything out, like their main camp or whatever, play a couple games. And then because I didn't know that Kitchener was going to draft me, like, yeah, I talked to a lot of teams in the CHL, but then we narrowed it down to Kitchener, and I was happy when they drafted me. And then I had to decide, do I want to go to the USHL again or to Canada? And then, you know, it was just my opinion. Like, I thought personally, I think that the CHL teams, or Kitchener especially, are just a little better, like, organization with coaching staff. They had a full-time goalie coach, which was a big thing for me. The goalie before me, Jackson Parson, I mean, he won the goalie of the year, so that obviously shows that their goalie coach is doing a phenomenal job, which he did so this year. So I think that was kind of like the turning point. So,
3: but also, yeah. On your list was the idea that maybe to go to U.S. college and play in the NCAA was going to be in your future. And the rules changed to allow you to go to Kitchener and then move on to the NCAA if that was your choice. Did that figure into it at all?
4: Oh, yeah, for sure. I think if that would have been there the year before, I would have gone to Canada already. But it wasn't so. But, yeah, that definitely made the choice pretty easy at the end of the day because I can go to college from Canada. So,
3: right. And plus the OHL schedule and the whole Memorial Cup experience is a little bit closer to the pro hockey experience. Did you get a sense of that too, of what that's going to be like?
4: 100%. I mean, that just this year alone, so much experience, I feel like. I mean, I got to play 40 games in the regular season plus World Junior games. And I mean, exhibition games at the start of the year and that stuff. So I played a bunch there. And then playoffs started, and you play every second day. So it's really nice. And then you win all those games, and you go to the Memorial Cup, and then it's an even bigger stage than what it was before. It's like, it was a great experience. It's obviously not easy when you do it the first time to know how much should I work out, what's good for my recovery, what do my hips need, for example. So that's not easy, but I think after the first and second round, I got into the groove and understood what I had to do to take care of my body and my mind. So It's definitely going to help a bunch in the future. So
3: what you're talking about is really interesting in that you have to get through the grind of the playoffs, especially if you're a goaltender playing all of the games. And you mentioned the first two rounds, you swept Saginaw 4-0, and then you beat Sault Ste. Marie 4-1 before getting into that that final series the semifinal series against Windsor, and then beating Barrie 4-0. But what's the hardest part about, you know, what you're talking about, the toll that it takes on your hips, the grind of getting through the playoffs? What's the most difficult part, and what did you learn the most about it?
4: Yeah, I think it's just really what your body needs, at what point, what to do after games, what to eat. It's like, you do that during the season, you know it, but it's something different in the playoffs. You just got to do everything a bit more, and you just got to know at some point what makes your hips feel good with stretching, with mobility work. But I don't even think the physical part was the hardest part. I think it's hardest for your mental recovery. Usually, most of the games, physically, I felt great, but it's the mental aspect of the game, which is the hardest part about it. It's very important to shut off when you're not at the rink during playoffs and not think about, oh, we play an important game tomorrow or whatever. You got to be able, it has to be like a light switch. When you're at the rink, you can be focused. You have to be dialed. As soon as you step out the rink, you got to forget about hockey. So you're mental. You can just recover mentally.
3: Well, obviously you did that because after you won the OHL championship, you started out the Ron Robin in the Memorial Cup playoffs with a nice shutout win over Kelowna, the host city. And then you moved on and went all the way to the championship. What was the most gratifying part of that for you to win that prestigious award?
4: Sorry, what does gratifying mean?
3: What was the thing that was very satisfying? What did you enjoy the most about that process?
4: I think just the best part about it was just the feeling you had yourself. Obviously, I'm just incredibly proud of myself. I proved it to myself what I'm capable of, and I was just chasing that championship feeling, which I had back home too. And it's nothing you can compare it with. And it's just so much fun with my teammates, with my family. I just, all those smiles, all the cheering, the partying too. It's just unbelievable, and nothing's like it. It's great. I'm gonna have the same feeling for the next month or two, and then afterwards you got to get back to work and focus on the next season.
3: Did your family get a chance to spend most of the Memorial Cup with you?
4: No, sadly they weren't there. They were there for all the OHL playoffs, but my sister had graduation in San Francisco, so. They couldn't make it, but I FaceTimed them right after we won the Memorial Cup. So, that was nice.
3: What does your sister have to do with San Francisco?
4: Oh, she goes to the University of Berkeley there, or she went, she graduated now. So she just went to Berkeley there to.
3: Really? What was her major? What's her
4: business, I guess. I think business, something
3: and around there. Did you mention, is she an athlete too or not?
4: No, she used to do horseback riding, but school got a lot. We still have horses at home, which she does in the summer. But the main focus was school for her. She's very smart still.
3: Well, she has to be if she went to Berkeley, but that gives you a bit of a scouting report on what the Bay Area is like. Berkeley's about an hour north of San Jose. Yeah. Did you have any discussions with her about that?
4: Yeah, I mean, I think she likes the area. I've been to San Jose a couple times already because of main camp and development camp. So it's a great area. It's really warm. There is a lot of homeless people, she said. So that's something she didn't like as much, but overall, I think she liked the experience.
3: Well, we're working on that. And I wanted to get to development camp and tell me what that experience has been like for you to get to a National Hockey League team and to see what the situation's all about in San Jose and to be part of a development camp. What was that like?
4: I think the first development camp, it didn't feel real. I'm like, oh my God, like this is insane. I was just in shock that I'm actually in the facility of an NHL team, not just watching, but like actually putting on a jersey. So it's the first time it was unbelievable, and it's really amazing how you see all these, you meet all these people, so many people you meet, so many big names, especially with the Sharks, so many NHL games, all that staff has. It's unbelievable. And then main camp was even, I mean, you actually play with NHL guys. So you're like, you can see how you can just kind of see how far away, I guess, you are. Like, it just really shows what you need to work on. So it was really cool too.
3: Since your draft, how much contact have you had with Nabby and with Millsy in terms of just talking about where your game is? Did you talk about them much with them much during your playoff run this year?
4: No, we didn't talk at all during the playoff run. I think they kind of wanted to just let me be and focus on the game. So I think they trusted my goalie coach here too, that he's going to do a good job with me. So definitely last year we talked a lot. We did a lot of video on everything. After the season, we did video, like, analyzing my game. We probably text, like, once a month, call, like, once a month or once every 3 weeks. So I think it's the perfect amount. It's not too much, not too little. I feel like 3 years ago, I was talking to way too many people that I had to add. I don't know, three mental coaches, three goalie coaches, which I watched video on, then I had my parents and so on. So way too many people, and then we kind of narrowed this down and kind of quieted the noise, and now it's way better. So
3: you were number 65 for the Kitchener Rangers. Why number 65?
4: So I just wanted to show, just, I know it's not much, so I wanted to give back something to my parents. They're so much for me in my hard in this hard year in North America for the first time. So they're born in 1965. So that's why I chose number 65, because, yeah, it's not much, but, I mean, they were there for me. They're the reason I stayed, I think, in North America. And, I mean, a lot of Europeans like to just go home when it doesn't work out. But, I mean, they were just there for me. They were the people I could talk to about everything. So that's why.
3: That's a great story. In fact, it's a nice tribute to both of your parents. A lot of people really don't understand, if they're not involved in professional sports or even the development process, how much a family commitment it takes to get you to where you are. Do you sense that too?
4: Oh, they do everything for me. I would not even be anywhere near where I am right now if it wouldn't be for my parents. I mean, they support me in everything as long as it's good. So they organize so many practices with great coaches. They organized so many mental coaches, like gyms, and with personal trainers, and I wouldn't be anywhere near where I am right now without my parents. So I'm so grateful for everything they do for me, and I hope I make it worth it for them.
3: I'm sure you will. Next step for you, obviously, you're probably going to be part of another development camp this year with the Sharks.
4: Yeah, I'll be there in, in like June, I think, start of July. I'm going to fly over a week earlier, skate there for a week, because I won't be on the ice until a week before that. So get a little ready, because obviously I don't want to get there and not skate it for a month. So that's going to be the plan, yeah.
3: After development camp, obviously, the big plan is for you to play in the NCAA. And for a while, you were on the list for University of Massachusetts at Amherst, but now it looks like you're going to go to Quinnipiac University in my home state of Connecticut. What was behind your choice to pick Quinnipiac?
4: Well, I didn't really pick anyone. UMass kind of decommitted me this year. So they just said they found another goalie. So I didn't really have a choice there. And then, I mean, obviously, next day, kind of a bunch of schools reached out. I let myself take a little bit of time there to figure out what school I want to go to. I had a couple calls with schools. And then I visited Quinnipiac, actually, after the World Juniors. So, and they seem like a great place to play. So that's kind of why I made that decision.
3: Yeah, they do an excellent job. They've won the national championship. They're right near where I grew up. Did Mike McKenzie try to get you to go to St. Lawrence?
4: He didn't. Not that I remember.
3: Yeah, that's where he, you know, Mike McKenzie, your GM in Kitchener, that's where he went to college. So I figured that that's where I went to college too. I wondered if they recruited you or not.
4: No, I don't think so.
3: So let's talk about your goals now as a player, as a college student. Do you have any thoughts about what you're going to study in college?
4: I'm going to start with business. Just like, I don't know how you call it, undefined, I think, like business undefined or whatever. So just kind of start with everything because I don't know kind of where I want to go in that area. And then afterwards, I'm going to kind of lean into whatever I like best and then choose that. So,
3: well, that's the best way to do it. And you'll get a well-rounded education. Quinnipiac's a fine university, so you'll enjoy that. And then you're going to get the best of it on the hockey side of things and keep in touch with the Sharks. But the next step, obviously, would be for you to take your Memorial Cup experience and then take Quinnipiac to an NCAA championship. What do you think is going to be the hardest part about playing against guys that are no longer teenagers but are young men that are in their 20s? Everybody says that's an adjustment every single season. What do you think the adjustment's going to be like?
4: Honestly, I don't know. I'm going to go there and see what it's like, and hopefully I'm going to dominate. So, I'm excited. It's a step closer to pro hockey, obviously. It's going to be exciting to see how good these guys are, and I'm excited to get going there. So, but yeah, I mean, they're older, but I practiced with pros too when I was back home. I was lucky enough that in Zouk, I was able to just practice with the pros like 3 times a week. So I got a little experience there to play with men. They're stronger, they have harder shots, smarter. So, but I get better too. And as time goes on, I'll just adjust to the level and be there. So, yeah.
3: Well, we're really excited for you. We really think you're an excellent prospect. I think it's great to speak with you. Love to hear the story about number 65, and we're looking forward to seeing you at development camp and much, much more. Thanks a lot, Christian, for joining us and for your time today.
4: Yeah, of course. Thank you.
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3: We're in the spotlight with Michael Misa, promising forward for the San Jose Sharks. Michael, you've spent a full season in the National Hockey League. You've had a lot of experiences. What was the thing that you learned the most?
6: I think you're the play off the puck. You know, what you're doing away from the puck, I think it's important on the ice. And then I think in general, just the little habits you have to have every day, you know, coming to the rink ready to work. And, you know, overall, it was a fun year, and I learned a lot, so it was good.
3: Well, you're working with a couple of the other young stars in the game, in Macklin Celebrinian and Will Smith. What do you see in their game that you can pick up?
6: Yeah, no, they're both obviously great players, and you know, for them, just being around my age helps too. And yeah, I think learning stuff from them every day. You know, the way they you know, show up to the rink. You know, how dialed they are, and yeah, I think it's, you know, it's great for me to kind of have guys around my age like that, that I can, you know, talk to about stuff. And, yeah, obviously both great players. So, yeah, lucky to have them.
3: I want to go back to Oakville, Ontario, your hometown, which has produced a lot of NHL players, Sam Gagne, John Tavares, Vic Hadfield among them. And now you're the latest in that round of players from that community. It's a community that's known for its Ford plant, if I'm not mistaken, and a whole bunch of other things too, healthcare and a suburb of Toronto. But what is it about Oakville, Ontario that lends to so many great players coming out of there?
6: Yeah, no, it's a good question. I mean, I think it's a big hockey town. Like you said, there's been a lot of players to come through here. You know, I think Oakville in general, like their program they run, and, you know, a lot of players come through the Oakville Rangers and then get drafted to the OHL and then, you know, further their career out. But, yeah, you know, for me, growing up here has been great. And, you know, being able to train with a lot of good players as well, it's been huge for me. So, you know, I'm proud to be from here. It's a great little city.
3: Tell me a little bit about your family. How many are in your family? What do your parents do? Were they involved in the sport of hockey? Give us their lowdown.
7: Yeah, I mean, I just have my older brother, and you know, my parents, they weren't really hockey people growing up. My mom watched a lot of hockey, but you know, a lot of people in my family, cousins, especially cousins, played hockey growing up. So that's kind of where I got it from, was just watching my cousins at a young age, and you know, realizing this is the sport I love and what I wanted to do. And, you know, I can't thank them enough for how much they've done for me over, you know, my career so far. And, you know, I'm just trying to give back to them.
3: What do your parents do for a living?
7: My dad is a software engineer, and he works in Toronto, and my mom works for human resources in Hamilton.
3: So obviously your dad being a software engineer, that's perfect for Silicon Valley, right?
7: Yeah, exactly.
3: Tell me a little bit about your brother. I guess with your father being a software engineer, obviously there's a college education background there. Your brother's playing at Penn State. Just give us an idea about the process by which you decided that the OHL was the way for you to go, and that the college hockey option was something that you left aside.
7: Yeah, for me, you know, trying to follow my brother's footsteps a bit. He went to the OHL a year before me, and you know, I wanted to join the OHL. I thought it was the most direct route to, you know, development and trying to make the NHL. They've produced, you know, the most NHL players to this day, the OHL, and you know, it's a great league. I learned a lot in that, so I'm just trying to take what I learned from there and bring it to the next level.
3: What about Penn State, though? Was that ever an option for you to talk to a school like that?
7: You know, I didn't really. I had no conversations with any schools. You know, I think obviously schools reached out to my agent at times, but you know, my path was just trying to make the Sharks, you know, do the best I can with what I'm given.
3: Who were your biggest influences when you were just a young kid starting to play the game?
6: Yeah, I mean, when I first started playing, it was my cousins that got me into it. They all played in the GTHL, and you know, going to watch their games growing up. You know, one of my cousins played with Max Domi, so you'd always see Ty Domi at the games too, and you know, that was pretty a big deal. But yeah, I'd say my cousins were like the first ones to get me into hockey.
3: I suppose you were a Maple Leafs fan growing up?
6: Yeah, I was a Leafs fan for a bit, obviously, yeah.
3: Was Ty your favorite player, or were there somebody else?
6: I mean, yeah, my favorite player growing up was Mitch Marner. But yeah, I mean, I think seeing him around at games and stuff, he was obviously a huge deal for the Leafs. And, but yeah, no, I was a Leafs fan growing up.
3: So what's it like going on the ice in the NHL now as a teenager and lining up against the Vegas Golden Knights and seeing Mitch Marner on the other side?
6: Yeah, no, pretty cool. Obviously he, like I said, was my favorite player, and, you know, I try to model my game after him in ways and stuff. So, yeah, I mean, I definitely get to it's cool that you get to play him more now because he's in our conference. So, yeah.
3: Back to Oakville, we, you know, they've got a good Tier 2 program. The Oakville Blades have produced a lot of college players and a lot of juniors. You played in Mississauga, however. What was the reasoning behind that as opposed to playing for the Blades for any extended period? How did that all work out?
6: Yeah, when I was younger, I was going to play for Oakville, but the whole program shut down for a year. So I ended up going to Mississauga. And yeah, I've been with them since I was like 8 or 9. Played with them throughout all minor hockey, and we had a good team there. So, yeah, I give a lot of credit to Chris Stevenson, our coach there. And yeah, there's a lot of fun years there.
3: Well, pretty obvious that you were spotted as an outstanding young talent at a very young age. And then you decided to play junior hockey. Tell us about the process, about how you got to where you ended up in Saginaw.
6: Yeah, I applied for exceptional status year early, basically allowing me to play in the OHL as a 15-year-old. And, you know, I was fortunate enough to get that status and, you know, super grateful for that. And then Saginaw drafted me with that first pick. And spent 3 years there, and it was, you know, I made a lot of great memories. You know, it was a really fun place to play, and we had a lot of good years there. We won the Mem Cup the 1 year, and yeah, it was really, really fun time over there.
3: Well, also, you have a lot of people who influence you personally. I mean, you know, everybody goes off to junior and they're miles away from where they grew up. I suppose you had a pretty good relationship with your Billet family.
6: I did, yeah.

0: take care of you and be on your side.
1: Obviously, that's part of what happens in the sport of hockey all over the place, not just with billets, but you've got a kind of a billet situation in your first year in the NHL with the Toffoli family. Tell us how that all came about and what it turned out to be like.
0: Yeah, it was great. He texted me early on in August when I was going to head down there, kind of asked me if I wanted to stay with him for a bit. And, for me, it was a no-brainer to, get that experience and live with Toff. And, I think, it helped me a lot this year, being able to pick his brain whenever I want. And, just seeing how he, his routines and what he's doing, I think it really helped me for my first year.
1: Making the jump from major junior to the National Hockey League is a very difficult thing to do. What was the hardest part for you when you stepped forward and got onto the ice in the NHL and started to get some game action and had to compare it to where you were dominating and having over 130 points in the OHL?
0: Yeah, no, I thought I felt good. Thought I, ended off really strong. I think the biggest adjustment was probably just the strength of players and how strong everyone is. But, I thought other than that, the jump was, I thought I did it, I handled it well. I did a good job with it. And, I'm just excited to get going next year.
1: How satisfying is it for you to have Igor Chernyshov here? You guys were line mates for at least a little bit in the OHL, and now he gets to the National Hockey League and you're having this experience at the same time. What do you think of that?
0: It's great. I mean, it's cool to see, like you said, we played together for, year there in Saginaw, we found a lot of good chemistry together. And, I think for us, we're kind of just trying to repeat that over in San Jose. And I thought, we did a pretty good job of it this year. And, there's a lot more to come from us. So.
1: Well, certainly. And the learning experience, too, is dealing with playing hockey as a profession rather than just playing for fun or thinking about and dreaming about getting to the NHL. Now you're playing for your career. And you right away noticed certainly that the people are stronger in the NHL. They react faster. And you ended up having quite an interesting season. You played 7 games in the first half of the year. Then you were down with an injury. Then you went to the World Junior. You had a conditioning experience in the American Hockey League. And you got back to the NHL for the second half of the year and really came on strong. That's a lot of things to kind of put into perspective. But where do you start with that? And what was the most difficult part of it?
0: Yeah, I mean, I think the injury obviously sucks. You never want to miss games. And I think it's a grind to kind of get back and get back up to speed and stuff. But, once I, found my runways, I thought I did a pretty good job with it. And but like you said, it was a pretty crazy year, kind of being all over the place, getting the different experiences at World Juniors and the AHL. And, for me, I think like everyone's path's a little different. And honestly think the World Juniors and the AHL both helped me a lot. So, I think it honestly just helped me make me a better player.
1: A lot of people don't know much about the AHL. They certainly understand the National Hockey League, but in your limited time there, did you get the idea that it's a pretty darn good league?
0: Yeah, it's one of the best leagues in the world. So, it was definitely a little different than the NHL. Just, guys are, kind of fighting for their life and, guys are running around. There's, a lot of physical play. So it's just something you got to take into account. But, like you said, it's a great league and there's a lot of good hockey down there.
1: Well, you got a lot of mentorship from John McCarthy and the coaching staff there. And of course, the coaches with the San Jose Sharks. But I want to talk also about people like Mike Potenza, who's a strength and conditioning guy and understands everything about nutrition. How often do you consult people like that during the course of your year to figure out what's the best, mixture for you to be at your best when it's time to get on the ice?
0: Yeah, Potsy was great, talking to him throughout the whole year, having conversations with him weekly about, my routine and what I should be eating, how I should be sleeping, stuff like that. And then obviously you come home for the summer and it's nice that, I've been in touch with him and we kind of got a plan for what I want to do this summer. And to stay connected with him has been huge. He really helped me.
1: Western Conference teams don't have as many practice days as they do in the Eastern Conference. And so the way that you train and the way that you get your sleep has to be a little bit different with all the travel. How did you get through that? What was the biggest challenge of it? And were there any times in the season where you wondered if you were really prepared to play?
0: Yeah, I mean, it's definitely something you kind of got to work into your own routine. You just got to find something that works for you on long flights. For example, like

0: sleeping a little bit on the plane so you're not, you know, as tired, and you can crash right when you get to the hotel, or, you know, maybe what you're eating the night before, or just like how you prepare it. It all kind of comes into play. And I think the best thing is kind of just trying to find a routine that works for you and sticking with it.
1: Did you hit the wall at any point? I suppose maybe not, because you were out for a while with an injury, but can you anticipate what it's going to be like being healthy for as best as any player is for 82 games and getting through that grind and then maybe getting to the playoffs?
0: Yeah, no, that's the goal. I mean, to get to the playoffs and go for a run. And, you know, I think by the end of the season, you could kind of tell the games picked up and it was more like playoff hockey. And yeah, it's always the best time. So yeah, that was good.
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1: We're visiting with Michael Mesa of the San Jose Sharks, drafted second overall in his draft year. Michael, I want to ask about a couple of your young teammates. We already mentioned the Macklin Celebrini and Will Smith, very talented players from different backgrounds from you. They both played in college hockey. What are the things you notice about each of them that just jump out about them as players?
0: Yeah, you know, I think for Smitty, he's obviously super talented. You know, I think the way he sees the ice and, you know, the way how him and Mac kind of have that chemistry together, they're always finding each other, making plays. And, you know, he obviously has a really good scoring touch. So he's an incredible player. And then there's obviously Mac, and he's, you know, one of the best in the league already. And, you know, we're lucky to have him. And, you know, the way he's so determined on the ice, how hardworking he is. He's, you know, he's the leader of our team. So, yeah, I think, you know, everyone's on board with him. And, yeah, it's pretty cool to, you know, see what those two have done so far.
1: What do you learn about playing away from the puck when you watch Macklin out there?
0: Yeah, I think it's just he's really relentless. You know, he's, like I said, he's hardworking. He never takes a shift off. So it's something that, you know, I've learned there's, you know, never shifts off, never nights off. You got to always, you know, just be ready to go. And that's something I've kind of picked up from him.
1: But you also can't score on every play, and you can't, you know, make that great back check on every play. Sometimes you just have to pick your spots. Was that something that every player has to go through in the NHL to understand how to get through a year?
0: Yeah, I mean, I think everyone knows there's ups and downs. And I think for me and players in general, it's just got to stick with it. You know, some days you're not going to feel the best. And, you know, I think the best things is coming to practice the next day and, you know, wanting to, you know, improve. So, you know, for that next game, you're ready. And, yeah, but it's just, I think it's something you got to, you know, adjust to and not get, you know, worked up at yourself. If you have a bad game or an off game, you just kind of got to keep pushing.
1: Well, you really came into the OHL with an explosion, obviously with exceptional status. You get to play at a very young age. Bobby Orr was also very young when he played for the Oshawa Generals back in the 1960s, but that was really rare back then to see somebody that was much younger playing against older players. How do you think that has prepared you for going up against men in NHL training camps, playing against guys that are much older than you?
3: Yeah, I think it's something I've had to deal with. Like you said, I entered the OHL at 15, so everyone was kind of, you know, much older, stronger than me. And it's you know, for me, I think it's more just listening in the room and taking advice from older guys on the team and, you know, seeing how I can improve my game. Because, you know, like you said, there's a lot of grown men out there, and you know, it's a stronger, faster game. So just learning day by day is you know, on and off the ice what I'm going to do.
1: What about the off the ice part? After all, when you were in the OHL, you were much younger in many respects than the other guys on the team. What's that like to go through that and have to kind of upgrade your maturity a little bit?
3: Yeah, totally. I think for me, I've been dealing with a lot of older players in my career, so it forced me to, you know, gain maturity quicker, you know, learn the right way and how to kind of be a pro. You know, you see all these older guys' work ethics and just the stuff they're putting in the gym and how they're treating their bodies off the ice, what they eat. So it's great to, you know, be here now and finally, you know, get to experience that.
1: I want to talk about the art of the faceoff. You're a center iceman, and obviously you're going to be asked to win a lot of very important draws. What did you learn about taking faceoffs in the NHL from people like Mike Ricci and from the coaching staff that you work with this year?
0: Yeah, Reach, Olms, you know, there was a lot of guys that helped me out this year with faceoffs. Delandria, Gaudette, All those guys, we used to take face-offs together, you know, after morning skates and just work on little things. And then, like, some of the coaches would, you know, give us pointers, kind of see, like, what we're doing, test some things out against, you know, like, Delhi and Gods, and see, you know, what we see different and what we're doing the same. So just stuff like that, I think, obviously helps for the game. And then, you know, before the game, you're doing video on the other team's centers just to see what they do, because I think it's really important to kind of start with the puck and have possession. So yeah, I mean, faceoffs are huge for me, and I think they're a huge part of the game.
1: What a lot of people don't understand is you guys are the best players in the world, but yet you spend a lot of your time working on the most basic things: skating, stick handling, faceoffs, back checking. These are things that that kids don't like to do, but they're things that they have to do if they want to be the best in the world, wouldn't you say?
0: Yeah, I think, like you said, it's spot on there. I mean, you gotta get all the basic things down and just keep practicing at repetition. And yeah, I mean, I think we did a lot of that.
1: How do you decide whether you're going to take an optional skate? Sometimes the coaches do that, and especially, you know, the morning of the game. When do you decide that your body needs to rest, and what are the signs that you feel when that happens, if there are any?
0: I mean, sometimes we'd have optional morning skates. Sometimes it'd be a full morning skate. I think for some older guys, it's kind of just depending on how they're feeling. But for me, specifically, I like to morning skate, usually the day of, like, just get out there for 15-20 minutes, just feel the puck, get my legs moving.
1: How big is a routine to you, the idea that you're doing the same thing every single day? If you do all those things, then you score a couple of goals that night, you want to replicate that the next day all the time?
0: Yeah, I mean, I think so. If you score a couple of goals in a game and you had a, you know, good day, good routine, then yeah, I'd keep doing that.
1: What was the hardest part of your first season in the NHL? Besides, you know, I know the injury was a big part of that, but mentally, what was the greatest challenge?
0: Yeah, I think you kind of said it was just that injury kind of, it was a little, you know, draining mentally on me, just being out for so long. I was out for a couple months, basically. So the hardest part was just to, you know, stay motivated every day and, you know, just realize it's going to get better eventually. And, you know, it was a grind to kind of get back up to speed, but you know, injuries are part of the game, so you just kind of got to get through them.
1: With Macklin Celebrini having such a successful first couple of years, and now already one of the premier players in the game, fourth in the running for the Hart Trophy in his second season, and one of the final three in the running for the Ted Lindsay Award, presented and voted upon by the NHL players, that presents an interesting scenario for somebody like yourself, because when you have somebody that's so special like that, that steps right in and automatically has success, everybody starts saying, well, the next 18-year-old is going to do the same thing. But yet everybody develops a little differently. Did you ever feel any expectation there because of that, or any pressure?
0: No, I mean, I like playing with him and knowing that he's on our team. You know, he's a great person to be around. And for me, it's kind of just learning stuff from him. Like you said, he's already one of the best players in the league. So, you know, whenever I can learn from him or pick his brain, it's awesome. So, you know, I'm really happy about that.
1: Well, we know you're going to get there, too. You're going to be one of the best players in the league on your own pace. And obviously, that's something that everybody in San Jose is excited about seeing. What about the whole makeup of this team? The fact that there's a lot of excitement around the Sharks, not just about Macklin and Will, but about yourself, about young players on the team, like Sam Dickinson and goaltender Yaroslav Askarov. And it looks like that there's something very special being built here. Is that something that you feel?
0: Yeah, definitely. We got so much talent on our team, and I think it's an exciting time for San Jose.
1: What about the fact that in your first season in the NHL, the team that was out of the playoffs had a tremendous improvement, going from 52 points to 86, and really taking a step forward and being in the hunt until the end of the season? What did that feel like to be part of that?
0: It was fun. It was so much fun. I mean, you know, like I said earlier, playing in those late games, you know, that every point matters. I mean, every point matters throughout the whole season. But, like, as you come down to those final games, you really got to, you know, try and find, you know, 2 points and win. And, you know, we did that for a bit. And I think it was fun to be a part of. So
1: we've talked a little bit about your brother, Luke, who plays at Penn State. What kind of a player is he?
0: He's probably my biggest supporter, and I'm, you know, I think I'm his biggest supporter. We, you know, we got each other's backs. It's great to have kind of a brother around your age too, so you can, you know, kind of go through similar processes. He got drafted a couple years before me, so it's been cool to kind of share this ride with him. And you know, I got no doubt he's going to eventually play in the NHL. He's been doing good things at Penn State, and you know, I'm excited for his journey as well. So it's pretty cool to have, you know, a brother kind of going through the same things.
1: Well, this brother has Macklin Cetarini and Will Smith to play with in San Jose, but your brother Luke has Gavin McKenna. Any scouting reports on Gavin? I know you know him pretty well.
0: Yeah, no, I got to know Gav well over World Juniors too, and yeah, he's a great guy, and yeah, I got no doubt he's going to do well. So he's a great player.
1: What makes him an outstanding player?
0: I think he's just really smart. He's one of the smartest players I've played with. The way he, you know, can slow the game down. He kind of reminds me of Kucherov in ways sometimes, where he slows the play down and you know, plays to the speed he wants to play to. And you know, we saw, you know, a lot of glimpses of that over the World Juniors, and he had a great year at Penn State. So he's going to do a lot of great things in the league, and I'm excited to see where he goes.
1: You know, you talk about using your speed. That's one of your greatest strengths, and I think you surprised a couple of guys down the stretch in the NHL with your ability to accelerate. How do you make most use of that?
0: Yeah, for me, speed's one of my biggest assets. So just try to skate as fast as you can when every time you're on the ice. It's important, and you know, for me, that's a big part of my game. So you know, I know my coaches are always on me about skating, and just gotta you know, always try to play to your advantages.
1: And I was speaking about living with veteran players. Will Smith is spending a lot of time with Patrick Marleau, staying with him. And in many respects, some of the aspects of your game remind me of the way Patty was when he was an 18, 19-year-old. Have you had much time to spend with him to talk about the game?
0: Not as much. Marleau, I still obviously talk to him a lot around the rink and stuff. You always see him come by the rink sometimes. And like him and Jumbo, just having both those, you know, they're both Hall of Famers, and having them around, it's pretty cool.
1: What about Joe Thornton and what his presence in the Sharks dressing room even now is like?
0: Yeah, it's always great seeing him there at the rink, and you know, he knows how to make the boys laugh, and I got to, you know, got to know him well over this year. Last year he went to his house for a couple dinners, and you know, still stay in touch with him. So he's been great for me.
1: What's the biggest thing that you have to work on in the summer?
0: Everything, Dan. I think I gotta, you know, keep getting faster, keep getting stronger. Obviously, put some weight on in the gym, but then spending a lot of time on mobility stretching. Just don't want to, you know, I want to come into the season healthy and not have to worry about any injuries. So that's another big part of it, I think, for me.
1: A lot of it is how you prepare the body. You talk about stretching. A lot of people say that that's not really that important, but you can eliminate a lot of injuries when you do stretch properly, especially on the day of a game, but every time you're on the ice. But what about that strength factor, the fact that you need to be stronger to get through 82 games and then even a long playoff run?
0: Yeah, exactly. You want to, you know, have the endurance, have the strength to last 82 games and you know, hopefully go for a playoff run. And it kind of all stems from what you do in the summer and you know, how you're preparing yourself to come into the season.
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1: We're getting to know Michael Mesa of the San Jose Sharks a little bit better today in the spotlight. What do you like to do when you're away from the rink? What's your favorite pastime?
0: I mean, my days are kind of just like workout, skating, and then I'll go golfing. Like go golfing with some of my buddies or my brother. Maybe grab some dinner on a patio after, and then call it a night. That's usually what my days look like right now.
1: But you have to cook the right food. Are you a good cook yet?
0: Yeah, I'm getting there. I've been on the barbecue a little bit with my dad, helping him out. Make some breakfast. Normally my mom's still making the dinner, but I help out as much as I can. They've been teaching me some stuff, because I gotta know some cooking skills for next year. So,
1: well, some of the guys are really good at it, and they've had a few competitions in the barbecue. So I think maybe you gotta maybe initiate that next year. I think that'd be pretty good, wouldn't you?
0: I agree. Yeah, we'll get to that.
1: By the way, on a game day, what's your favorite pregame meal?
3: Well, normally I'm just chicken, rice, and broccoli. Like, that's my go-to. In the U.S., too, it's nice because they do have that Chick-fil-A sauce. I'll always add that with my chicken. I've been liking it, and then, yeah, that's I've been doing that for the last couple of years.
1: Who was the biggest influence in your hockey playing life, would you say?
3: Probably my brother and my cousins, just because they're all older than me and they all played. You know, my cousins really got me into the sport, watching them at a young age playing the GTHL and follow their games. Then just for my brother as well, he's a little older than me, you know, saw him go through the OHL, the draft, and kind of follow in his footsteps. So, yeah, I'd say them.
1: You mentioned you're going to be very well prepared. You're going to work really hard. What's the biggest challenge for the Sharks to get to that next level? What do you see in the Pacific Division and the rest of the league that's going to push you back and make you step forward and earn that playoff spot?
0: Yeah, it's a good question. I mean, I thought, you know, we had a really good year last year and, you know, made a huge jump like everyone knows. And I think we kind of got to just keep sticking to that. Like, we got a great team. So it's kind of hard to say like what we have to do, but you know, I think once the season comes around, I think, you know, we'll be ready, and I got no doubt we'll you know, try to make that playoff push.
1: If you were to describe a way or a couple of characteristics, if you were to say what kind of a hockey player am I, how would you say it?
3: I think the first thing that comes to mind is probably just creative. You know, I like to see the ice with my vision. I think I'm, you know, fast. Playmaker kind of all over the ice, but the first word is probably just creative, especially in the offensive zone. Just like to make plays, and you know, I think I see the ice very well.
1: One thing that creative players do is they make the most use of their time, and in fact they even create more time for themselves. Would you say that's something that you try to do?
3: Yeah, you know, I think carrying the puck in the offensive zone, I like to, you know, slow the play down a lot, you know, find my next option, and always try and make the right play.
1: You seem to also be, given your stats, you like to make your teammates better and get the puck to them for a lot of goals.
3: Yeah, absolutely. I mean, I've always been, I think more now, I'm on a two-on-one, it might be shot first, but if the pass is always there, I like to just make that play and, you know, make my teammates feel good about themselves.
1: We look forward to seeing a lot of that on the ice. Thanks a lot, Michael, for being with us.
0: Thanks, Dan. Appreciate you having me.
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5: All right, we're now joined on the Sharks Audio Network by Eric Stevens of The Athletic. Eric, what's going on, man? It's the Bearded Brothers going on here right now.
7: Yeah, but I definitely got this summer thing going. I probably should take it off, but it's August, so I get to be lazy in August.
5: No, man, it looks good on you. I like it. You know, the summer has been very interesting for the San Jose Sharks. You know, I've been on some press conferences over, video sharing, Zoom, whatever, and I've heard you asking some questions. Well, let's start with the big news of the summer, which I think, even though there's many big Shark stories, that is the Macklin Celebrini contract extension, 5 years, highest AAV in the history of the league. What does that indicate to you about where the Sharks are, A, and then B, where Macklin Celebrini's career is headed?
7: Yeah, you know what? It's a great question that you lay out here, Ted. I think the first way to go about answering it is that I think everybody that knows and has paid attention and hockey and beyond hockey, who has seen what Macklin has done in his first two seasons, knew that this was going to be a massive payday, and a payday that, frankly, he deserved. I mean, this is someone who has done things in the NHL at his age, in the first 2 years, at his youthful age, that only a scant handful of people have done. And we've chronicled this throughout the year, the names that he's been associated with. Mm-hmm. Gretzky, Lemieux, Brian Trotney. I mean, there's a scant, few names that are listed. And so he's proven it. Mm-hmm. The contract that he signed, it's not just about betting on potential. And we all wonder and think, what is he going to become when he's in his quote unquote prime? But he's already produced. Yeah. he's already done this by age 20. And so I think, the amount that it came in, one, I kind of thought that, and I'm not, trying to pat myself on the back here whatsoever. I thought that number of 18.8 AAV was going to be about what this contract was going to land at. Because of, number one, it shows the respect that Mike Greer and the Sharks have given him in showing that, this is someone who is at the top of the, near or at the top of the league right now as a player. So that shows him the respect of paying him, an AAV now that's more than anyone else, more than Leo Carlson, obviously, and Kirill Kaprizov and whatsoever. I also thought, as much as people wondered, could he be the first $20 million? A dollar AAV guy or whatsoever. I think that also speaks to Macklin not focusing on that. Mm-hmm. That his intent is for the Sharks to become a winning team, a great team, potentially a Stanley Cup champion, a team that's going to compete for championships over these next, say, 5 years, or 5-6 years or so, at least that they have him under contract. And so, I think it was this was kind of a combination or wedding between those two, two thoughts. I've seen where a lot of people will say, well, he didn't really give the Sharks a discount or whatsoever. I tend to disagree because as Mike Greer said, if he had asked for $20 million AAV, they would have paid it.
5: Yeah.
7: And when you see what he's done and what's possible, and what he means to this franchise, why wouldn't you pay that?
5: Yeah, why not? Exactly. With what he's done in the first 2 years, established himself as a superstar, and then just the general relevance that the Sharks now have. This is something unique because while they have had star players before, like Joe Thornton, he was already an established star in the league when he came to San Jose. It was a huge move, don't get me wrong, but he was established as a great player. And even some of the players that they developed within the system of Pavelski and Logan Couture, they were never quite the super, superstar
8: I guess the acquisition of Erik Karlsson could be on the level of a Jumbo Joe, a guy who's headed for the Hockey Hall of Fame, a guy who changes the dynamic of any team he's on. But again, he was already that star before he came to San Jose. And this type with Macklin, I think everybody just has the feeling that the sky is the limit. I mean, I've talked about this with a number of people recently. I don't know how to define what his ceiling is, because I also think there's a world where he is maybe not as productive points-wise because there's more guys to handle the load for San Jose with another year's worth of experience, but that he has that much more of an influence on the game because he's freed up from some of those other responsibilities when he was playing minutes like a peak defenseman last year.
7: Yeah, no, you're right. And you know, it's interesting. It's interesting to see what, you know, his point totals are going to be over the next few years. Could they go higher because of the talent that's going to be put around him? Could, like you said, could it not necessarily be as high because, you know, maybe a few things, you know, might be not taken from his plate, but at least, you know, it might be eased from him. He may not have to be responsible for everything.
8: Yeah.
7: For this franchise. But let's face it, he is everything. He's the franchise. He was going to be the franchise before they won the lottery, and once they did win the lottery. So, you know, that's undisputable. And I think what also goes with this here, too, is that now, and maybe you see it with some of the signings that they made during this offseason, and then going forward. In being able to acquire players, you know, maybe some players that they weren't able to acquire before, or maybe they appeared on no trade list whatsoever because the Sharks were in obviously a different, worse state here. Well, you got Macklin Celebrini now, who is, you know, might be, I would say, you know, he's now on the level of Connor McDavid in terms of attracting the kind of player that will attract others to your franchise. Am I saying that he's Connor McDavid right now? I'm not necessarily saying that. I'm making the comparison in terms of being a 20-year-old at that level with the future that could be ahead, being able to attract others that want to win. That's why I think it's going to be important.
8: No, it's interesting, and I was thinking of some of the questions that you asked in the press conferences, specifically with Trouba and then Darnell Nurse, but with obviously your proximity to the two teams in Southern California, you asked Trouba about the fact that, you know, why he ended up with San Jose, and he kind of alluded to Anaheim maybe not showing him the respect that he was hoping to see in terms of finances. I'm just curious your interpretation of that situation and what he now brings to San Jose, which I think is akin to that veteran leadership that he previously brought to the up and coming Anaheim side.
7: Well, I think if you know Jacob Trouba a little bit, you know, he's not necessarily gun shy about talking his experiences. I remember talking with him with obviously the experiences with the New York Rangers, you know, how that relationship went up and down and whatsoever. And so I think what he alluded to certainly is, you know, the fact that, you know, Anaheim, you know, they weren't necessarily rolling out the red carpet. You know, they weren't, you know, I think they, from what I could tell and what I know is that they did want him back, but certainly not at the term or the amount of money that he received from the Sharks. And that's also an example of the dynamic that we're in terms of more money that's being made available, whether through the salary cap, you know, spiking as it has, you know, and, you know, more teams now, you know, having that, you know, cap space available and whatsoever to be able to make those kind of investments. Now, you know, we will see how that deal will, you know, fares in the future. But I think for right now, certainly, you know, Mike Greer made it clear from day one that it was obvious that they needed to upgrade the blue line.
8: Yeah.
7: And so, you know, here's someone that, you know, he did very well in Anaheim in terms of kind of getting his career back on track here and being a really good mentor for Jackson Lacombe as we saw his ascent as a defenseman in this league. You know, could he be the same for a Sam Dickinson, you know, possibly, or at least kind of have that, you know, same sort of impact as we see the young D-men that start to come, you know, come into the Sharks over the next few years.
8: When you spoke with Darnell Nurse in his introductory press conference or media availability that the Sharks held, you asked him about that situation in Edmonton and how maybe he felt that he took too much of the blame at times and that he became a bit of a polarizing figure. And I was surprised by how open he was about that. I mean, I know he is a very intelligent and very much an eloquent speaker, but he was much more blunt in his assessment and truth-telling of that situation than I was expecting. I thought that was fascinating.
7: Yeah, you know what? That was some. I think what sticks in my head when he, I know I'm not going to quote it exactly, but when he made the comparison about Joe down the street, you know, and his opinions and of his play and whatsoever. I think this move is going to be good for Darnell. And I think, you know, he realized that, you know, it seemed like one of those situations where both sides, you know, maybe, you know, were looking to move on, and that the feeling was mutual. And so, yeah, I think this can be really good for Darnell in terms of maybe getting out of that pressure cooker. It's not to say that he's not going to have an important role and he's going to be meaningful for the Sharks. I mean, you know, they're going to expect him to hopefully, you know, rebound and be a minutes chomping, you know, top four, you know, possibly even top pairing, you know, defender here. But, you know, to be, you know, be out of that cauldron, you know, to where everything, every day is, you know, hockey, everything, you know, everything is focused, you know, on what the local NHL team does or whatsoever. It's not going to be as intense in San Jose as it is in Edmonton. Yeah. And so, you know, I think he is something that I, you know, he'll look forward to, you know, and it'll be good too in the sense that he knows the division, he knows the teams, you know, he knows the conference, the Sharks will certainly know that. So, you know, in some instances, this is kind of a known quantity that they'll be getting, and they'll hopefully get someone that will be re-energized, you know, to be in a different locale with high expectations, but maybe not the downside that comes with that.
8: With the acquisitions of a Marchment, of a Nurse, of a Truba, these are bigger bodies, and Mike Greer has expressed his desire to have more size out there, particularly at the blue line. But I look at this very much as him saying, we saw every time we played Vegas this year that we were pushed all over the ice, that it was tilted in their favor. We did not have the physicality to push back. I don't know that quote-unquote winning the division is Mike Greer's desire for this year because he's very, very insistent about not wanting to rush things. But to me, these moves were indicative of being able to compete or needing and wanting to be able to compete with the big boys, the heavier, harder teams in the NHL that pushed the Sharks around previously. And I know that you upgraded the blue line, you bring in more experienced players. That's always in a vacuum going to be a good thing. But when I compare it to who is the top dog in this division, who just lost in the Stanley Cup final, that's who he's got to compete with. And I feel like these moves, maybe not meant to directly compete with Vegas, but now give them a better shot against teams like Vegas and obviously Vegas themselves.
7: Yeah, no, you're right. You know, it's look, we know that the Sharks are competitive now. They showed that this past, you know, season, but we know that there's definitely still room for growth, you know, here. And I think what we saw over the course of those, you know, 7 months, or whatsoever is, you know, a team that's, you know, still learning, you know, how to win, you know, and not just, you know, mentally, but physically as well. And so those moves, I think, definitely helped address, you know, what, you know, Mike may have saw as something that was a little, you know, deficient. You know, it's funny, you go through some of the defensive numbers, that the Sharks had last year. And it's ironic that, you know, when you go and look at some of the stats below the obvious whatsoever, they're actually not as bad as everyone makes it out to be. but still, you can see, though, with your eyes whatsoever, in the games, you know, with especially when they became more and more important,
8: Yeah. You
7: could see that they still struggled to handle those teams like Vegas, those, you know, those bigger teams, those more playoff tested, you know, type teams whatsoever. And so I think that's where some of these moves were made to kind of address that, you know, getting guys that have just been that have played big games. You know, I think, you know, they've added now, just in terms of guys who have played playoff games, you know, so much more experience. And so I think this is something that could pay off when we get to, say, you know, after the All-Star break, when we get to next March, when we get into the weeks of April, when they're fighting for a playoff spot or in playoff position, looking to lock something down.
8: So what is the goal, in your opinion, for San Jose this year? Is it just to get into the playoffs, or would you like to see them make noise and get to the second round? I mean, I know that that's a big ask for a team that's hasn't made the playoffs since 2019, but I do feel that Mike Greer is of the mind that he's brought in some good talent. He has a generational player in Macklin Celebrini, young talents that are about to be in their second or third year in the NHL, that the team can take a big step. But again, like I mentioned earlier, Mike has never been one on rushing things. However, I think that if you got him private, he would say that while rushing is not the answer, Macklin Celebrini's ascent has expedited the rebuild and the process to getting back into contention.
7: Yeah, no, you know what? And expedited is a great word, because there is, I think, still a long-term view in place here. Mm-hmm. You know, this isn't an all-everything build up for next year type of deal. No, it's not that. There is a long-term view in place. But I think these moves definitely show that they've now turned the page on the rebuild. Mm-hmm. It's no longer that. You don't shell out the kind of money that you shell out, not only for your own players, but obviously the newcomers that were brought in. You don't bring them those types of players, you know, and not have not have higher goals in mind. And so, yeah, I certainly think that, you know, despite Mike not wanting to put labels on, you know, or on what the, you know, what he feels the Sharks should do in 26-27, I think that the playoffs are definitely the goal for this team. You know, not to compare it to a rival team in the Pacific, but I think they're kind of at the stage of what Anaheim was in last year.
8: Yeah.
7: In terms of being on the verge of a breakthrough. And so I think San Jose is on that, and that should be the goal going into this year, making the playoffs. And hey, if you find a matchup and you kind of ride the wave and the momentum of you know, the success that you've created over the, you know, previous few months or whatsoever, if you find the right matchup, perhaps you can do like what the Ducks did and beat Edmonton and move into the second round and kind of really announce yourselves as what many believe is the team of the future. And we know that the Sharks have been called that, you know, a lot over these last few months here.
8: In terms of coverage, now Macklin Celebrini does bring a bit more of a spotlight to the Sharks. From your perspective, are fans emailing you, asking you more about the Sharks? Have you noticed that your social media stuff is getting better engagement when you do talk about San Jose, your articles? I mean, I know that you're all over the Pacific, even though you do have a Southern California base, but I would have to imagine that there is going to be a desire now for more and more San Jose coverage.
7: Well, I tell you what, Sharks fans, when I do write pieces, on them whatsoever, they do not hesitate to comment and give their view, and you know, either be thankful or you know, demand more coverage whatsoever. And you know, and hey, look, it's a good thing that shows that it's a fan base that I feel has always been interested, has always been, San Jose, you know, the city, you know, they love the Sharks. It's their team, you know, it's their team. And so, yeah, I do see where it has picked up. Certainly what Macklin has done in putting them back on the radar. Mm-hmm. And now, you know, seeing the franchise level up, you know, some of the other things that are certainly going to be going on, obviously some with the renovation of the arena, there's a lot of momentum.
8: Yeah.
7: That's, been going with this franchise. And so, you know, it's, consumers are going to want to consume. And so it's on outlets like ours and others and whatsoever to respond to that, you know, because, you know, I firmly believe that they are certainly a much bigger story right now, and they're going to be an even bigger story, yeah. You know, once they start to win, once they start to get into the playoff, and once they start to be seen as, you know, maybe a powerhouse in the West.
8: With the offer sheet that came into Anaheim for Leo Carlson, did that set off a domino effect around the league, or was it maybe overstated a idiosyncratic situation, or is that maybe the first domino that we're just kind of waiting to see in the next upcoming off seasons when there are bigger situations, bigger fish out there, more young stars, that's going to have an impact? I guess just take me through your read of that situation and maybe how surprised you were by it and the long-term ramifications.
7: Well, I certainly was surprised. I think maybe more so by just obviously the dollar amount, and we know that the Ducks and scores of people throughout hockey were surprised at that. But that was certainly the intent of the Flyers and Danny Briere, you know, with that offer sheet. But you know, it's already had an effect, you know, on the league, and it's going to have an effect, you know, going into the future here. And I think the biggest thing that you've seen is that young players, young stars, young, you know, 20, 21, 22 year olds who perform, they're going to demand huge contracts, huge second deals coming off of their entry level of things. This is not going to be a case anymore to where, you know, that second contract is, you know, I don't want to say bridge, but it's, you know, it's going to be that, you know, that's not going to be the big contract that the third one that will be the huge one for the start. Well, no, that's gone now. You know, if you put up numbers and if you have massive meaning for a franchise, you know, it's going to be, you know, the 5-year $90 million deal, the 5-year, you know, 90, you know, 90 plus and whatsoever, that's going to be more of the norm. You know, as long as revenue continues to go up in the league, you know, as more, you know, as we see the potential of one, perhaps maybe two more teams, you know, over the stretch here. So, you know, I think what it did, is that it showed, and maybe to a smaller extent, even though I think, you know, Mike and Macklin were going to get their huge done, you know, deal done at some point. I think there was momentum anyway. But I think what the Leo Carlson, you know, deal did was it showed teams that, look, if you've got a young star, if you've got a young potential superstar, and you want to lock him up, well, you need to get it done a year out. You can't mess around. You can't, you know, take the tact of, well, you know, we still have leverage and, you know, you know, and use all that leverage. If there's money out there and money available and teams willing to drop an offer sheet like that, or at least the threat of one, you need to avoid that. You need to avoid that as much as possible. And like I said, while I don't think that was going to ever be the case with Macklin and the Sharks, it adds a pressure point that I don't think was there previously.
8: Eric, you're the man. I will let you go. You've been very generous with your time already, man. But I promise I'll be bothering you as we get closer and closer to the start of the season. All right, man?
7: Hey, I always love to talk Sharks, man. I appreciate it, Ted.
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1: We're in the spotlight with Yaroslav Askarov of the San Jose Sharks, one of the most exciting young goaltenders in the entire National Hockey League. And Yaroslav, first of all, thanks for being with us. I would like to talk to you a little bit about how it all started for you. You were born in Omsk, which is a long way from St. Petersburg. But tell us a little bit about your early life. How long did you live in Omsk? When did you move to St. Petersburg? And when did you start playing hockey?
2: So I was started to play hockey at 7 years old. So me and my dad, we was on the hockey game, and like the first pro league in Russia, and we was watch the game, and the one buddy from not my side, from like father's side, he was like, "What do you think about this young guy? He would like to try the goal." You know, I was 7 years old, and in that moment we had it's so hard to explain. It's hard to say on English. So whatever. Me and my dad on a few days after that conversation. We just kept that conversation.
1: Yeah.
2: A few days after, me and my dad, we was went to a hockey shop, bought everything, bought skates, jersey, couple more hockey equipment, and went to practice.
1: And that was in Omsk?
2: That was in Omsk, right.
1: And how you were 7 years old?
2: I was 7 years old. On the ice, being 70 or 60 people in the same moment.
1: Sure.
2: And so that was pretty good.
1: Now, were you
2: Coach
1: always...
2: Coach picked me.
1: Were you always interested in being a goalie, or did you start at another position?
2: I've been probably 6 months a player, and after that my first coach, he was watching me. I was pretty good. I was pretty good player. I was scored a lot.
1: Really?
2: But I was you don't have goalies in that moment. You're 7 years old, and you score a goal, and 10 seconds after, the other people scoring you goal. And you just always tight or something, tight score. And I was start thinking about how I can manage that, how I can fix it. And I was the first guy who did the back check, and I was stayed between the pipes in just player equipment, and I was trying to save the puck. And one day my first coach asked me about, do you want to use the goalie pads, goalie gloves? Do you like to try it? We'll see how it's going to be. I'm just yeah. Why not? And from that moment, I'm staying in it.
1: What was it like to put the pads on for the first time? I mean, when you actually did it, did you just fall in love with it right away?
2: Yeah, because nobody could score high, because everybody was shooting on the ice, and I was oh my god, I'm so good. Now it's way harder, but and I was all right, I'm fine. I find my spot. Because I was so happy, no one can score. I was nice, it's way easier. Because to be a player, I have to do many, many things. To be a goalie, just stay between the pipes.
1: Now, interesting.
2: I'm too lazy.
1: Interesting. You're not lazy. Interesting story about this is that Andrei Vasilyevsky, who's an outstanding goaltender, when he first started playing, he's left-handed, and so he wanted to catch with his right hand like you. Mm-hmm. But where he grew up, there wasn't any right-handed catching equipment, so he had to learn how to catch left-handed, and that's how he plays now in the NHL. Did you have any trouble like that, or did they always have the right equipment for you, or how did that work?
2: The first 2 weeks, I was trying to be a lefty too, and after I couldn't save anything, and I was in the same moment, my dad was ordered from U.S. or Canada some gloves, and I was waiting for 3 or 4 months, I believe so. And for that moment, I was used player gloves. So regular ones.
1: I don't know if you know this, but one of the greatest goaltenders of all time, his name was Bill Dernan. He played for the Montreal Canadiens back in the 1940s. And he played with regular gloves, mm-hmm. so he could catch sometimes left-handed and then sometimes he would catch right-handed. You never thought about trying that, did you?
2: I've never thought it, but I will see.
1: Maybe in practice one of these days.
2: One in the, yeah.
1: I'll have to show you the pictures. It's really fascinating because he was also a captain of the Montreal Canadiens back when they allowed a goalie to be a captain. So he was a pretty unique individual.
2: Ooh, I've never heard it.
1: I'll show it to you.
2: What do you think about, like, he's used, like, which stick he's used? Like, the right crew or, like, whatever, like?
1: Back then, the sticks were flat. Yeah.
2: Got it.
1: So he could just switch anytime he wanted. Sometimes, I don't know if he did it by period, but I think he mm-hmm. could do it. Each mm-hmm. period, he could catch differently. And, of course, when the shooter comes at you, that's a different way to plan, right?
2: Yeah, absolutely. That's something interesting.
1: One other thing that you like to do is related to the history of hockey in Northern California, and that is you're not afraid to handle the puck. And back in the day when the California Golden Seals played in Oakland, that was the first NHL team in this area, mm-hmm. in Oakland, they had a goalie named Gary Smith, and his nickname was Suitcase because he kept getting traded all the time. Mm-hmm. But he used to not trust his defensemen. And so what he used to do was actually stick handle the puck past center ice. And they made the rule that you couldn't go past center ice or you get a penalty mm-hmm. because of him. Mm-hmm. And so that's kind of interesting because you like to handle a puck. You're not going to go past center ice. But when did you really start to enjoy handling the puck as a goalie?
2: I would say pretty much like all the time because like I've been because like in Russia we have a pretty cold winter. So that's why I was played like a player every winter at on the street. Like I have a, you know, on my street where I was lived, I had a ice rink, like whatever, like 100 feet from my home. So I've been a player for every winter for 2 months.
1: Wow, that's fascinating. And of course, that's a big part of the life in Russia, especially central Russia where Omsk is. I mean, it's pretty cold winters, not a lot going on. What?
2: It's very similar with Winnipeg, like during the summer. During the winter time.
1: Yeah, it's the wind is blowing and there's nothing there. It's just straight. The wind goes straight in 50, 60 miles an hour. Pretty cold.
2: It's pretty cold, yeah, right.
1: So your dad's name is Vladimir. Did he play hockey at all? Did he play any sports?
2: He was played football, whatever he was growing up. And
1: how about your mom or your family members? Who's in your family?
2: My mom, dad, just never.
1: Do you have brothers and sisters?
2: Young brother, like 10 years younger than me.
1: Wow.
2: But he's a smart guy.
1: What does he do?
2: He's like working in school, like...
1: He's a teacher?
2: Going to school.
1: He's a student.
2: Student, like, yeah.
1: Well, he is 10 years younger than you, yeah, so he's still got a ways to go.
2: Yeah, 13 years old, so.
1: Does he play hockey or no?
2: No. Like I said, he's a smart guy. So we have one athlete in our family, and the other guy is going to be, like, the smartest. Maybe going to be IT. We'll see.
1: That'd be good. Next generation of IT geniuses.
2: Yeah, absolutely.
1: When did you move to St. Petersburg, and how did that happen? Did it happen because a job change, or did it happen because you were starting to be really good in hockey and somebody was noticing you?
2: It was like we had invite from like St. Petersburg, like the team, like the junior team was invited me, and my family was believe in me, and like thanks for my family because they did like they changed the city, they changed job, everything so, like. Because me, just they was believing me, and they're like, "All right, let's try it. Why not? We'll see how it's gonna be." And me and my dad, we lived together for 1 year in St. Petersburg. So like, mom and my brother was staying in Omsk for 1 year. We was kind of like, just went to St. P for a check. You know, like it could be

0: Russia. That's where the Tsar lived during that time. Now it's one of the most beautiful cities in Russia. Did you know much about the history when you moved there, and did you get to appreciate that at all?
1: So absolutely, that's a great city. I love the city. And when I went there, like the first year, I wasn't know anything about the city, but I was like been in school in that moment, and so I was kind of like, we had a couple lessons, like the story, like the St. Petersburg story. Mm-hmm. It means like the lesson about like the St. P and all of that stuff, about like the history. So, but now I know more than like 10 years ago. So,
0: do you spend time there in the summer now, or do you go back to Omsk, or what do you do?
1: I'm going to St. P most of the time. I'm still going to Omsk for like a couple days to see my grandmother, grandfather, and a couple buddies still living in Omsk. But like most of the summertime, I'm spending in St. Petersburg.
0: Well, I noticed from the maps it's a long drive to get to Omsk. You pretty much have to fly.
1: Yeah, it's 3.5 hours flight. So, yeah.
0: So when you get to St. Petersburg, now you're playing at a higher level of hockey, obviously, and you play higher level in junior. You represent, you get a chance to represent your country in like the under 18s, you know, the tournaments and so forth. When did it really start to become real for you that you might be able to be a professional? How old were you when you thought that maybe you could be a professional?
1: 16 or 17 probably, because before that age, I've never always thought about it. Because I was thought like, when I was young, I was thought like the first league, the players who's playing there, they also have like the job on the side. So that's kind of like, they just playing the game. In the morning, they go on somewhere to work. I felt like they split the two jobs. That was my thing when I was young. That's why probably, yeah, science like, I've been like 16 or 17.
0: Did you know that in the NHL that used to be that way a long time ago?
1: Yeah, I heard something, but like didn't know a lot.
0: Maurice Richard, who's one of the greatest goal scorers ever, the trophy is named for him. Mm-hmm. He actually had another job in a factory during his time with the Canadiens, mm-hmm. until one point where they started to pay a lot more money. And the league got to become more popular, largely because he scored all those goals, mm-hmm. and was such a big deal. It's amazing how the game has grown. Mm-hmm. But what about in Russia? The fact that the KHL is there. You got a chance to play in the KHL when you were 17 years old, which is very unusual, especially for a goaltender. What's that league like?
1: It's hard to say because I was played there like 15 games in 3 seasons, so like that's not many games, you know, like when you play just like 5 to 6 games per season there, it's all hard to tell. Like, just, it's not a bad league, that's pretty good league, like with some good teams, some good pretty skilled players too. Like the change with like NHL and AHL, probably like the size, the ring size there, it's a little bit bigger, just a little bit, not like the huge one. That means you have more time on the ice to make decision, to find somebody who's still open, you know, like it's special like for the players. Like for the goalie have more time too. I mean, like after the shot, if pucks go to the corner after you, kind of like after rebound, pucks go to the corner, you have more time to recovery. So that's the big difference between these two leagues.
0: Are all the rinks wider there, all of them Olympic size, like 200 by 100, or are some of them like the NHL?
1: Probably. It's not like Olympic size anymore, but like it's, they did like a little bit, they made a little bit like smaller, but it's still bigger than here.
0: What was the most interesting city that you played in? Whether you played there, obviously you played in St. Petersburg, mm-hmm. but what was the most interesting city you traveled to?
1: I would say Kazan. It's like a couple hours flight from mm-hmm. St. P in Moscow. Mm-hmm. It's a pretty good city. Because like the Moscow, like pretty big for me, like too big. It's like New York, mm-hmm. you know, like traffic, like it's pretty bad there. So that's why I picked Kazan way better.
0: Well, the history of Kazan, too. I mean, Alexander Nevsky, that's

0: That's the whole history of that whole time. During that period of Russian history was very, very important. Did you ever get all the way out to Khabarovsk?
1: Once or twice.
0: That's a long flight.
1: And especially like the winter time. That was a great experience there.
0: I'll bet. It's even colder there, isn't it?
1: You know Celsius? Minus 38, minus 40. I would say it's
0: Winnipeg.
1: It's like Winnipeg, yeah. It's very close.
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0: We're talking with Yaroslav Askarov of the San Jose Sharks in this edition of the Sharks Spotlight. So you're drafted in the first round of the NHL draft. That's a real honor. 11th overall by the Nashville Predators. Were you at the draft? Did you know you were going to get drafted? How did you find out? And tell us a story about it.
1: I was like, what are like my friends, my family was sending to me like the ratings and stuff. And I was like, I was kind of like new before draft. I have to go like first round somewhere like between or maybe like the second early. Mm-hmm. So. And I was like, I didn't know anything about it. That's why I was like, oh, it's something interesting, but I never was talk with somebody about it. So that's why that was something new for me. And we had like the season in that moment. So that's why I was like, my full focus was on my regular season. And so that's why I was like, that's pretty cool. But like again, I had like the game probably in that moment, like in the draft time. So that's why I was like, all right, that's great, it's great. But like, I never was thought about it in that moment, because like only probably after the season, whatever, like my contract was ending, and I was like ready to go to US. I was realized about like that's like you said it's. It's something special.
0: When you were growing up, who were your favorite goalies?
1: I had like mostly like the Russian goalies. Mm-hmm. It's like Bobrovsky, Vasilevsky, like Shesterkin, Sorokin, all of that guys, and also like the Finnish guys like Rinne and Saros.
0: Interesting, because they were part of the Nashville organization, right? Jussi Saros, what kind of a teammate was he?
1: He was a good teammate, pretty good, pretty quiet guy. So we was handled pretty well, I think so.
0: So you followed them when you were growing up. And did you know much about Yevgeny Nabokov?
1: I was watching him like and back to 2008 or 2009 when he's played in the national Russian team. Mm-hmm. I was watched that tournament and I was like, I was new him, yeah. And I know he's like Russian legend and who's like played in NHL. So
0: he's one of the top goalies in terms of wins ever.
1: Me, like especially like when I was that age, for me he was like, you know, like somewhere in the mountains. I was like, he's like legend.
0: So what's it like to work with him?
1: It's a great experience, you know. That's the honor to work with him, with Spearsy, like both these guys. Like we have pretty good, like the goalie core. So every day you learn something. Like maybe like not a lot every day, but like just step by step, like little step by little step.
0: Sometimes too, after a game, you might learn something about what you did by looking at your video. Do you do that much with Spearsy and with Nabby? Looking at video?
1: Yeah. Like, not like in the same day, but like a few days after the game, we watch a little bit. Because you kind of like, you take it brief, you know, like, because right after the game, you kind of like, sometimes can be too emotional, too much smiling, like me. So that's why after a couple days after, you kind of like, take a little recovery. And like you said, you're ready to watch, you're ready to learn something new. You can see like there's some mistakes and stuff. So, that's, I mean, for me, that's better too.
3: I mean, like, better to do that a few days after the game.
0: Tell us about the American Hockey League. You got to play in Milwaukee, and you played for the San Jose Barracuda. And when you were with the Barracuda, you were a top goaltender in the American Hockey League without question. Your playoff experience playing against a team like the Colorado Eagles, and you were so strong in those games. Do you think that that experience was good for you to get better?
3: I think so, yeah, absolutely. Because, like, I would say every game kind of, like, getting better you. But, like, the playoffs, that's something special. That's the different sport. So I think so. Like, the playoff game getting better you and two times, I mean, twice better than regular season getting you better, like, just once. But, like, the playoff game, like, twice better. That was the great sign because, like, the first two playoff years here, because with Milwaukee, I wasn't that good because, like, I wasn't playing that good. That's why that was the good sign for me because I can't play in the playoff.
0: When Jussi Saros was signed to an eight-year contract and they brought in Scott Wedgwood, it was an opportunity for you to maybe move on and come to San Jose. What did you know about the San Jose Sharks before you came here? Did you know anything about San Jose at all?
3: I know, like, you guys, like, the love Russian guys here.
0: It's true.
3: You always have, like, the bunch of Russian guys there. And I was new only in that. Literally, yeah.
0: You didn't know about the weather or about the city or about Silicon Valley or anything?
3: Yeah, I was, like, the new guy in the U.S. I was to learn something every day. I was being, like, in Nashville, like, Milwaukee, and most of like, the east side, yes. That's why I've never been, like, on this beautiful side. Just, like, the weather here, unreal. Like, the views here, it's something special to live in here.
0: What about playing hockey here, coming through that shark head when the fans start to get excited? It's a good place to play, isn't
3: it? That's great. Like, the fan base here, like I said, on the exit meetings, that's great. Special. I was talking with, like, many guys here about, like, how that's been, like, where, like, a couple of years ago. I mean, like, not a couple of years ago, but, like, when the Sharks have been in the playoff. And I've seen that crowd, and it's going to be interesting to get it back, you know. We're going to try.
0: Well, I don't think there's any doubt it's going to happen. What do you think about the fact that this team has so many good players in your age group? I mean, you're one of them, but you've got Macklin Celebrini a couple of years younger. You've got Will Smith. You've got Chernyshov now coming to the team. He's a young kid. These guys are all really talented hockey players. Are you excited about what's going to happen?
3: Oh, yeah, super excited, actually, because, like you said, we have a bunch of young, talented guys, so who's going to be growing up every year, and it's going to be interesting.
0: The way that your coach talks about it, he said, there's light at the end of the tunnel. That's kind of the way he describes it. That means you can see the future.
3: That's a good sentence. I agree with that.
0: Tell me about your first start for the San Jose Sharks. You played St. Louis. And that was kind of a crazy way to begin, wasn't it?
3: Yeah. I still remember that.
0: Well, tell us about your memory.
3: This was like the first shift or something like that. And that was like the dream. I would stop the puck, play with the puck, play on the glass. And that was like crazy play by them. Like, I can't remember who that was. He's like the stop the puck and did a great play. That was super quick. And I was like, uh-oh. All right, it's time to go to the locker room right away. Nah, I was like, all right. So that's happened already. So we still have like 59 more minutes. That's hockey. That's game. Can happen everything. So take took like the huge breath, exhale. All right, it's like forgot that moment. We're still doing it. We're still playing the game.
0: Is that how you handle it? I mean, you basically just take a deep breath and move on?
3: Usually, and move on, yeah, because, like, the life's going on always. You have to move in forward if you want to grow up.
0: How about the way that your teammates were at that time when that happened? I mean, were they encouraging? Were they say, don't worry about it, well, let's just keep going, or what happened?
3: It's like, I can't remember who's been, like, from, like, the players, but Blake had been on the bench in that moment. Blake was there. And he was helping me a lot in that moment too. He was like, Aski, it's not a big deal. Just play your game. It's all right, just chilling, buddy.
0: Who said that?
3: Blakey. Oh. Blakey was there on the bench in that moment, so. And a couple D's, probably Mario, I would say. Yeah, Mar probably said it to me as well. Like, just take a breath. Just everything's okay. Just keep it going. It's all right.
0: Well, your team picked up a point in that game, right? Yep. Yeah, it was a shootout loss. And then the next time you were on the ice was a couple days later. You played L.A. and you won 7-2. So all was well again, right?
3: Right. Like I said before, like, just take a breath and moving on. Excel and just keep it going. You never know what's going to be like. Just keep focused on the next shot.
0: Goaltenders are typically artistic people for whatever reason. They like to think a little bit differently. They're very creative. You have a lot of creative artwork on. You've got a lot of tattoos. When did you decide to get your first tattoo and what was it?
3: The first time when I started to think about to get like some tattoo, I've been like 16. But my dad said it to me like, hey, buddy, you don't have anything here, not yet. So listen, just whatever, you're going to be like at least 18. You will come back to, you know, you will think one more time if you actually will want to do it, you're going to do it. And I was 19. I was back to that idea when I've been like 19. And I was did like the dead half, like the arm. So I'm not gonna tell what does that mean. Probably next time. I just hear like it's like many, many different things. It's like something like I forgot that word. It's something like mind. How do you call it?
0: Spirit, heart.
3: Probably. But like, I don't want to like explain it now. Maybe like next time.
0: Yeah. All right. Yeah. We'll figure it out.
3: We'll do it later.
0: One thing I notice is that there's a lot of English in here. Why so serious? That's something about your... Stay hungry.
3: Yeah. And like the last hope.
0: Last hope. Tell me about last hope and why you chose to put it on your neck.
3: It's like two things. Like the one of... that's more about like the God. So the people start to thinking about him when you are in a bad situation in your life. You just... Please. Can you help me? That's not good. And I'm like, you have to think about him like pretty much all the time. It doesn't matter where you now, like in a good situation, in a bad situation, you just, every time you have to say like, thank you. And it's like kind of like memory for me, the good memory, the last hope. And like the second one, like I'm the goalie.
0: So you're the last hope.
3: So like, yeah, if like the fourth have like a mistake, we have these. If these have a mistake, we have a goalie. So like the goalie, like only like the net can, like where like you like the last call.
0: So that means that the rest of the team thanks the goalie and the goalie thanks God.
3: Right. Yep.
0: Are you in the Russian Orthodox Church like most Russians?
3: Yeah.
0: So that's really interesting. So that's a part of you that's very spiritual. You really want to be thankful. Mm-hmm. You appreciate. But what about your day-to-day life? What about the way that you prepare? How hard during the off-season do you work on training off the ice? What else do you do to stay in shape?
3: The smart people around me, so they train. They build me. They trying to teach me some like the stuff, how I have to work like off the ice. When I've been in summer, like at the Russia, like where like the first couple months there, like the off season, I was trying to be in a different sport. So really? That means try to find something new, try to change like you know, not your mind, but trying to play different sports. That helps to your head, helps to your whatever, like the game sense, you know. You kind of like take a little bit off the ice, getting like rest, and you start to think, you know, you play in the soccer, you think a little bit different because it's different sport. If you play in like the basketball, like that's different sport too. You can like the different like
0: Well, it wires your brain differently, right? The electricity goes in a different way.
1: Yeah, it's pretty healthy too. It's pretty good stuff. So especially like the off season.
0: I don't know anything about your personal life. Do you have a girlfriend, a wife? Do you have any children? What's your future?
1: I have a wife for the last four years. So
0: where did you meet her?
1: I was met here like in Russia. Like no kids, not yet.
0: That'll take time. That'll take care of itself.
1: Too young. Too young.
0: And does she have a profession?
1: She was like graduated, like in the last year. She was finished the school in the last year.
0: In Russia?
1: In Russia, yeah.
0: Where'd she go to school?
1: She's architecture. That's good stuff.
0: That's so for
1: hopefully,
0: sure.
1: Hopefully she's going to make a lot of money. I'm just going to be chilling like that. I'm kidding.
0: What would it mean to you to be the goaltender for the Sharks to win a Stanley Cup? What would that mean to you?
1: It's a great question. It's not an easy question. So that means it's a long way. And you have to work pretty hard every day, like off the ice, on the ice. And have to be like a great person, like the great player. And we have to, not like I have, but like we have to build the great like relationship in the locker room as well, because like I think so that means it's going to be, it means a lot as well, because like the good team, it means like not only like on the ice, it means like off the ice as well. So we have to have like really great group in the locker room as well. So like the family.
0: Seems like too that you have a kind of an ability to get the fans to enjoy the game. You know, that you get announced for one of the stars of the game, you come out with your ear to say, hey, come on, raise the level. Have you always had a good relationship with the fans like that, wherever you've played?
1: When I came in, yes, I always try to find that way with the fans, because, like, we're playing for fans, always. Because, like, if not the fans, for what were we playing for what? So I think so we're playing for fans. If they having fun, they kind of like give it. If we're going to give that energy for them, they kind of like going to be charged, you know, that energy. And they're going to give it that energy back to us. So it's kind of like negative and how do you call it? Like, you know, battery. One side like the
0: negative and positive.
1: And positive, yeah. And they kind of like work together every time. So,
0: I think the dream Stanley Cup would be to have you against Shesterkin or against the Vasilevsky and win. That would be a good one, wouldn't it?
1: It's going to be the best scenario. It's going to be like a movie for me.
0: It will be for everybody in San Jose, too. I want to thank you for the time you spent with us. It's great to get to know you. And we really look forward to a very long career for you in San Jose with a lot of wins and a lot of laughs and a lot of fun. Thank you.
1: Thank you for that time, too. I appreciate it. Thanks for inviting me.
0: Our thanks to Yaroslav Askarov for joining us in the spotlight today. Until next time, I'm Dan Rusinowski.
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0: Hello, Sharks fans. I'm Dan Rusinowski. On today's episode, we take you back to May the 7th, 2006. Round 2, Game 1, the San Jose Sharks and the Edmonton Oilers. The Sharks had just fought off the Nashville Predators in the first round and were taking on a team that had always given them trouble. They would have trouble in this game, and as we will see, the series began with a lot of physical play that would characterize the rest of the series. Here's how it sounded on the San Jose Sharks Audio Network. It's been a week since the San Jose Sharks played a hockey game, and that was Game 5 of a clinching series against the Nashville Predators. After that week off to get the dust off and practice and get the bumps and the bruises healed, the San Jose Sharks are ready for what should be an epic series. It's Game 1 of the Western Conference Semifinal Series between the Sharks and the Edmonton Oilers, and we've got it next right here on the San Jose Sharks Radio Network.
2: Now, San Jose Sharks hockey is on the air. This is Sharks Warm-Up, brought to you by Sprint, official wireless provider of the San Jose Sharks. Sprint, yes, you can.
0: Good afternoon, everyone, and welcome to HP Pavilion at San Jose for Game 1 of the Western Conference Semifinal Series between the San Jose Sharks and the Edmonton Oilers. It's the first time the Sharks have ever faced the five-time Stanley Cup champion Oilers in a best-of-seven playoff series, and there's a lot of anticipation for a hard-skating, hard-checking, and certainly epic performance between these two teams. Hi, everybody. I'm Dan Rusinowski, along with Jamie Baker and David Maley on the Triple Cast. And here we go, boys. This is going to be fun.
6: Have we waited long enough?
0: It's been a week.
6: You know, did they make it to the second? Was it me? Did they make it to the second round, or did they lose to Nashville? Anaheim. Jeez, Anaheim's up 2-0, haven't given up a goal. And the puck hasn't even dropped for the Sharks.
0: Anaheim won today 3-0, so they have not even given up a goal in that series against Colorado. But David Maley, this is going to be game number one. And as a former Edmonton Oiler in our broadcast team, I have to say, please do give us your analysis of what it's like to be an Oiler in the playoffs against the San Jose Sharks.
7: Well, you know, I never played the Sharks in the playoffs, but we went on a run there. We played, we went three rounds. We lost to Chicago in the finals, but Edmonton is that the way we played it was, boy, just run and gun, and that's the way, actually at that time, we had Teddy Green was the coach, Craig McTavish was a player there too, but boy, they really activated the D, Jamie. They pinched the D down a lot. Part of the off-wing's job was to go in all the time and in the opposing zone and back up the D, because if they rang it around, the D had the chance to go all the way down the hash marks and pinch, and it made for a real wide-open game.
0: Well, that's for sure, and that's exactly, Jamie, what we're thinking this series could be like. A lot of hard hitting, but certainly a lot of skating.
6: Well, it's going to be all skating, if you ask me. I mean, that's one of the things that Edmonton wants to do. They want to be able to outskate the San Jose Sharks. They're going to make the San Jose Sharks earn every inch, every foot that they can get in this series. One of my keys, you know, without giving away the NVIDIA keys, is the Sharks have to battle every shift this series. They didn't necessarily have to against Nashville. I look at, you know, the four teams that are left in the Western Conference. You look at the San Jose Sharks, you say, well, they might be the best team because they're the top seed now. I think the hottest team might be the Edmonton Oilers. They just knocked off the Detroit Red Wings, but they did it in pretty good fashion. I don't want to say it was easy, but they knocked them off, and they've had 6 days to rest. They think when you beat a number one seed, and you get time to rest and prepare for your next opponent, you think you can beat anybody. So I think this is going to be, you know, Dan used the word epic. I think this could be, has the potential being a classic series. And watch out what Edmonton does tonight. I mean, we got three games back-to-back, three games in four nights. This series is really going to unfold very, very quickly. I don't see we're going to see a traditional game one feeling out. There's no time for it, not with the way the schedule is.
0: There might be a feeling out first period, but you're right, Jamie. The way the schedule is, it's even more important if the Sharks have a full week to rest off instead of having a full seven-game series with the Nashville Predators. Captain Patrick Marleau talked about the bumps and the bruises that healed and what they did this week to be very constructive to prepare for the next round.
8: I think we spent it well. We had some really good practices, really up-tempo, and you know, we did some scrimmaging. I don't know. Hopefully that all helps out in the first couple of games here.
0: That's Patrick Marleau of the San Jose Sharks. Always soft-spoken, but certainly what he says, people listen to. He's the top goal scorer on the San Jose Sharks and one of the top scorers in the National Hockey League when it comes to putting the puck in the net. As far as the defensive battle, well, it's going to be interesting. Ryan Smith is a player that you have to deal with. He's a guy that's sneaky around the net like Jonathan Chychu. And Sergei Samsonov, that's how we've decided to say his name for this playoff series, has always faced the Sharks and played against them very well. In fact, his former Boston teammate Kyle McLaren, who may be on the ice every once in a while against him, says he's looking forward to a very, very tough series.
9: Yeah, it's going to be a tough series playing against these guys. A couple years ago playing Calgary, we knew we had a tough series, and I think both teams are kind of similar in how they skate and how they play. But, I mean, they are in the second round for a reason, and they beat Detroit, which is number one team in our conference, so it's going to be, we have a workout for us.
0: The San Jose Sharks had 99 points and were in fifth place in the Western Conference in the regular season, and they beat the Nashville Predators with a perfect 2-0 record at home and a 4-1 total in the series. The Edmontonians had 95 points, were the eighth seed in the West, but they knocked off the Detroit Red Wings with two victories on the road at Joe Louis Arena. That's something the Sharks have to watch out for, the strength of the Oilers away from their home, and certainly the support that they'll get from the crowd at Rexall Place when the series shifts to Edmonton. It's game one of the best of seven series, the Sharks and the Oilers in the Western Conference semifinals of the Stanley Cup playoffs. Our coverage continues in just a moment right here on the San Jose Sharks Radio Network.
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0: Welcome back to HP Pavilion for Game 1 of the Best of 7 Western Conference semifinal series between the San Jose Sharks and the Edmonton Oilers. Last time the Sharks played the Edmontonians, it was March the 9th, the day after the trading deadline. Sergei Samsonov did not quite arrive in time for the game en route from Boston, but Dwayne Roloson was in the nets for the Oilers, and the Sharks stormed out to a 5-2 victory in a game in which Ron Wilson called the biggest regular season contest of the year in the Sharks' drive to qualify for the Stanley Cup playoffs. That goaltending matchup will certainly be one of the subplots in this series. Vesa Toskala had a great first round for the Sharks, stopped 92.7% of his shots, and Dwayne Roloson, in a 4-2 record in the first round, stopped almost 93% of the shots that he faced. One of the interesting subplots as well will be whether or not the teams will be able to adjust to each other. They're very, very adaptable kind of teams, and that's what Scott Hannon talked about earlier today.
10: No, they're a tough team. I mean, you look at how they played, and they changed their game, and give them credit, the coaching staff and the players. You know, they changed and started to take it to Detroit. And I mean, you know, they're a good team. We know what to expect against them. They're going to come at us and physical, and, you know, it's going to be a great series.
0: That's Scott Hannon with his preliminary thoughts about what this series is going to be like. Gentlemen, I think that the adaptability of each team is going to be one of the more intriguing aspects of this series. The way that the coaching staff and the players adjust to what's thrown at them each and every game, more so than maybe other series.
6: Well, you know what? I think Ronnie Wilson doesn't want to adapt to Edmonton. I think he wants to control the play exactly their game plan. That's what he's done all year. That's Ronnie Wilson hockey. He's like, I'm interested to see if he's even going to match lines. You know, we know, or we assume, that Craig McTavish is going to have Pronger on the ice when Joe Thornton is out there. It'll be interesting if there is a face-off and Pronger's out on the ice. Will he put Joe Thornton's line out there? Or if nothing else, even if Pronger's going to get out there, make him work for it. If there's a face-off and Pronger's not on the ice, have Joe Thornton's line go out there. If the other two D for Edmonton want to change, and get Pronger on the ice. At least make Edmonton work to get Pronger out there against Joe Thornton's line. I think that's the one matchup. The other one's going to be watching Michael Pekka's line, but against it's Michael Pekka, Raffi, Torres, and Pisani. Pisani had 5 goals in the first series, so these guys can play great defensively. Mike Pekka, he's won 2 Selke as the best defensive forward in the NHL. But I think Craig McTavish, I think he looks at the Sharks as a more dangerous hockey team. I think he's going to try and make some adjustments or whatnot. That's, I think, where the chess match comes in. Sharks want to play their game, and that's to control the play in the offensive zone.
0: But that only works if you get out to a lead in the series. If you start losing, then you're going to have to make some changes. And something tells me, David Mealy, that there's going to be a lot of adjustments made in this series.
7: Well, I think there will be. And, you know, the last couple of games the Sharks played in Nashville, I thought Nashville did a good job at getting to the puck and getting to Joe Thornton in their end before Joe got the puck. And I don't know if you guys really caught that, but you know how they were letting him get the puck behind the net in the first few games? And he had all the time in the world, and they changed that. And I think if Edmonton watched that tape at all, they're going to play on Joe a lot closer behind the net, not let that wraparound pass. They were cutting that wraparound pass off behind the net, not letting Joe get it or forcing him right away because he's not the quickest guy on his feet. Not to knock him, but they were really getting at him quicker from the side instead of trying to, you know, contain him from behind, which you can't contain him.
6: You
7: got to be quick and get in on the boards and try to get the puck away from him. And they were doing that successfully. That's one thing I thought, geez, it's too bad they didn't do it earlier for their sake. They could have, you know, maybe stopped Joe from making so many great plays in the first couple games.
6: There's only really one way. He plays a lot like Mary Lemieux in that aspect. Once he has the puck, he's got such tremendous reach. He's got such tremendous vision, and he's a great passer. He's got you. And then with the new NHL, he can, you know, he faces the boards, and he just backs his, you know, his butt right into you, and there's nothing you can really do. I mean, he's got you either way. That's a 6-foot radius each side. He can make great forehand and backhand passes. It's only one way to really contain him, and that is to not let him get the puck and make the plays. But he's still going to cause some damage. You know, I like what Ron Wilson's talked about. You know, some people say, well, he didn't play that great. You didn't watch the series, folks.
0: He was fantastic in the series.
6: He's about as the game three. He came out of that game. He was -1 with no points, and I don't know if I've ever seen a player so dominant in a game that came out with no points, -1.
7: Right.
6: He's going to dominate, and he opens up the ice for everybody else. So I think it's going to be a great matchup. We're going to see, you know, and I wouldn't be surprised. Pronger, he leads the NHL in time on ice in games over 33 minutes. I think Pronger is going to play against Thornton's line and Marlowe's line. I don't think they're just focused on one. You can't be.
0: That's one of the unique characteristics of the Edmonton team because they have that one defenseman who can get so many minutes. Plus, if they need to split them up, Jason Smith can also be a factor. I remember the last time the Edmonton team played the Sharks here in March, the very first shift of the game, Jason Smith went right after Nils Ekman and hammered him into next week. That's the kind of thing that those two defensemen are really going to need to do.
6: Great point. Do you go after the big guys and try and bang them around like Joe Thornton, Patrick Marleau, Bernier? Or do you go after
0: the support guys?
6: You go after the support guys. Ekman, have fun this series because they're coming. Marcel Gotch, have fun this series because they're coming. You know, you're going to go after those guys. Patrick Rissmiller, Grant Stevenson, they're going to come after these guys. They have to. And then you look at the defensemen. Again, we keep talking about it. Josh Georges, Matt Carl, Christian Ehrhoff, the San Jose Sharks left D. You look at what Edmonton's going to do. You can guarantee they're dumping the puck in on their right-hand side and going after those three guys. That's one of their key strategies, I'd have to say.
7: Yeah, I have a feeling that it's going to be physical all the way around. I think throughout the whole series it's going to be physical. And I think the team that stays out of the box, doesn't retaliate, is going to end up on top. I really do because the playoffs, it gets heated, and I think they both match up well. Jamie, both teams have 4 solid lines, so it's, you know, both teams know, hey, their third and fourth line can score goals. So I agree with you. Ron Wilson's not going to try to match lines, and that gives confidence to the San Jose Sharks because if you're a third or fourth liner, you know you might be playing against their top, you know, Edmonton's top line, and it doesn't matter, and it gives you confidence because you saw last series. Minute left in the game, and they're playing the young guys. They had Rissmiller and Stevenson out there and showing them some faith that, hey, I believe in you, and they did a good job.
6: Ron Wilson believes. He wants his team to have swagger and confidence, and he wants, you know what, if it's Joe Thornton's out there against Pronger, it's a matchup of the best player on each team. Thornton, you got to be better than their guy.
7: Right.
6: Tonight's going to be real physical. Edmonton's going to send a message. In the first game against Detroit, they had 4 roughing penalties. They had 8 penalties total. They had 4 roughing, 2 high-sticking, 1 cross-checking, and 1 slashing. Those were their 8 penalties in game one.
7: And did you
6: they
7: see
6: only had 1 more roughing penalty the rest of the series. So that kind of Go ahead.
7: Rolls in that first shift when they came in his crease and he cross-checked and he stood up and it was like, we're not taking Detroit. We don't care who these guys are. And it was great to see him do that.
0: That's what you can expect throughout this series, starting with game one in just a few minutes. But right now, let's get the keys to the series and to the game tonight. Brought to you by NVIDIA. For better photos, videos, games, and performance, insist on NVIDIA graphics processors in your next PC.
6: Well, there's riding that finish horse, and then there's beating the horse. And we're going to beat that horse because NVIDIA key number one has to be goaltending in the playoffs. I hate to be anticlimactic here, but goaltending and special teams in the playoffs, if you don't have them in a short series, you're not going to win the series. I mean, it's just the way it is. So two of the four NVIDIA keys are pretty much, they have to be in there because you need them to win games. And we saw how important they were in the first series, especially you can flip-flop them around, but you look at the teams that are having success in the playoffs, they all have good goaltending right now. And for the most part, they've got pretty good special teams. Who's the most important person on your penalty kill? Your goalie. One feeds the other. So tonight's NVIDIA key number one is goaltending. Toskil is playing tremendous hockey. 2.01 goals against average, 927 save percentage, making the key saves at the right time. That's even more important. At the other end, Dwayne Rolison, big pickup now. You look at the trading deadline. When we were back in Edmonton, Dan, a couple months ago, right before the trading deadline, I mean, it was bloody. The media was, they wanted blood because of the goaltending.
0: They were ready for a high-class lynching.
6: It was brutal. If they could have dressed three goalies and had, 17 skaters, one each play a period, they could have all been lynched after the game. It was terrible. Rolison played pretty good during the regular season. He's obviously picked it up. We can't afford to watch all the games because we're at the rink watching the Sharks, obviously. But I also think that this is going to be a different series. I don't think there was a ton of traffic in front of Rolison. I think he saw a lot of those pucks. I think Edmonton controlled the portion of the rink that's the most important in front of their net. This is going to be a completely different series. We'll see how Rolison steps up. So that's NVIDIA key number one. NVIDIA key number two is not special teams. It's puck possession, puck control. And we were just talking to some of the Edmonton announcers and broadcasters. We're talking about, and Craig McTavish has talked about it, really where this series is going to be won or lost is from the top of the circles in each zone, down. From the top of the circles down. That's where the Sharks do all their damage. They do it down low in the offensive zone. Detroit does it in their, they do a lot of it in the neutral zone. They spread the ice out. Sharks don't care. They're going to take it through the neutral, dump it in, and then they're going to grind you down. They're going to grind her out there, eh, Dan?
0: Grind her out there, down low.
6: Three and four there, folks, there. We're going to grind her out. So that's what San Jose wants to do. They want to control the game below the top of the circles, which means if you're doing it in your defensive zone, you're getting the puck out. And if you're doing it in the offensive zone, you're going to get scoring opportunities, and you're going to draw a lot of penalties, which feeds into NVIDIA key number three, special teams. Sharks, 24.3% in the first series. They were 9 for 37, gave up four power play goals in the first game, only gave up two the rest of the series. That's one of the main reasons they beat Nashville. Edmonton, 21% on power play, 80 on penalty kill. This is going to be obviously a key component. One of the things the Sharks do have to do is try and score some power play goals in the third period. They were 0 for 10 in round one. That's something that could be something we may want to watch. So that's NVIDIA key number three. And NVIDIA key number four is battle every shift. The Sharks have to be prepared. The Edmonton Oilers, doesn't matter what the score is, they're going to keep coming at you. Very reminiscent of the Calgary Flames 2 years ago. This team is fast. They play physical, and they're going to try and grind you out. That's how they play. Sharks have to be ready. This is a very, very resilient hockey team, and we saw it in Game 6 against Detroit. They were down 2-0 going into the third, and they ended up scoring. They won that period 4-1. They scored four goals. They never give up. So those are the NVIDIA keys. Goaltending, NVIDIA key number one. Puck possession, control. Control the game below the top of the circles, NVIDIA key number two. NVIDIA key number three, special teams. And NVIDIA key number four is battle every shift. Because you don't, you're going to open the door for the opposition.
0: When we come back, we will deal with the Chris Pronger issue and the relationship between Pronger, the top defenseman on the Edmonton Oilers, and the San Jose Sharks fans. That's next on the San Jose Sharks Radio Network.
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0: I'm Dan Rusinowski on the Triple Cast with Jamie Baker and David Manley. Game one of the Western Conference semifinal is just minutes away. And whatever, the San Jose Sharks face a team with Chris Pronger on the roster. You can expect that there will be boos, there will be signs, there will be taunts, there will be everything taken by the Shark fans to try to get Pronger
6: off of his game and into the penalty box. That happened in the series against the St. Louis Blues in 2000 and again in 2001. Pronger, of course, was surrounded by the media yesterday after practice, and he was asked whether the Sharks fans got under his skin. And he gave a very interesting response.
11: They didn't? Absolutely not. Just because I took penalties, people think they got under my skin. It's a physical series. You're going to take penalties. And media take things like that and they run with it and roll with the ball and start writing things that are inaccurate. I had, of 16 penalty minutes, I think I had 12 in one game. If that's Jerome Iginla doing that, you think he's being a great leader and a captain and he's cheering his team on and all the rest of it. But when I do it, I have no composure and I'm a loose cannon and I'm selfish and, you know, we'll see what happens.
6: Let's say that there were a couple of smiles on the other side of the glass with the media people when he was saying those comments, especially with that degree of emotion. Huh. Mr. Sensitive.
12: Just because I don't know doesn't mean I'm lying.
13: What's that? How about that? You know what? He's played 91 playoff games in his career. 58 points, that's good. 215 shots, 214 penalty minutes. You're no good in the penalty box. It is what it is. There was some emotion there.
6: Well, there's a little bit more of it here, too,
13: because
6: listen to
13: this. I want to hear more.
6: This
13: is good stuff, Dan.
6: Well, then, one of the Edmonton reporters said, well, you know, Ron Wilson said that part of the strategy might be to try to goad you into taking some penalties. Here's what he said.
11: Oh, really? That was the game plan in Detroit, too. It's always the game plan. Obviously, I'm aware of it, if you haven't figured it out by now. And, it's... part of the game. It's part of the playoffs. It's fighting through, whether you got a target on your back or you've got a target on somebody else's back. I mean, we're sitting here talking about Chichu, Thornton, and Marlowe. I mean, they've obviously got X's on their backs, and those are guys that we're keying on, and they've got guys in their locker room that they're keen on for us. So.
6: Well, there it is. The thoughts of Chris Pronger, and I'm sure that the fans, David Maley, will have their say when he steps on the ice.
7: Well, just the words he used. He said it's always, they're always after him, and there's probably a reason for that because it works. And it's surprising that he didn't mention that it does work.
13: It works. I'm going to go in here. I want to interview him before the game, in between periods, and right after. Because it's obviously setting him off.
7: You're going to end up getting pummeled.
13: That's okay. I'm doing it for the team. Nothing's new. I haven't won a fight in my entire life, so what's the difference? Why start now?
7: I mean, we were talking to the guys next door here, and they talked about Edmonton, and that, it didn't work in Detroit because they're a possession team. Well, that's the only series that he's played probably in his career when they played, that type of a game. And he's not going to be used to having to turn back and fight off big guys, Riss Miller, Bernier, coming down on him hard, Marlowe with speed, and much different team.
13: You know what? You just said it. I couldn't agree more. This is where I think you can frustrate him. Bernier's a right winger. So is Chichu. You dump the pucks into his corner. Pronger's a left defenseman. He's got Bernier down there. At what point, and it could be Joe Thornton, at what point is he going to get frustrated because he can't get the puck from them? And you know what he's going to do. You can picture it. If you're driving, don't close your eyes right now and picture this. But anyone else, you can close your eyes. And cross-checking the guy right in the back.
7: Oh, yeah.
13: You know he's
7: going to
13: do.
7: Yeah.
13: That's his whole thing. That's his ammo right there. He's going to try and cross-check. Thornton, Bernier, I think, is really going to frustrate him this series. I think Ron Wilson, that's a good matchup, is having Patty Marlowe's line out against against Pronger. I wouldn't be surprised if we see quite a bit of that tonight. And if you do, get Bernier out there and, get it into that corner. And let's see if Pronger can get the puck away from these guys. Because at some point, the flicks, the switch is going to go the other way. And he's going to start taking penalties. And one thing facilitates another. The crowd gets into it. Sharks feed off of it. And it just can really snowball against Edmonton.
7: And not to mention Scotty Thornton. I don't want to take him up. Because look at the hit he had on Brennan Witt. And they talk about how physical Brennan Witt was going to be. And Bernier and Thornton, all those guys punished him. I think really punished him. And he's not he's not the same, he's not the same wingspan as Pronger. He can't get out of things as easy, but he's the same type of a player as Pronger. You can get under his skin.
13: You know what, I think it's a good point bringing up Scotty Thornton because he, as a veteran, he can probably needle, Pronger a little bit more. Bernier is just going to play his game. He's not going to go say anything and do anything. He's a rookie. But Scotty Thornton, whole different ballgame. He can try and he'll keep feeding, fuel to the fire. It's going to be fun to watch.
6: It's going to be a great series. Stand by. We've got more Sharks warm-up coming up from the tank next on the San Jose Sharks Radio Network.
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0: Game one between the Sharks and the Edmonton Oilers is moments away, and so is Coach's Chalkboard with Ron Wilson. But let's take a quick look at the out-of-town scoreboard in the National Hockey League today. Final score from Anaheim, the Mighty Ducks suddenly have a 2-0 lead in the best-of-7 semifinal series against the Colorado Avalanche. 3-0 they won today. Goals by Ryan Getzlaf, Ruslan Soleil, and Joffrey Lupul. But the big story was Ilya Bryzgalov, who had his third straight shutout recorded today. He has not allowed a playoff goal in a franchise record, 229 minutes and 42 seconds, and his three straight postseason shutouts ties the NHL record of Toronto's Frank McCool in 1945. Game three will be Tuesday in Denver. The Avalanche certainly have their work cut out for them against the Mighty Ducks. What does Ron Wilson think of the series against Edmonton? Find out next on the San Jose Sharks Radio Network.
2: 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Sprint, yes you can.
0: It's game one of the best-of-7 Western Conference semifinal series between the San Jose Sharks and the Edmonton Oilers. I'm Dan Rusinowski, along with Sharks head coach Ron Wilson. And Ron, it's been a week since your team has played, and number 5 through 8 have won the first round. What are your thoughts about that?
14: Well, I really wasn't surprised. I was talking about that heading into the playoffs, that this would be a year where there's going to be some upsets. I probably wouldn't have predicted that the top four seeds would go down, but I could see two of them being cleared out of the way, if not three. And so that's what we were battling for coming down to the wire, to put ourselves in this particular position that, at least for the rest of the Western Conference playoffs, that we have home ice. I was hoping, you know, that we could have won a couple more games and gained an advantage on a couple of the teams left in the East. Actually, we would only have gained an advantage on New Jersey, but I kind of think they might be the team coming out of the East. But the bottom line is to put ourselves in a favorable position and now go out and take care of business.
0: When you look at that initially, you think, well, so much for home ice advantage, but you've noticed that there is a home ice advantage, is there not?
14: Oh, there is. You know, we feel it, especially here. And I think if we put it in proper perspective before we go on the ice and not get too carried away, these loud buildings can be a little bit intimidating. It can be hard to communicate with your players. We know for sure that Edmonton's going to have an advantage in their building, fast ice, but that's good for us as well. But their building's equally as loud as it is here in San Jose, so it's going to be a fun series.
0: Well, listen to the crowd here up the Shark Tank as the 2006 playoffs are presented by Intersil. And Intersil and the Sharks are going to have a lot of fun with Game 1 of the series next on the San Jose Sharks Radio Network.
2: 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Coming up next on the San Jose Sharks Radio Network. Now, it's game time. 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
0: I'm Dan Rusinowski, along with Jamie Baker and David Manley. This crowd is electrifying, and the San Jose Sharks are ready to go for game one of the best of seven series, the Western Conference semifinal against the Edmonton Oilers. Stand by. The series begins next after this timeout on the San Jose Sharks Radio Network.
2: 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Any publication, reproduction, retransmission, or other use of the descriptions and accounts of this game without the express written consent of the San Jose Sharks is strictly prohibited.
0: Oh, they're...
15: cranking right up there for Game 1 of the Western Conference semifinal between the Sharks and the Edmonton Oilers. And here are the starting lineups brought to you by Orchard Supply Hardware. Step 1, Osh, complete. Home and Garden, proud sponsor of the San Jose Sharks. In nets to our left, wearing the home teal uniform, is Vesa Toskala. What a series he had against Nashville. And he begins in goal to our left with Christian Ehrhoff and Tom Pricing in front of him starting on defense. Up front, it'll be Joe Thornton at center, Jonathan Chichu on the right wing side, and Nils Ekman on the left.
13: For the away Edmonton Oilers, Dwayne Rolison in nets, 2.49 goals against average, 9.29 save percentage. And we've already got the great matchup here on at center, Sean Horkoff with Brad Winchester on his right side, Ryan Smith on the left. That's the top line for the Oilers. And on defense, Chris Pronger and Jason Smith. So Ron Wilson's going with his starting guys. Doesn't matter who the Oilers start.
15: Referees are Dave Jackson and Brad Watson. The linesmen are Derek Arnell and Dan Schachty. And the faceoff has been dropped. We're underway in the first period, and Chris Pronger gets hammered on the first shift as he took some boos from the fans. He got drilled by Jonathan Chichu in the right wing corner of his own zone as he successfully dumped it out. But here come the Oilers moving from right to left. Winchester carries into the Sharks zone. Checked back there by Christian Ehrhoff, and the Sharks break out. At center, it's Ekman carrying to the blue line, shooting it toward the goal, and Ekman gets hammered to the ice as the puck is deflected out of play. And so we get the whistle, and the tempo already is different than the first series against Nashville.
13: Well, this is going to be very physical. Both teams have one playoff round under their belts, so there's going to be some nerves, some tension, some excitement, because there's been such a long layoff. Sharks haven't played in a week. Edmonton hasn't played in 6 days. But other than that, there's no rest for the weary here. These teams are going to be back at it tomorrow night. Then they fly to Edmonton Tuesday, play Wednesday night, 3 games in 4 nights. There's no time to play around. They're going at it. Both teams really want to win tonight because of the schedule.
15: Faceoff just inside the blue line after that deflection. Patrick Marleau's line steps on the ice. And Steve Bernier and Ethan Morrow are jumping up on each other. Is off the draw. A little shot from long distance by Kyle McLaren gets on net. And it's kicked out through a screen by Dwayne Rolison. So that's the first shot on goal of the game. And the Oilers have it go on them. Edmonton shoots it all the way down. Matt Carl takes a body check behind his own net, but flipping a backhander up the boards. It stays in play in the Sharks zone as Rem Murray throws it back behind the net, and Radek Dvorak gets hauled down as he wraps it around. It was stopped by Joskinen. We get our first penalty of the game. 55 seconds into this scoreless first period, and going into the penalty box is Ville Niemenen, who will take a 2-minute penalty from behind the net for tripping. Pardon me, that would be Matt Carl behind the net going to the box for hooking.
13: Interesting enough, I talked to Matt after the series final in Nashville. Everybody was out. We checked out in the Nashville town, listened to Munich. I went up and congratulated him and said, awesome series. You didn't have any penalties. You've adjusted to the NHL playoffs even. And he was really pleased with it. He gets a penalty here, but here's a guy that, you know, he was very cognizant the fact that he didn't want to be taking penalties in the playoffs, even though he got one here tonight.
15: Carl in for hooking at 55 seconds, so the Sharks begin with Niemenen and Gotch up front, back on defense. A combination of Georges alongside Hannon. Here come the Oilers, skating from right to left. Leap pass, Samsonov over to Ryan Smith. He gets bodied up by Niemenen as he dumps one in. Hemsky whips it back into the left corner, and Ryan Smith is there. He's being checked by Scott Hannon as he stick handles around him at the near side. Flips to Samsonov to the near side, boards to Hemsky, and the Oilers have time now to set up. They're on the power play. Hemsky whips it cross ice. Onto the stick of Spacek. Back for Pronger. Pronger is getting it from the fans. Shot by Spacek. Tipped by Toskala. And it goes up out of play with a minute 20 remaining on that Matt Carl penalty.
13: Well, the one thing already that the Oilers do differently than Nashville is they set up on the left-hand side. Nashville sets up on the right-hand side with Paul Kariya. In the San Jose end, they get Hemsky on the left wall, and they're going to have Ryan Smith in front of the net, and Pronger being the left D. He's in the position to get a pass from Hemsky and get a one-timer. Watch for Ryan Smith in front of the net.
15: Minute 20, as I said, left in Matt Carl's penalty, and now Ryan Smith is going to get thrown out of the faceoff circle to the right side of Toskala, so the right-hander, Alish Hemsky, is going to have to step in. Joe Thornton pushes the puck ahead, but Hemsky wins the draw. Back on the point, Pronger and Spacek combine. Pronger gets booed by the fans as he flips to the left boards to Hemsky. Hemsky, who scored a couple of beauties against the Sharks this year, exchanges passes with Samsonov. Now goes back to the point. Pronger, being bothered by Chichu, gets booed again, goes to Spacek. Cross-ice Hemsky, back for Pronger. One-timer on net, save made by Toskala, and the rebound is knocked out by the San Jose defense. Good kill there so far. 50 seconds left in the Matt Carl penalty. The Oilers move back in, and Mark Smith hammers Hemsky, but taking the play, Samsonov drives one on goal, and a pad stop down low by Toskoda. The Sharks try to clear. They can't do it. Kept in by Edmonton. Pronger, now to Spacek. Cross ice. Hemsky in the left circle. Goes cross ice. Deflected by Smith, but not out. Pronger kept it in. To Spacek. To Hemsky. To Pronger. One-timer toward the net. It hit Kyle McLaren in the skate and trickled wide. Now down to 25 seconds left in the penalty to the Sharks.

0: From a penalty killing standpoint, just as they did in game one against Nashville, they cannot allow an Edmonton Oilers team power play to move the puck around. And, you know, with Ryan Smith in front of the net, you always have to have a defenseman there. It's almost, you know, Dan, it's almost a little bit like it's a 4-on-3 a little bit, because Ryan Smith is probably the best guy in the NHL in front of the net. Remember earlier this year we watched him tipping shots in practice? He tipped 15 out of 18. He's got his stick, the blade of his stick is as thick as it can get, as high as it can. And the reason is that's so he can make those tips. He draws attention just as Joe Thornton does on the right-hand side from the San Jose Sharks.
1: Now the Sharks put the Marcel Gotch line out there and back-checking on the left wing. Billy Niemann grabs the puck and bounces one ahead. But Marcel Gotch doesn't quite get there. Instead, it's knocked back the other way to the Sharks line by Oilers defenseman Dick Tarnstrom. Edmonton now works it back to their own blue line to get things set up again. Tarnstrom nearly gave it away to Gotch in the middle of the ice, but Fernando Pisani tipped it back. And Edmonton will make the line change as the Sharks are putting the Joe Thornton line on the surface. Joe Thornton on with his cousin Scott at the moment. Joe Thornton looks to his right. Nils Ekman takes the pass, tips it around Pronger at the blue line, and gets it deep inside the Edmonton zone. Captain Jason Smith, who plays alongside Pronger in the playoffs on defense, fires up the middle to Radek Dvorak, and the speedy winger moved to the left wing boards and shovels a backhander down low into the Sharks zone. Rem Murray got hit hard there by Christian Ehrhoff, but the puck skipped free, and Ethan Morrow held it in into the Sharks' end for Edmonton. He dumped it behind the net, but Tom Pricing bumped Murray there, and Christian Ehrhoff able to flip one clear. 16-12 to go in the first. Puck knocked into the Sharks' bench by an errant pass that went off a stick. And so we get the stoppage of play. Now 16-10 left on the clock in the first period. Edmonton up 1-0. Spot checks, third of the playoffs from Hemsky and Samsonov on the power play at 2:33.
0: Samsonov picking up as an assist. I'm sure there's some Boston fans tuning into this series back in Massachusetts when you got, they're thinking, you know, we could have been in the playoffs this year. There's two pretty good players playing in the playoffs.
1: No, that's not what they're saying. Yeah. They're saying, boy, that Joe Thornton's pretty good. So is Samsonov. Where can we get players like that? Hello to all my friends in Boston who might be listening in on satellite radio today. Right now it's a 1-0 Edmonton lead, 16:05 left in the first. Sharks start up in their own zone. Mark Smith, who's already made an impact in this game, backhands one ahead to Rhys Miller on the right wing, and he shoots in deep to the Edmonton zone. It came back to the point to Carl. Tees up for a wrist shot, didn't have as much time to take it, and it ended up getting blocked. Smith in the left wing corner of the Oilers' end is being checked by defenseman Steve Steos. He scooted away from him but ran into Hemsky, managed to keep the puck in his control, and he spun it back behind the boards around the backside of the net to the right corner, and the Sharks continue to cycle. 1-0 Edmonton. It goes over to the left wing corner boards again. Carl came in from the point to poke at it. Smith was arriving on the scene at the same time, and so Carl's good play didn't turn into anything as the Oilers intercept and fire back to center ice, where Hemsky takes and shoots the rest of the way down. Line changes for both teams. 15-19 left in the first. 1-0 Oilers. Sharks skate it from left to right. Marlowe's line's on the ice. Mychalek gets the pass on the right wing to Bernier, and he shoots in deep. Mychalek's behind the net. He's being checked by Bergeron on defense for Edmonton. Spins off him with a complete 360, but then runs into the check of Sean Horkoff. Horkoff managed to slide one up the left to Ryan Smith, and here come the Oilers again. Winchester gets a Smith pass and moves into the Shark zone on the left wing side. He's body checked there by Josh Georges, who knocked the puck free. But Ryan Smith, who's very good along the boards, now poked it back. It was intercepted, though, by Steve Bernier. And he and Mychalek move out to center ice. Pronger bumps Mychalek a bit, but Martin Pronger tried to take advantage of him, and Mychalek just dumped it in. I think Chris Pronger, Jamie's finding out that the Sharks' forwards are just a little bit bigger.
0: Well, you know what? And faster. That's got to be a penalty. Marlow does a soft dump down on the left side. Pronger comes and fronts him and kind of slows his progress down. You can't do that in the new NHL. Got to let the guy go. If he doesn't have the puck, he's supposed to go and create a forecheck opportunity. Refs have to call that.
1: They didn't do it this time. Pronger's got the puck, and he gets the booze from the crowd. In front of his own net, he fires to the right side. Captain Jason Smith for Edmonton leads it at center. Here comes Ren Murray to the Sharks line, but Morrow is just ahead of the play and offside, and so they bring things back. 14 minutes, 11 seconds to go in the first period. A 1-0 Edmonton lead, a power play goal by Yaroslav Spacek. And so it starts off, Jamie, with a special teams tally. I think we're going to see quite a few of those in this series.
0: You got to have special teams. You got to have goaltending. That goes without saying. We saw Mark Smith's line with Patrick Rissmiller and Grant Stevenson go. They had a real good forechecking shift. That's exactly what the San Jose Sharks plan to do. Now they need to get all their lines doing it. Still very early, of course. Edmonton out shooting the Sharks 4-0 at this point.
1: All right, face off at the Sharks line. San Jose wins the draw. Joe Thornton couldn't push it ahead, though. Knocked back the other way, and here comes Morrow breaking into the Sharks zone. Angles one on net, save made. Rebound poked just wide back behind the net. That was a great effort by

0: Ethan Morrow on the off wing to get a chance on goal from short distance. Here comes Joe Thornton into the zone now for the Sharks. He's being checked closely, and he turned over the puck to defenseman Steve Steos, and the Oilers move up the left side now and carry to center. Morrow dumps it in. Dvorak, a very fast skater, moves in with Matt Carl in the left wing corner of the Sharks zone. But San Jose won that battle, and Jonathan Chichu will get the chance from the fans as he stick handles to center ice and wraps one the rest of the way down. Sharks want to get a line change here. Will they get it? Well, they will get it as it's the Oilers poke into the Sharks' line. But Michael Pekka now is bumped by Marcel Gotch, who stole the puck and feeds it ahead to Nieminen. Banks it off the right boards for Scott Thornton. The former Oiler moves in, but we get a whistle. Apparently, Scott Thornton was just ahead of the play and offside, and so they'll bring it back. A break in the action. The score, Edmonton 1, the Sharks nothing. This is the Stanley Cup Playoffs presented by Intersil on the San Jose Sharks Radio Network. Now, the last time the Sharks played a team from Alberta in the Stanley Cup playoffs, it was 2004, and the Sharks lost to the Calgary Flames, but they had back-to-back games in that series, too. Jamie, you can't underestimate the importance of getting the first one in a back-to-back scenario, even though both games are at home.
1: You know what? You don't want it because it puts a lot of pressure to win that second game. That goes without saying. And, you know, the Sharks have home ice. I don't know if there is a home ice advantage right now, even though Anaheim's won both games. From four of the top four seeds all lose in the first round. You've got home ice. I don't see where there's a home ice advantage.
0: Here come the Sharks now trying to even the score. It's 1-0 Edmonton, but Marcel Gotch in the corner looking for the pass. Can't make the play. He'll go back check at center ice. Knocks it off of the stick of Fernando Pisani, and the puck winds up back deep in the Edmonton zone. Bergeron back to get it there. It was watched by the check of Nieminen. But he gets the puck back after a fashion and fires up the right side. Taken by Pisani. Diagonal pass across the ice onto the stick of Torres at the red line. He'll just dump the rest of the way down, and Edmonton will make a line change. Sharks are responding too. Patrick Marleau's line is stepping on. Here's Bernier in the neutral zone looking for the pass. Went off his stick. Bouncing puck near boards. Grabbed there now by Michalik. He moves down the right wing. One-on-one against Spotcheck. One-handed it around Spotcheck to Bernier. Carries behind the net. Feeds Marleau. Score! Goal number 8 in the playoffs for Patrick Marleau on a one-timer off a Steve Bernier centering pass. The Sharks have tied the Oilers 1-1, and the crowd is eating it up.
1: Well, this is exactly what the Edmonton Oilers didn't see in round one. Power. Power forwards. There is not a better power forward line in the NHL. I will argue with anybody because of the skill level on this line, because of the speed, because of the size. You got Steos and Spacek out there. All they did was get the puck deep. And then McCullough gets it, throws it behind the net. Good luck on Bernier, folks. He's got the best power move for on the strong side than anyone in the NHL. We talked to John Ferguson about it before this Game 5 in Nashville. He agreed. He's actually the one that said it. And you know what? He buys time. Marleau finds a spot. Great play by McCullough. Better play by Bernier. And what a shot by Patty Marleau.
0: Patrick Marleau actually took that shot off the one-timer, and the puck was kind of on one end, and he just buried it.
1: That was the Sharks' first shot. First shot tonight. When they shoot, they score.
0: Here comes Edmonton, though. Ryan Smith cuts in and shoots one, tipped by Hannon just wide. Rebound back behind the Sharks' net, and the hard-working Oilers go to work there. Taken now by Winchester, bodied up into the boards by Christian Ehrhoff. Puck skitters free. Ryan Smith went behind the net. Centering pass, and Horkoff was there, but he couldn't quite negotiate contact, and the Sharks break out again with Marleau's line on the ice. Patrick Marleau carried to the blue line, tried to dump it in deep, but it got deflected back. Scott Hannon ends up flipping it on goal as Rollerson makes the glove stop, and the Sharks get the line change as the fourth line is about to step on. Mark Smith and Grant Stevenson out there now with Nils Ekman. Ekman's in front of his own goal line, grabs the puck. That's not a good sign for Nils Ekman as he flips it out to center ice, taken by Sergei Samsonov, and he curls back to his own line. He's checked by Ekman, who steals the puck. Ekman circles back to the red line, goes cross ice to the near side to Pricing. Pricing swept it backwards. Ehrhoff fires it up the left wing side, taken there by Big Joe Thornton. Joe Thornton is able to push it ahead. And he can't control it, though. Checked back the other way by Jarrett Stoll. Sharks have a 3-on-2. Down the right side. Chichu repass. Joe Thornton breaks in. And a diving check. by Captain Jason Smith, knocked it off of Joe Thornton's stick. Otherwise, that puck was going to be in the back of the net.
1: And, you know, Jonathan Chicho had to slow down in the neutral zone. He was a little ahead of the play getting the pass from Kyle McLaren. And because of that, Joe Thornton also had to slow down just a little bit. And that allowed Jason Smith just enough time to recover and stop a clear breakaway by Joe Thornton.
0: Sharks won, Oilers won, and I may have spoken too soon on that bad sign for Nils Ekman. He was just the first guy on the ice with the Thornton line. Now at the end of the shift, Joe Thornton goes one-on-one against Chris Pronger in the corner. He twists away from him on the left boards, fires across ice, in front of the net, hand in the drive. A great save by goaltender Rolison, and the Oilers break out. Here comes Pekka up the middle, now moves to his right, cuts across the line on Gotch, and loses on the stick check to Marcel Gotch, who banks off the boards and clears. Strong defensive play by Marcel Gotch.
1: What a series. This is better than we saw in the entire Nashville series, and this is what we're going to see. I think you're right, Dan, when you said this has the potential being an epic. I think we are going to have one heck of a series.
0: 1-1 the score right now. Spacek and Marleau have the goals for each team. Dumped down the ice. This is going to be the first icing call against either team, and it goes against the Oilers. And the crowd again eating up the action. 1-1 the score. 9.5 to go in the first period of Game 1 of the Western Conference Semifinal. We'll be right back on the San Jose Sharks Radio Network. Sharks playoff hockey is brought to you in part by Pepsi Cola. It's the Cola. A 1-1 tie. Patrick Marleau evening the score after Yaroslav Spacek put the Oilers in front with a power play goal. And Marleau is back on the ice. And once again, this north-south power line is going to be an important one in the series. And Jamie, Ron Wilson got them out there against Steos and Spacek.
1: And you know what? You're absolutely right. He did. And we're not really, there's been no consistency what Craig McTavish is doing. We've seen Steos out there against Joe Thornton's line. We've seen Pronger. Right now, Pronger's out there against Marleau's line. And because of his size, he and Jason Smith, they might actually try and contain Marleau's line a lot more than Steos or someone else.
0: Rafi Torres got hammered by Steve Bernier at the near sideboards. Marleau steals the puck and throws it in the direction of the net, but turning to get the pass, Bernier tripped on his own skate and fell out of the ice. Bernier back on his feet, will power it out of the left wing corner. He stick handles to the far boards, throws it to the front of the net. Jason Smith was kind of holding up Patrick Marleau on that play. Could have been close to a penalty, but not called. Marleau dishes off to the near corner. Nikotic tries to center. Blocked by Pronger. Loose puck, right wing boards. Pronger and Bernier fight for control. They can't get it. Pronger does poke it free, and the Oilers are able to clear it out to center. Pricing stole it from Dvorak. Dropped it back to the defense. Sharks won. Oilers won. About 8:37 left in this first period. Pronger is checked immediately by Jonathan Chichu. Just jumped on. And now the Sharks watch the Oilers stride out with speed. Morrow takes a pass in the left wing, shoots one right on, stick save made by Toskoda. Toskoda actually threw a body check on Rem Murray on the rebound, and play continues. Here come the Sharks down the right side. Ekman shoots a long one on goal, tricky shot, but it was handled by Rolison, and the rebound goes to the left wing corner, and Joe Thornton is there. He and Ekman kind of tangled up with referee Brad Watson on the play. Joe Thornton picks up the puck, goes back to Ek in the corner. Ekman checked by Steve Steos, pushed off the puck. The Oilers spot check tried to gun it around, but it hit a skate, and it's still on the left boards. Matt Carl was coming in from the point, though, and Dvorak was able to poke it around him and get it back to center ice. Now it's tipped into the seats by the Sharks and the Edmontonians with 7:50 to go in the first period. Our playoff broadcast brought to you in part by NVIDIA. For better photos, videos, games, and performance, insist on NVIDIA graphics processors in your next PC.
1: Well, while you're talking about NVIDIA, I'll remind anybody who did hear the pregame show, and anyone who didn't hear it, the NVIDIA keys are goaltending is NVIDIA key number one, NVIDIA key number two, puck possession, control. Controlling the game below the top of the circles in both ends. That's what the Sharks are starting to do right now. NVIDIA key number three, special teams. Edmonton's leading that 1-0. The last one is battle every shift, because I'll tell you what, this Edmonton team is very resilient, but you're starting to see the Sharks take control in the offensive zone.
0: In front of the net, a chance for Mark Schmidt. The shot right on. Pad stopped through a deflection by Rolison. Back to the point. A shot driven just wide. And a penalty is coming up. Josh Georges threw it toward the net. That drew the call as the Sharks forwards converged on the play. And a two-minute holding penalty is coming up to Edmonton at 12:31 of this first period with a game tied up 1-1.
1: That's what Ron Wilson calls Sharks hockey. Dan, you look at the first series, Sharks against Nashville. Sharks had the percentage of faceoffs in the offensive zone, so that's in Nashville's end, 39% of the faceoffs. There was only 26% of the faceoffs in the Sharks' end. That means they controlled the play. Edmonton against Detroit. Edmonton, 20% of the faceoffs were in Detroit's end, 41%. in the defensive zone. Detroit dominated that period. The play against Edmonton. Edmonton was outshot all six games. That's San Jose Sharks hockey. That's what Ron Wilson wants to do. He doesn't want, he might have to make adjustments on special teams. He doesn't want to make them 5-on-5. He wants to control the play in the offensive zone. They're going to get scoring chances and draw a lot of penalties.
0: The penalty is on goalie Dwayne Roloson for holding. He dragged down Grant Stevenson. Sharks have the power play in this 1-1 tie. Thornton and Marlowe out there. Marlowe turns off the Thornton pass and tried to pull the trigger, but he didn't get good wood on it, and it was stopped by Roloson.
1: I think he tried to do a little soft chip to Jonathan Chichi, who's coming up the far side.
0: Now a penalty's coming up to the Sharks. Look like Christian Ehrhoff is going to have to take it as he lost position to Michael Pekka, a very good shorthanded player, down the left wing side, and Ehrhoff is going to take the call at 12:55. So much for the power play as Ehrhoff gets a two-minute tripping penalty.
1: Christian Ehrhoff had a very good first series against Nashville, played a little over 18 minutes a game, had five assists in the five games, was plus three, but he had 12 penalty minutes. That's six minors. Now he's got another one. One of the things Christian Ehrhoff's going to have to do is stop taking minor penalties, putting his team behind. You cannot continually to do it. You look at some of the great defensemen, they don't take those types of penalties, and that's one of the reasons why Chris Pronger is so defensive about that, is because he knows if you're in the box, you're not helping your team. You don't want to be a detriment. You want to be somebody that's very reliable. One of the things Ehrhoff's going to watch in this series.
0: We'll have to watch who takes the penalties, too, out of the three that have been called. One's to a goaltender, and the other two are to defensemen. Oilers with a 4-on-4 right now, shooting it toward the net. Pronger gets it on goal, and it'll be stopped down low from Toskota. Ryan Smith, always lurking around the front of the net, is trying to make some plays, and he is known for getting under the skin of goaltenders. That's just a matchup we'll have to watch through the series.
1: He's just tremendous on the boards. You know, he skates, his legs are so wide when he skates. You know, his idol growing up was Wayne Gretzky, and when he plays hockey, he does all his damage down low. I've skated with him in the summer in Phoenix. You know, you look at his stick, it's in a very aesthetically unpleasing stick. His blade is awful looking, but he doesn't shoot to score. He's got a good shot. I don't know if it's great. You know what he shoots for? He doesn't miss the net. He's going to shoot, and he's going to play for rebounds, tips, screens. He gets a lot of ugly goals, and man, does he grind it out shift after shift.
0: Off the faceoff, Mikotic chips it down the left wing side, goes into a race with Hemsky and Steos, gets the puck, sets up in the offensive zone now. Went back to McLaren on the point, but a drive was blocked by Pekka, and it ricochets all the way back into the Sharks zone with 50 seconds left in a 4-on-4 situation, which will end up with an Edmonton power play. Pekka lost it on the check to Marlowe. McLaren clears it out. Mikotic on the right looks for Marlowe, streaking down the wing, but Yaroslav Spatchek stood up to him at the Edmonton blue line, and the puck popped back to center zone. Grabbed there by Matt Carl and Scott Hannon. Hannon with the puck on his stick, moves it up the left side, now curls to his right, reaches the blue line and flips it into the right wing corner of the Edmonton zone. Niemann's in there forechecking. Nice body hit there on the backboards against Spatchek. Spatchek made the play, got it around the boards. And here comes Steos. Lead for Ryan Smith, breaking through the middle. The puck went off his stick and glanced down low, deep into the Shark zone. 14 seconds left in the Edmonton penalty. Sergei Samsonov is serving that out, so he'll be stepping on for the vaunted Oiler power play. And right now, Edmonton's got to contain with Marcel Gotch. He's across the line. Rink-wide toss onto the stick of Chichu to the point. McLaren breaks his stick as he one-timed the puck, and the blade went flying off into the right-wing corner. Edmonton skates it out. McLaren's already got a new stick as he backskates into his own zone. Oilers on the power play now as the penalty is over, but only 10 seconds of the man advantage. As the puck is chipped by the Sharks' defense and deflected out to center, there will be no shot on goal even on the power play here, as the penalty on Ehrhoff about to expire, and the game is still tied 1-1. Ehrhoff steps back onto the ice. Here come the Oilers, skating from right to left. They're offside at the Sharks' line. We get a break with 4:59 to go in the first period. Exciting hockey in the Western Conference semifinal, presented by Intersil. You're listening to Playoff Hockey on the San Jose Sharks Radio Network. Don't forget to tune in to our first intermission, as David Maley will be back with the triple cast with Jamie and myself. I would also have a conversation that I had with Kyle McLaren about this playoff series.
1: Big Mac.
0: Big Mac is going to be playing against one of his old buddies, Sergei Samsonov, former teammates with the Bruins. Joe Thornton also counts himself among Samsonov's friends. They were at his wedding a little while back. And now they're facing each other in a playoff series. Off the faceoff, fired in from center ice, on goal. And a glove stop at mask level by Vesa Toskota that produces a faceoff deep inside the Sharks' end. 1-1 the score. Edmonton took the lead with a Spatchek power play goal, his third, from Hemsky and Samsonov at 2:33. And then at 7:42, Marlowe scored his eighth from Bernier and Mikotic in a classic power play. It was even strength, but it was a power play. Off the draw, collision. Play
2: wonderful
0: continues.
2: Wonderful.
0: Steos on the point. Shoots one right on. Nice stop at the chest by Toskala. Carl fends off his man. Dvorak in the corner and pokes it up the boards, but Steos kept it in. Nifty move. Circled away from the Sharks defensive forward, Mikotic, and now he shoots from the left side, but it gets deflected wide. Steos put himself out of position. The puck came back to the right point. He was trying to get there, but the puck slipped through and went all the way back into the Edmonton zone.
1: And every time the Edmonton forwards sniff out any type of shot from the point, they just head right to the front of net, don't they? And they've done that. That is one of the things the Oilers have always done. We've talked about it this year. Even in the offensive zone, if they don't have anything, the puck's in the corner, they'll throw it right through the crease. And that comes from the Gretzky days. He's like, you know, you never know what's going to happen. If you don't have anything, throw it right through the crease. It might hit someone and go in.
0: Marlowe's flying through center. Breaks down the left wing. Shoots one on net. Save made. And Mikotic hauled down by Pronger on the rebound. No penalty call.
1: I've seen three plays on Pronger where he could have got penalty. One, he interfered Marlowe. The second one, he was holding Joe Thornton. And here was an interference on Bernier.
0: Now the crowd,
1: I'm not sure what Dave Jackson
0: reacts to Pronger, as Dave Jackson is definitely keeping the whistle in his pocket in this first period. By the way, the series manager or the supervisor for this series is Mike Murphy. So one of the NHL's bigwigs is here for the entire series.
1: He was my coach in Toronto. And that's all I'll say about that.
0: That's what I thought. Okay, Forrest. Skate, Forrest, skate. Off the faceoff. Pricing fakes the shot, makes the move on Torres as he stick handles in deep. Flips it behind the net, taken there by Big Joe Thornton. Jason Smith is on him for Edmonton. Joe Thornton backhands it around Smith in the left corner to Ekman to the point, and Erhoff drives one with lots of traffic in front, but it hit a skate and went wide. I don't think Dwayne Roloson has seen this kind of traffic. The puck is pushed down the right side by the Oilers, and all the way back to the Sharks zone it goes. Pronger is waving at the Edmonton bench. Looks like he wants to step off, and the Edmonton team makes the change defensively as the Sharks move it up the ice. Ekman dumped it ahead, but the Oilers pick up. Here comes Winchester. Made the move around Chichu's body check attempt, but Ekman scooted across the ice and contained him, forcing a turnover. Sharks skate from left to right. Here comes Joe Thornton down the left side. Has a man breaking for the net. Chichu, he takes the pass. He moves to the backhand, to the forehand. He shoots. Oh, a good save by goaltender Roloson. And the rebound was loose for a second in front. The whistle blew. The puck did get tipped into the net. And we have a stoppage of play. And I think Jonathan Chichu here is arguing the idea that Steve Steos may have covered up on the puck in the crease. And if that's the case, that would have been a penalty shot. But the shot by Chichu was stopped by Roloson, and it was loose in front. And Steos was buried over the top of the puck. And Chichu immediately complained, saying that should have been a penalty shot. But the referee had a pretty good angle on it, too.
1: He's right in there, though. I mean, Chichu saw it. He sees what's going on, and Steos, I don't know if he put his glove on it or if it was just kind of under his body. He was kind of protecting it.
0: That's
1: the
0: question.
1: Lost, and the refs, they lost sight of it, so you have to blow the whistle if you lose sight of it, because anything can happen. You can't put players in jeopardy of getting injured. But I think Edmonton's getting away with some calls here tonight so far. I really do.
0: 1-1 the score. 2.5 to go in the first period of game number one. Oilers push it down the ice. Ryan Smith sort of one-handed one into Toskoda from long distance. He sticked that aside easily. Down to 2:25 to go in this first period. And the puck on the left side of the Sharks zone. Along the boards, Harkoff went to Smith. He's bodied up there by Scott Hannon. Ryan Smith, though, digging it free. Gets to Horkoff in the right corner. Checked by Georges. Spins. Throws it up to the top of the right circle, but Niemann had deflected it with his skates. Now it's loose on the boards. Good play by Marcel Gotch to contain his man. And it's poked out to center ice. Niemann will knock it ahead, and the Sharks will make the line change with 2 minutes to go in this first period.
1: Gotch broke his stick, and he stayed low. He's got to immediately, a centerman breaks your stick down low, you got to switch with a winger right away and cover a point man. You cannot stay down low. You can't stop anybody in front of the net.
0: Sharks have it in their own end again. Patrick Marleau's line is starting to come on the ice. Bernier gets Marleau's pass, carries to the red line, dumps diagonally into the left corner, and Marleau's in the forecheck on Steos. He's met by Mikotic now on the far side. Work free. And Bernier trying to maybe rush it. Dumped it toward the net. Samsonov came together. McLaren stepped up to him, but Samsonov just slipped aside.
1: Did he ever just elude that?
0: Barely.
1: I don't know how he knew McLaren was coming.
0: Well, they played together. I guess he was expecting it. Meantime, Edmonton moves in. Spot check a drive. Glove saved by Toskoda, who came 2 feet out of his goal crease to make that stop. And we have a whistle with 1:16 left in the period, but I want to go back to that attempt by Kyle McLaren to really hammer his old buddy Sergei Samsonov in the Edmonton zone.
1: That's another thing that San Jose does more than the Detroit Red Wings, is their D are very, very active on the forecheck. not necessarily in the neutral zone. They get the puck up to their forwards in the defensive zone, let the forwards get to the neutral zone, dump it in, and go do their thing. But they are very, very, very active on the forecheck. And the Edmonton Oilers, you know, I was at their practice yesterday, Dan. They worked for 15 straight minutes on just rimming the puck around the around the boards in the defensive zone. Wingers getting it. They did two. They'd rim it once, guy'd chip it out, and then they'd rim another one. He'd do a little quick little pass to a centerman and then go around and end up shooting on the goalie there for 15 minutes. Why? Because they know they're going to be under a lot of pressure. That's what their D are going to have to do, is rim it, and they're relying on their wingers to get the puck and win those battles and get it out of their end.
0: Well, Ekman's off the top line. It's Mark Smith on the left wing for the last minute of this first period. 1-1 the score. Chichu digging it in the right corner of the Edmonton zone. Threw it behind the net. Mark Smith knocked down by Jason Smith. Could be a penalty here. It will be a penalty to the Edmontonians, who touch up in the far corner. And a holding call is issued at the 19 minute and 14 second mark. This an opportunity for the Sharks to take the lead with a man advantage for the final 45 seconds of this first period. Jason Smith going into the box. Certainly a rugged defenseman.
1: Well, rugged.
0: Very, very important part of this Edmonton team. He's a real leader and
1: he's
0: the captain.
1: He's awesome. What a great! I played with him in Toronto. I still to this day cannot understand why the Toronto Maple Leafs traded him. It just didn't make... This guy, he does everything you want from a player. He blocks shots. He's a great leader in the room. Great guy. He battles every single shift. He's physical. He's not the fastest guy, but he does everything else well.
0: Off the faceoff, controlled by the Sharks, and Erhoff bombs a shot that's blocked by Michael Pekka. And Pekka slides one softly off the left boards and clears it back down the ice. 35 seconds left in this first period of play. Stoll and Pekka were starting the penalty kill up front, but Stoll steps off and Horkoff jumps on. Joe Thornton leads the way through center, trying to slip it to Patrick Marleau on the right wing, but Spotcheck intercepted and cleared it all the way down. Now to 18 seconds left in this first period, and the Sharks have time for one rush. Moving at center ice, Erhoff twists off the check from Ryan Smith and backhands in deep to the Edmonton zone. You hear the boos, you know who's got the puck. Pronger able to clear it. It's all the way back to the Sharks' blue line. Grabbed there by Pricing. He'll be checked with 2 seconds left in the period. Ryan Smith steals it, tries to center it. But the Sharks have that Edmonton centerman, Sean Horkoff, covered as he streaked through looking for that Smith pass. And the first period comes to a close, and the crowd is abuzz with talk already of the difference in this series after 20 minutes of action. At the end of one, the score, the San Jose Sharks 1, the Oilers 1. Shots on goal 9 apiece. We'll come back after this on the San Jose Sharks Radio Network. First period scoring summary is brought to you by Intersil, the leader in analog signal processing and power management innovation. In the first period, the Edmonton Oilers scored on the power play at 2:33 of the game. Yaroslav Spacek, one-timing a cross-ice Alish Hemsky pass for his third of the playoffs. Hemsky and Samsonov got the assists. And then at 7:42 of the first, Patrick Marleau tied the game 1-1 with his eighth of the playoffs. Bernier and McConnick getting the assists and a powerful move by Bernier behind the net. The key to that, along with a good first pass by Milan McConnick, down the right wing boards to Bernier. And you know what? Patrick Marleau has goals in 5 consecutive playoff games. 8 goals in those 5 contests. Stand by. Our first intermission is coming up next after this on the San Jose Sharks Radio Network.
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0: Ready to go for the second period. Sharks will have the man advantage for the first minute and 15. During the commercial break, a lot of interesting things happen on the Sharks Radio Network. First of all, we get a delivery of brownies to the booth. We thank Lois very much for those. But also, I saw you walking over to have a chat with our bald-headed compatriot,
1: yes,
0: Drew Remenda.
1: I did.
0: What was that discussion
1: about?
0: My
1: old assistant coach. I just wanted to reinforce my comments about the fact that Chris Pronger should have had some penalties. I said, is it me or did Pronger deserve some penalties? And he went up 2 fingers. He says, 2 right away. We both hit the one Marleau in the neutral zone and then the Thornton one down in the corner to the right of Rollison. I thought there was one other one. I can't remember whether it was
0: on McCulloch. That was the pick that David was talking about
1: in front
0: of the net.
1: So, and Drew goes, okay, that's good. 3's good. So we know we're all on the same. Tous les gangs dans la même bateau. Everybody's in the same boat.
0: And now the second period starts, and the Sharks have the man advantage, moving from right to left. Headband feed for Chichu. Took it off the backhand side of his stick. Otherwise, he would have had a breakaway, and the puck deflected instead into the right corner. And Chichu's centering attempt after that didn't amount to anything toward a shot on net, but Jonathan Chichi was dangling right in the opening minute of play in the second period. In the neutral zone, Edmonton stops the puck. And they flip it around. Edmonton, a pretty good penalty-killing team, number two in the NHL so far in the playoffs, have only allowed two power play goals in 16 attempts heading into tonight's action.
1: Yeah, well, during the regular season, Dan, 85.1% on the road, second in the NHL.
0: Very solid. As now the Sharks are 3-on-1 against Pisani before they finally get the puck back. And they've got 19 seconds left of power play time to deal with. Marlowe leads the way in across the blue line. Skates behind the net, drops it off for Chichu. Centering attempt goes through everybody. Marlowe grabs top of the right circle. Exchanges with Hannon. 5 seconds of the power play. Marlowe down low to Joe Thornton. Back to the point, Hannon. Cross ice, Carl. Spins, shoots, and a pad stop. Good blocker board save by Rolison, who had the short side covered. And the penalty is over. Jason Smith back on the ice as the puck went all the way down.
1: And you know, the Sharks got away with a little lack of communication. Just as Jason Smith came out of the penalty box, Pronger had time. No one on the Oilers yelled that Smith was open, but you know what? Matt Carl, he and Pricing, neither of them backed up out of the neutral zone. Somebody, they didn't hear Vesitoskola bang his stick, but you got to back up. You can't give a free breakaway. Like, you got away with one there.
0: Nice hit a moment ago by Billy Niemann, and forechecking on defenseman Dick Tarnstrom. Sent Tarnstrom ringing off the glass back behind goaltender Rolison. Set around the near boards, back on the Shark zone, now to our right. And the Oilers trying to get it, but Marcel Gotch is able to chop one off the boards and back down the ice it goes.
1: And just as Males talked to in the first intermission, we got both Bergeron and Tarnstrom pinching down the wall, trying to keep the puck in the Sharks' zone.
0: Here come the Oilers now, skating from left to right. They head man, Horkoff got it up the left side, curling to his right. Ryan Smith moves in, and he was looking off to his left to make the play, and he got hammered by Mark Smith. Good body check. Ryan Smith is shaken up on that hit by Mark Smith.
1: And he got caught following his pass. He went off very slowly. Now, I hate to say it, but Mark, playoff hockey.
0: Mark Smith moves into forecheck now and hammers Steos. If Ryan Smith is out for any extended period in this game or even longer, Mark Smith is going to have a target on him.
1: Well, Edmonton's seeing the reality right now as they're playing against a big, mean hockey team in the Sharks. Sharks are playing against a team that's a lot bigger than the Nashville Predators, but they're throwing their weight around tonight. And, you know, when you see them out hitting 16-7 in the first period, that's a good sign for Sharks fans.
0: Loose inside the Shark zone, no, is the zone now as the puck is tipped back by Mark Smith. He sends it all the way down. It'll be stopped by Rolison. Stevenson was advancing toward the puck, so Rolison had to play it. And winds up back behind the Edmonton net, but Marlowe's in there forechecking, steals the puck in front. Methodic one-time shot, not once, but twice, and two saves from Dwayne Rolison. Now on the point, Erhoff shoots. He scores! That's what you call playoff pressure. Two great saves by Rolison off Milan Mihalik after Patrick Marlowe stole the puck. And then Erhoff on the left point slammed it up top glove side. Hits his first playoff goal. The Sharks lead it 2-1.
1: And I think Edmonton is having trouble right now, Dan. I could be wrong, but I think they're struggling with the fact that they played against a team, Detroit, that isn't that physical. And the Sharks are just pounding them into oblivion right now. They're just winning the battles down on the wall, knocking Oilers fly. They're flying around. That's exactly what McCulloch did, and Marlowe down low. Because of that turnover down behind the net, Marlowe gives the puck to McCulloch. He just played the body. Marlowe just played the body down low. These guys are big, strong, fast players, and they have skill. Gets the puck. McCulloch makes two great opportunities. What two saves by Rolison. But you know what? The puck was in the corner. McCulloch stays in front of the net. Goes back to Erhoff, and a great shot by Erhoff. But it all starts with some big hits down low. And that takes its toll in a series, too, especially 3-4.
0: Second assist of the game for Milan Mihalik. Second point of the game for Marlo. They both assist on Erhoff's first playoff goal at 3:14 of the second period. 2-1. The Sharks lead the Oilers. And Edmonton, certainly reeling, has the control of the puck off the faceoff in their own zone. Picked up there by Jason Smith, went cross ice, long feed by Pekka, goes to Rafi Torres, breaks in on the right wing, and he got the backhander off, but he put it wide of Toskota, who came out to his left to challenge. Cleared back out by the Sharks' defense. Spacek and Steos being pursued. Steos, long headband feed, intercepted by Joe Thornton, who just stepped on the ice, turns it over now to Ekman, back for Joe Thornton, breaking in, he gets hooked, and a penalty is coming up. Joe Thornton came off to his left and moved around the defense, and a hook by Edmonton's Jarrett Stahl produces a power play for the Sharks, and now the Edmontonians are finding out exactly why San Jose has been so devastating in the latter part of the season.
1: Well, Spachek and Stamos, they collided at the blue line. I'm not sure which one of them fell down. One of them fell down. Gave the Sharks a bit of an opportunity. Thornton saw the collision, so he just started going right to the far post. He read it perfectly. Real nifty little pass by Niels Ekman. And you know what? If he doesn't hook Joe Thornton there, Thornton, I think he had Rolson on a deke to the back end. I think he's going to score his first power play goal of the playoffs.
0: Off the faceoff, Sharks have the man advantage. They've got Ekman out there, who's playing well in this game, sent it around the boards, but this time it came back and all the way down the ice. So Toskoda fields it in the trapezoid, back behind his net. He left it for Erhoff. He was pursued by Ryan Smith, but he fires the headman up the left side. Here comes Chichu. Rink wide, intended for Ekman. He was trying to get his forehand on it, but the pass was a little bit behind him, and so it went through and off the right wing boards. It bounced. Chichu's there to get it to Ekman. Tees it up. Throws it in front. Pricing was wide open, and he missed the puck.
1: Just bounced over a stick.
0: Just barely. Now Chichu trying to set up. Goes to Joe Thornton on the right wing side. Sharks dominating right now with a 2-1 lead. Sent back behind the net by Joe Thornton. Ekman grabs it, banks it off a skate. It ricochets back to Joe Thornton. He gives to Ekman. He moves into the right wing corner. Circled it back to his right. Gives to Joe Thornton on the far boards. Cross ice Pricing. Tees it up. Doesn't shoot. Goes down low. Joe Thornton picks up and goes back to Pricing for a drive. And it gets tipped by Jason Smith. Just wide of an net. Good defensive play by the Oilers' captain as Edmonton clears it. 50 seconds left on the Sharks' power play. Lines are changing. Off comes Thornton. Off comes Chichu. Now Marleau, Michalik, and Bernier are out there. Carl's also out on them 1 point. And Erhoff, for the moment, is on the other. Dumped in deep. 35 seconds left in the Sharks' man advantage. Bernier, nice big hit on Stamos. Puck scooted around, kept in by the stick of Hannon. Threw it to Marleau, but he's checked. Now Hannon gets it back. Moves to the slot. Shoots one right on net. Stick save made. Rebound popped out, but the Oilers defense knocked it out of the slot into the near corner, and the Sharks will scramble for it there. Bernier gives to Michalik at the near side. To the point to Hannon. Back to Michalik. One time cross ice onto the stick of Carl. Back down low to the right boards to Marleau. Now to Bernier. Shoots one. Oh, wrist shot. Just missed. Went wide of the net by just a smidgen.
1: That's one of those. He didn't have much mustard on it because he was kind of off balance. He was going against the grain, but almost had perfect placement.
0: Penalty almost over. Michalik to Bernier. Turns to the slot. Timed the shot, but Spacek got a piece of it as the call on Stoll is over. Edmonton will try to bank it off the boards, but it stays in play. Scott Thornton just jumping on the ice on a change. Backhands down the right boards to Marleau. He takes it on the boards. He's checked by Spacek. Spacek worked it free, but Marleau got one hand on the stick and poked it back. Nice dive by McLaren to keep the puck in, but Hannon couldn't play it. Jarrett Stoll out of the box, stole it, and he carries to center ice where he's hit by Nieminen, and the Sharks just take the puck back. They move right in. Scott Thornton knocked down to the ice, got cross-checked a bit and slashed by Stoll, but play continues, and now it's loose in the Oilers zone to the right of the goaltender, and Nieminen's in for checking another hit on Spacek.
1: Wow, this is just physical. We haven't seen the Sharks play this physical. Are they sending a message here tonight?
0: They sure are.
1: Great. This is great stuff.
0: 2-1, Sharks lead it. Marcel Gotch's line is on now. They cycle. Scott Thornton takes it back behind the net. 2-1 Sharks with 12:45 to go in the second period. Scott Thornton carried it all the way to the far boards. Now put it back behind the net with a backhand flip, but Nieminen couldn't get the puck, and instead the Oilers just shoot one all the way down. They're going to take the icing here, and McLaren is back to make that touch, and the crowd is eating it up.
1: Very appreciative.
0: 2-1 the score. 12.5 to play in the second. 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
0: Here comes Marleau down the right side, trying to flip it through Pronger, but Pronger stopped the pass that was intended for Milan Michalik, and the Oilers able to clear it to center. Sharks knock it down there. Good step up there by Scott Hannon at the red line, and San Jose is able to dump one deep into the Oilers territory. Marleau forechecking, steals the puck, turns it down low. Lines are changing. Scott Thornton in there now for a big hit on Jason Smith. Puck skitters free. Marleau's still out there. He makes it one-on-one against Pronger in the corner. Pronger tied him up. Now a collision at the near side. Brad Winchester ran into Ville Nieminen, who is just throwing his body all over the place in this game. If that counts as a hit, it's number 11 for Nieminen. Oilers able to dump it back out of the Sharks zone. Chance for Samson off in front of the net. Couldn't get it. Off his skate. Scott Hannon is hooked a little bit, but play continues. It was inadvertent, and Hannon's got the puck at the near side. Flips it out of his zone for the Sharks. It goes all the way down. It should be icing, and we've got an injured Shark. It's Ville Nieminen on the other side of the ice. He got clipped, apparently. Here comes Ray Tufts to take a look at him as we've got a break in the action with 9:26 to go in the second. A 2-1 Sharks lead in game one on the San Jose Sharks Radio Network.
3: Now, Ville Niemenen being attended to by trainer Ray Tufts on the bench, and he got chopped in the neutral zone,
1: Jamie. You know what? There was a change, and we can't see. We couldn't see who it was, but one of the Oiler forwards was going off. The other Oiler came on really early, and he came right out and stepped right into Ville Niemenen, who didn't see him coming whatsoever, and just stuck kind of his shoulder elbow right in the chin. They were stretching his neck and whatnot, so he took one right in the melon, and neither ref saw it. They were looking the other way.
0: Face off inside the Sharks zone. 2-1. San Jose leading Edmonton in game one. Off the boards at the near side, Scott Thornton, a former Oiler, lugs it to center ice and slides one in deep into the Edmonton zone. And right away, he and his line mates will step off the ice. Joe Thornton's line jumps on, but here comes Sergei Samsonov. 1-3 at the Sharks line. Lost it on the check to Erhoff. He fires up the right side, and Jonathan Chichu takes to the Edmonton line before dumping it the rest of the way in. Jason Smith is body checked there by Nils Ekman, but he did succeed in poking it up the left side. Good back check by Joe Thornton. Knocked it off of Stoll. Steals the puck himself. Moves to the blue line. Getting back there, Samsonov checks it on his old buddy from Boston, but Joe Thornton swung it cross ice. And now a nice couple of hits. Ekman with a hit on the far side on Hemsky, and Ekman's open. Oh, too bad that Chichu didn't see him. Instead, he went over to the left side. Joe Thornton moves in to Ekman, who tips the puck to himself. Now he tried to set it back up to Thornton. It was open in the circle, but it was deflected away by Jason Smith. Joe Thornton takes for the Sharks behind the Edmonton net. Now he looks for Chichu. Puck deflected by Pronger back to the point. Kept in by Carl. Carl stick-handled around Rafi Torres and slides one in deep. It winds up in the left-wing corner of the Edmonton zone, but the Oilers pick up and skate it out from left to right. Got an 8:12 left in the second. 2-1 Sharks. Long shot on goal by Pisani.
1: That was the Edmonton Oilers' first shot in the second period.
0: Knocked away by goaltender Toskola. 12 minutes in, their first shot on goal, as Jamie just told you. In the neutral zone, Carl fans on the puck. It winds up back in the zone end. And Toskola makes sure it stays in a teal stick as he knocked it away from the onrushing Oiler forward Michael Pekka. But the Sharks try to clear, couldn't do it. Now McLaren gets a chance with it. And he sends a long one up the middle, intended for a breaking McCulloch. As he tried to turn to take it, the puck glanced off his skate and went all the way down.
1: You know, McCulloch's out there, and he's not going to get a breakaway. You got to make the shorter pass to Patty Marleau. What McCulloch's done is he's pulled both the Edmonton D way all the way back to almost their own blue line. You give it to Marleau, who's inside the Sharks, and he's got the entire neutral zone to get speed. It's going to create all kinds of trouble for Edmonton D. I think Kyle McLaren, play the safe side and give it to that speedy Marleau when he can skate up the ice there.
0: Well, especially the way that Marlowe's been playing in this game. He's been great in both ends of the rink. Right now the Oilers threatening. Morrow wraparound attempt got hooked a bit by Hannon. Hannon lost his stick on the play. They're going to call him for holding, apparently. So Hannon grabbed onto him, apparently, after he lost his stick for just a second. And he will get the penalty here at 12:51 of the second period. Now the crowd doesn't like this one little bit, and neither does Hannon, as he skates toward the penalty box, complaining all the while. And the Edmontonians will have their third power play of the game. That's the only way they've managed to put one past Vesa Toskola thus far.
1: Ethan Morrow, 6'2", 220 pounds. I think he's been one of the more effective Edmonton forwards
0: tonight.
1: Good
0: role player.
1: Yeah, throwing his weight around. Hannon loses his stick again. That's, you see a defenseman without a stick. One of the wingers, in this case, it would have been the left side, because you could see Morrow was going around the net over to the right of Tosca. The left winger, you got to come down and support, because you know you got a defenseman without a stick.
0: Oilers win the draw. They're on the power play. Ponger exchanges, shoots one, kick save made by Tosca with Pisani dangerously in front on Georges. Now Georges picks up the puck and just shoots one all the way down. Minute 45 remaining on that penalty to Scott Hannon.
1: Kyle McLaren there, you got to force on the wall a little quicker. The pass actually deflected off somebody, but you got a chance on Edmonton. Don't let them set it up. That's where they had success against Nashville.
0: Chris Pronger is getting booed as he moves into the Sharks' territory. Went cross ice. Samsonov now over to the stick of Hemsky. Hemsky back to Samsonov. Tips one toward the net, but he put it wide of the goal. Spotcheck pinched in, kept it in. Ryan Smith grabs and tried to feed it back to Pronger, but it was off the mark. Ville Niemenen back on the ice, wreaking havoc once again, but can't get the puck this time, and Ryan Smith moves back in for the Oilers' power play. To Alex Hemsky, now to Sergei Samsonov in the corner. Back to Hemsky. Loses on the stick check. Good job by Joe Thornton to steal that puck.
1: And good job by Tom Pricing to force Hemsky down low in the defensive zone, not give him any time to set up. And that's what the Sharks need to do.
0: Joe Thornton got it across the ice, but Jonathan Chichu's slapper hit the side of the net.
3: Bouncing puck in the left corner. Spot check hit hard by Thornton. Chichu hammers Pronger, and the crowd eats it up again. But Horkoff has control of the play for Edmonton. Whirled off the Chichu check, and stick handles to center ice for the Oilers. 38 seconds left in the Edmonton power play as Horkoff backhands into the Shark zone. Chichu makes a nifty move around the forechecking Torres, and he cleared it all the way down. That's great play.
1: And you know what's a great play? Mark Smith, who was going to, he's coming on the ice for Joe Thornton. Joe Thornton's coming out. The forwards are sitting at the far end of the bench near the Edmonton end. Mark Smith had moved down near the defenseman, closer to the red line as opposed to being the Edmonton blue line. Why? Because when that changed, Thornton came off. He's much closer to the defensive zone. That way Thornton, because he's changing in the far end. Real good, smart play by Mark Smith. A little subtlety, but he gains 15 feet on the change because of where he was on the bench.
3: Ehrhoff cleared it again, and that's it for the penalty on hand. And as the Sharks fans roar their approval for the Sharks penalty killers, 5 minutes to play in this second period. Sharks have a 2-1 lead. But here comes the hard-working Oiler forward group. They're floated over the corner. A little clothesline check there by Ethan Morrow, who punches one of the Sharks in the head. That was Christian Ehrhoff. The play comes back the other way into the Oiler zone. And the referee was standing right there, Brad Watson. Two Oilers now run into each other. Back the other way, a slap shot by Bernier. Right on, and it's stopped by Rolison, and he will cover up. Pretty strange series of events in the last couple of seconds, but the Sharks still lead it 2-1. We'll be right back. You're listening to the 2006 playoffs presented by Intersil on the San Jose Sharks Radio Network. Well, right after he pile drove Christian Ehrhoff with no penalty call, just about halfway through the second, then Michael Pekka ran into Ethan Morrow. Morrow was the man who did the pile driving, and then he hammered his own teammate.
1: He did very
3: exchange.
1: How does he not get? You know what? He made a great hit on Christian Ehrhoff. Just decided to pile drive. Not saying, hey, if you can get away with it, that's playoff hockey.
3: He must have learned his hockey from Greg the Hammer Valentine back in the old days of the World Wrestling Federation.
1: Hey, if you can get away with it, this is the playoffs. You do whatever it takes. I don't care what anyone says.
3: Sharks 2, Oilers 1.
1: You're not supposed to go hit Pekka, though.
3: 4:14 to go in the second period. As Edmonton skates out of their own zone, here comes Horkoff. Three men back for the Sharks. Horkoff flips to Winchester. Moves one-on-one against Georges back behind the Sharks' net. And Georges stays right with him, contains him, knocks him off the puck. And the Sharks will try to clear now, but Horkoff is there to check Marta.
1: Georges 5'11", Brad Winchester 6'5". He still finds a way to come out with the puck.
3: Loose puck in the left corner of the Sharks zone. Horkoff's got it. Backs it off the boards to the point. Spot check. Fanned of the shot. Blocked by Scott Thornton. And here come the Sharks.
1: And Hannon's yelling at the refs because Winchester came and set up a total pick. Total pick on Scotty Hannon.
3: Scott Thornton goes in forechecking. He dumped it in. Put a big hit on the Oilers' defense. Knocked free by spot check now. Got it around the hit from Edmonton, and now here come the Oilers on a 3-on-2 break. Stahl shoots, hit the post from the left wing side. You could hear it clang over here up in the broadcast booth, and the crowd oohs and ahs at that as the Sharks get it back down the ice. Taken now back by Bergeron to Stahl, moves around Chichu at center. On the right wing side across the San Jose line, makes the move on Matt Carl, but Carl checks the puck off his stick and floats one up the left side, and Nils Ekman is just on the ice. Cross ice McLaren, now to Joe Thornton. Jordan picks up speed, makes the move around Pronger, and a centering pass almost hit Ekman for a tap-in, but the puck got deflected away by Dick Tarnstrom. Chichu dominating again with Joe Thornton. Thornton has the puck. He's tripped to the ice by Edmonton's Pronger. No penalty call. No penalty call. The crowd can't believe it. That's another one on Pronger. Goaltender Rolison has lost his stick. It's loose back behind the net. Sharks looking for the rebound. Now Hemsky knocks down Joe Thornton, and play continues with the referees continuing to keep the whistles in their pockets. Loose in the left wing corner. Pronger is there. Spins it up the left boards. Ehrhoff turns and shoots. Still without a stick. Rolison waved at it, but it's wide. Now we got a penalty coming up. It's going to be against the Oilers, and the stick is still a ways away from Rolison, but the Oilers will touch the puck. And we get a hooking call against the Edmontonians at 17:46 of this second period. Sharks up by the score of 2-1. And, Jamie, I think there are a lot of people on the Sharks bench and in the crowd saying, well, finally you called something.
1: Well, and it was on Sergei Samsonov, who was actually hooking Tom Pricing. But Ehrhoff Pricing, they're so active, it just creates it's a five-man forechecking unit. One time Joe Thornton fell, the other time he gets tripped. They're going to be all over him. It's up to the refs to call it, but nonetheless, Sharks do what they want. They're getting all the pressure, and that's going to create power play opportunities, exactly what they did. So it doesn't matter who they call it, as long as they call it. But Sharks, again, they're just dominating right now. They're just too physical, too fast. Edmonton's going to have to try, and they're going to have to make some adjustments to try and handle this. But this is the hardest type of adjustment to make, man, is when you got a faster, bigger animal.
3: Power play for the Sharks, but here come the Edmontonians. Stalled on the left side, shoots one right on net, and Vesiktoskina handles that one with ease. That's only the second shot on goal for the Oilers in this period.
1: Yep, shots are 8-2.
3: 8-2 Sharks, and that is how dominant it's been.
1: You look at Edmonton in their series against Detroit. Edmonton had 8 tripping penalties. Detroit didn't have any. That means that they're chasing. That's why you trip. When you're tripping, that means you're chasing the puck. In that series, Dan, if you take all the hooking, holding, and tripping, I call those I don't want to say the obstruction. That means the other team has the puck. Hooking, holding, and tripping. Edmonton had 22 penalties, Detroit 14. Tonight, so far, Edmonton, 2 hooking penalties, 2 holding penalties.
3: Off the draw, shot by Spacek just wide of a net. Sharks on the power play here for basically the rest of this second period. They've got a 2-1 lead, but they're having trouble getting out of their own zone. Steos in front. Pekka had a chance, but a one-time spinorama attempt was knocked wide of Vesiktoskina. Matt Carl eludes the check of Pekka. He's back behind his own goal line. Circles away from Ryan Smith now and moves up the middle of the ice as Smith watches him closely. Matt Carl for the Sharks. Dishes off to Scott Hannon. Broke his stick as he chops one in. It's back behind the Edmonton net. Pronger kept it away from the onrushing Mikhalik. He swept it to the far sideboards, and the Oilers are able to clear.
1: Sharks haven't seen an aggressive penalty kill like this all year. They're forechecking. They're finishing checks in the offensive zone. That's almost a no-no.
3: Mark Smith to Joe Thornton across the line. Flip to his right. Here's a shot by Ehrhoff. What a blast, but it's wide of a net. About a minute to go in the period. Sharks on the man advantage. Chichu backhands behind the Edmonton net for Joe Thornton. Thornton twists. He's checked by Pronger. Pronger, good job. Coked it away, but Thornton stole it back. Thornton has it on the far side. Great pass through three players. Placing the shot, and it gets deflected just wide in front of the net with a stick on it from Captain Jason Smith of Edmonton. Here come the Oilers out now. 40 seconds left in the second period. 25 seconds to go in the Edmonton penalty to Sergei Samsonov. Ryan Smith got it in deep for the Sharks zone with his partner Horkoff up front. Horkoff pressuring Pricing. Pricing finally worked it free. And Chichu back behind his own net has 12 seconds of power play time left to go. He headmans to Mark Smith on the left. He makes his move around Smith across the line. Ehrhoff is in deep, gets the pass, dumps it around the boards. Penalty just about over as Joe Thornton tried to center it. It's onto the stick and a backhand shot by Mark Smith is on net. Nice little stop and a cover by Rolison, and pushing and shoving with Mark Smith and Steos in front. The penalty is over for Edmonton, and 12 seconds remains in this second period. That has gotten everybody all cranked up about the way this series is going to be.
1: You know, when you see a guy like Steos and Jason Smith start pushing after the whistle, that means that they're starting to show some of their frustration, and that's because they're spending so much time in their own zone. Now, on the Sharks' power play, Joe Thornton has the puck over on the right side. He's in his, that's the wheelhouse. That's where he runs his show. Ryan Smith came down playing the left point. He slides down to go on Thornton, as does Pronger. They won the battle this time. They won the battle this time, and let me use the words this time, because if he gets the puck either to the point or down to the corner where Ehrhoff is, look out, because you're going to have ultimately a 4-on-2 is going to evolve because of it.
3: Off the draw, 12 seconds left. Oilers grab it and skate out to center. Rafi Torres makes the move on McLaren, who applies the poke check and keeps it away from the Sharks' goal as McLaren now finishes his check. Loose in the corner, and the second period has come to a close here at the Shark Tank. And Scott Thornton having a little party for members of the Edmonton Oilers over in the near corner. They obviously have all accepted his invitation, but there are a couple of linesmen who felt that there should be no partying on the ice at the end of a period. So they come and separate all those guys. And now we've got a Sharks 2-1 lead in game one after 2 periods of play. And Jamie Baker, one of the most impressive stats was the shots on goal total, 9-2 in favor of San Jose.
1: I don't have the totals yet for the hits in that period, but that's also going to be an impressive stat. San Jose Sharks, again, it looks like the ice is almost tilted because they play very simple hockey. You know, you talk to Ron Wilson, when they analyzed why the Sharks lost to the Calgary Flames 2 years ago, they thought they lost it along the series when they lost all the battles along the boards. That's where they thought that the Calgary Flames beat them. They have made those adjustments in a 2-year span, and that's where they're dominating teams right now. They're fast, they're very skilled, But what other teams don't realize is they're big, and they win battles on the boards, and that's what the Sharks have done this game, but particularly in the second period. They draw penalties, score a goal, but they really control the play, and we're seeing it in the frustration of the Edmonton Oilers right now.
3: At the end of two, the score reads as follows. The Sharks 2, the Oilers 1. Our second intermission is next on the San Jose Sharks Radio Network. Well, at the end of two periods of play, the San Jose Sharks have a 2-1 lead over the Edmonton Oilers, and one of the interesting highlights that almost happened but didn't in the first period was a Kyle MacLaren step up to Sergei Samsonov, his old buddy from Boston. I asked MacLaren before the game what it was like to play against Sergei.
4: Sergei's very tough player to play against. I know him personally, and he can beat you five different ways before he ends up shooting the puck. So he's a very skilled player. He's not scared of getting hit, and he's relentless on the puck. So those are a couple of things you have to worry about. And trying to stop him is kind of pointless, but you have to kind of contain him more than stop him because he just keeps going.
5: Ryan Smith's another story. He's a little bit more like Jonathan Chichu down low, and he's got skill around the net. He's kind of a sneaky player, isn't he?
4: Yeah, he's another player that their team feeds off of. He's their heart and soul, and I think that a player like him, it doesn't quit. They gets hit and can keep standing and going to the net and fights off checks and works hard down low in the corners and on the defensive end. He's another tough player, and I think if we can kind of keep him from away from our net as best as possible, it's going to be better for us.
3: That's Kyle MacLaren with some thoughts on a couple of players. First, his old buddy Sergei Samsonov, whom he almost tattooed into the 15th row of HP Pavilion stands at the near side, but just missed him because of a good illusion of the check by Sergei Samsonov. And then he was talking about Ryan Smith, and I think that was one of the turning points of the game when Mark Smith hammered Ryan Smith 3 minutes into the second period. Smith, that is Ryan Smith for Edmonton, hobbled off the ice. He did get back on later, but the Sharks really started to turn it on from that point on. Erhoff scored on the power on the even strength situation from Marto and Mikalik. The Sharks outshot Edmonton 9-2, and here we are, the second intermission with the Sharks 2-1 lead.
1: Everybody talks about the skill of the San Jose Sharks, obviously their top two lines. Everybody talks all year about the speed of the San Jose Sharks. I think what people are starting to recognize is the size of the San Jose Sharks. They're out hitting Edmonton right now 34-19. Ville Niemanen, he just had a week off, Dave.
6: Yep.
1: And Dave and Dan, this guy's been, he's been tired. He may not admit it, but he didn't have a break because he was playing for Finland in the Olympics. They went to the gold medal game. Then he got traded here. There's all kinds of emotions. He's been all over the map this year. This week off has been his first time he's really had a break since he started this season, where everyone else had most of the guys had 2-3 weeks off. And even guys, Joe Thornton, Pronger, guys who were on Team Canada, they didn't go to the medal round in the Olympics. Can you tell the difference right now? He's got 12 hits tonight.
6: All right. You can definitely tell a difference in everybody's step. And we were talking earlier that the San Jose Sharks defensemen are getting the puck. They're playing the body great in their end, and that's starting out at, the breakouts where they're hitting the Sharks forwards in stride, and they're just forcing the Edmonton D to back in. But when they dump it, they still can't get the puck because San Jose Sharks forwards have so much speed. And if they try to get the puck first, they're getting creamed, hit really hard by the Sharks. So you got to think the Oilers defensemen are thinking, geez, guys, is there going to be any relief here? We're just getting pasted. And I don't think there's going to be any relief.
1: I don't know if there is any relief. This is the
3: matters
1: hardest
3: even
1: thing to
3: worse,
1: do
3: too. Making matters totally worse, as you were talking about, Jamie, in the second period, the Sharks are keeping their forwards a little ahead of the red line. So there's all this space from inside the Sharks zone all the way to the red line for the Sharks to break out, to cause trouble. And there's pressure on the D again.
1: And you know what? There's pressure on the D, so they're backing them up. And the other thing is the Sharks' defense, as well as they're playing in their own end, they join, it's a five-man forecheck, the San Jose Sharks. These guys come down the wall. They read the play. Samsonov takes a penalty on Pricing, but he was almost playing man-to-man. He was like 3-4 feet away from him because he knew that Pricing was going to try and join the forecheck, and Pricing did join the forecheck and still beat Samsonov and drew the penalty. And, you said it, Dave, it all starts in their own end, but the Sharks are winning the battles below the top of the circles in both ends. That's what this series is about, ultimately. You got to have goaltending. You got to have special teams. You got to battle every shift. But if you're going to draw penalties and create all kinds of havoc if they win those battles, they're doing it so far tonight.
6: And, that penalty was going to – it was just a throw-in because there was three calls before that were, unbelievable. And I thought that my point of vantage point, it wasn't a penalty, but – I think it was like, one, we'll let that one go, two, and then they called Sam.
1: When I went out for dinner last night and I saw Pronger having dinner with Dave Jackson and Brad Watkins, I wasn't suspicious at the time. It didn't faze me. I said, well, they're friends. They know each other. They've been around the league a long time. But now, you know.
6: Tell the viewers the guys you're talking about.
1: They're the referees.
3: What people don't realize is that also, if you want to stay with the same team, a same theme, Brad Watson changed his name earlier in his life. His name used to be Brad Pronger.
1: Yeah, exactly. Yeah. How about the Ethan Morrow? He's actually playing very well. Draws a penalty on Scotty Hannon, but did he pile drive Christian Harris? Like, it was a great hit, and then he finished it up with a couple of shots.
6: Yeah, he did, and there's no call. But it's a different crew. Yep. It's a different crew, and I guess everybody's got to get used to the way they're calling it. I mean, I don't know, because all these other penalties in the first series, or

0: only 2-1 in favor of the home team. Our coverage of Game 1 of this Western Conference semifinal series will continue in just a moment on the San Jose Sharks Radio Network. Don't forget to tune in to the next exciting broadcast of Sharks Playoff Hockey tomorrow night right here from HP Pavilion. We're on the air at 7 o'clock with our triple cast performance of Sharks warm-up, and then we follow up with the play-by-play at 7:30 with Game number 2. It is a Sharks 2-1 lead over Edmonton at the end of the second period. Once again, Jamie Baker and David Mailey join us in the booth on our triple cast. And gentlemen, this third period coming up is going to be rather interesting. Obviously, the Sharks are going to look to stay disciplined and keep their game going, but they're also going to have to figure out a way to beat Dwayne Roloson, who's played a pretty good game in net.
1: Well, that's what you're going to get in the playoffs. I think you got to just play it shift by shift. There's no looking ahead. There's no looking behind. Hey, Mails, like,
2: yep.
1: You know, when you, the further you get in the playoffs, you're going to play against a good goalie, because it's no team's going to move on without good goaltending. Rollison's playing very well. I think the Sharks have to, one thing they got to improve is their faceoffs, which is kind of a recurring theme. They were 2-10 that period. And, you know, you just wonder what kind of damage this team can do if they can start winning 55-60% of their faceoffs. But they got to get by Rollison. Let's not forget last game, Edmonton against Detroit in Game 6 in Edmonton. Edmonton was up 3-2. They got outshot 17-2 in the second period. They were losing 2-0 going into the third, and they scored 4 goals to Detroit's 1 to ultimately that close out the series.
2: Yeah, you know, when you have a goalie like Rollison, he's playing the way he is. The one thing, Bakes, when you're playing and the crowd's behind you and everything else, you kind of forget that it's only 2-1. Because they played so well, you think it should be 5-1. So you're out there and you kind of forget, and you're like, ah. Oh. And so I think the thing that Sharks really got to be aware of and is that late, you know, in this third period, to not have 3 forwards below the top of the circle in Edmonton's end. And, you know, because you get the crowd behind you like, oh, you know, he could score. And then, oh, next thing you know, a bounce, and they're going down 3-on-2.
1: Well, look at the first game in the Detroit-Edmonton series. Game 1, Detroit won 3-2 in double overtime. Kirk Maltby, he scored the tying goal in the third and then the goal in double overtime. But Edmonton was outshot in that game 57-25.
2: Yeah.
1: But it gets worse. They blocked 35 shots. They blocked 35 shots. Detroit blocked 15 missed shots. Edmonton had 9 missed shots. Detroit had 21 missed shots. So when you take total shots taken in Game 1, Edmonton-Detroit, Edmonton took 49 shots. Detroit took 113. Like, that's embarrassing. But you want to know what? It still went to double overtime. And
2: right.
1: And I'm just reemphasizing what you just said. When you have a goalie that's keeping you in it, the bottom line is they're one lucky bounce away from tying it, then it's anybody's game. So
0: very quickly, David, your thoughts about the third period.
2: Well, keep the puck deep, keep the momentum going, get the puck out the net, and get in front of Rollison, and don't get caught 3 guys low for the San Jose Sharks.
0: That's the story. Teams are coming back onto the ice, and we'll be back for the third period with the Sharks leading the Oilers 2-1. 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
0: Underway in the third period as the Edmonton Oilers dump one all the way down in on goal. About 27 seconds gone by, and the San Jose Sharks have a 2-1 lead over the Oilers. Vesitoskita in goal to our left. Sharks move from left to right in period number 3. Joe Thornton's out there with Nils Ekman. Ekman gets the puck in the right corner of the Oilers zone. Cycles at the near side. Dropped it off for Joe Thornton. He backhands behind the net to Chichu. He stick handles up the near boards. Put it back to the point. Placing the drive and a nice save by goaltender Roloson. You know, Jason Smith put together a partial screen on that play. Pricing, nice one-timer, got it.
1: One of those things, I think Jason Smith realized. He goes, uh-oh, I'm in the wrong place at the wrong time here. Let's hope that Dwayne Roloson's in the right place at the right time, and he certainly was.
0: I think Roloson's been really good tonight.
1: Oh, he's been one of their better players. If you look at the shots on net, he made some great saves in that second period. Got a couple lucky breaks, too. You look at Bernier fanning on that one. Kyle McLaren's had a good chance. He broke his stick earlier. So
0: here's McLaren again off the draw as Marleau wins it, but the wrist shot by McLaren high and wide. And the rebound will be chipped out by the Oilers all the way to the Sharks' line. No problem there for Matt Carl. Knocked it around the Oilers' defense. I'm amazed at how poised this kid has been in Stanley Cup playoff competition. And that last play, an illustration.
1: There's a lot of reason why many people have said that this guy's just not going to be, you know, a potential Norris winner at some point. Mike Burnett, GM of the Coyotes. Who else was saying? Joel Quenneville. Doug Wilson's been talking about him since the beginning of the year, saying this guy can step in and play right now.
0: And he's done it. He's got the puck now back to Niemann on the point. Shot toward the net. Went to deflect it wide. Marleau hauled down by Spotcheck, and the back referee, Brad Watson, saw that one.

0: Penalty. It's coming up to the Edmontonians.
1: Well, Spacek gets a penalty. He's a defenseman. Jason Smith's had a penalty tonight. So you're seeing some of the defensemen from Edmonton taking penalties. Dwayne Rolson actually got a penalty, and it's because of the pressure that San Jose Sharks are putting on them. That's Joe Thornton's line came out, started the third period, sending a message that we're going to continue this trend. They dominated that first. They didn't get any scoring chances. Well, I guess you could say it, a pricing shot when Jason Smith was in front of the net. But they still got the puck down and started to tilt that ice in the direction they want, and Marlowe's line followed through the same way in the second shift.
0: Power play for the Sharks here. Joe Thornton got the draw back to the defense. Now Ekman gets the pass from Erhoff. Now over to Joe Thornton. Trying to return it for Ekman, deflected by Pronger. But Ekman got it back, and the attempt toward the boards went through Thornton and Erhoff and back out to center. This is the fifth Sharks power play. Chichu turns in the neutral zone. It carries into the Edmonton zone. Pronger checked him off the puck, but the Oilers can't clear. Joe Thornton goes cross-ice, pricing, has Chichu breaking for the goal, can't get him the puck as it is deflected away by the Oilers defense. But it's in the left corner of the Edmonton zone, trying to get it there now. Ekman along with Chichu, they work it free. Around the boards, it went through the stick of Joe Thornton, and Ethan Morrow carries up the left side for the Oilers. Into the Sharks zone, he stops, he turns, he throws it all the way back into his own territory. Usually, if you're even strength, that's not a good play, but when you're down a man, it's okay. Bergeron shoots it all the way down for Edmonton after that pass back. And more time ticks off on the Sharks' power play. 57 seconds to go in the man advantage. Mikotic is flying tonight. Skates quickly into the offensive zone. Cut back behind the net. Got checked by Bergeron. And the pass came back toward the point, but Hannon couldn't keep it in. So he will rush back with Carl to gain control at the Sharks' line. Carl stops on the left side, gives to Marlowe. Leads it up ice, Mikotic to Bernier on the left wing. Makes the move to the backhand, now curls to the boards. Throws it back toward the point. And waiting for it there, Captain Patrick Marlowe. In traffic, poked it free. Here's Hannon driving the puck just wide on a one-timer off a brilliant play from Patrick Marlowe on the far boards. That just missed the net. The puck ricocheted out of the zone. 20 seconds left in the Sharks' power play. Hannon looks for Marlowe. Puck went through his stick. Knocked back the other way now by Jason Smith. Marno broke his stick on that play. And so we've only got 10 seconds left. Time for one rush on the Sharks' power play. Here's Scott Thornton. Makes the move across the line. Looks for Gotch. Left in the puck, but Gotch's backhander was blocked by Jason Smith. Loose in the left corner. Penalty on Spacek is over. And the Edmonton Oilers able to poke it out of the zone with Morrow swinging a backhander to center ice. But the Sharks are right on it. Here's Niemann busting in. Shoots one. Hit Ponger's stick and went wide. Loose in the left wing corner of the Edmonton zone. Hemsky, an ill-advised pass in front of his net, but it got to Pronger. And Chris Pronger is checked by Niemann as he flipped it back to center ice for the Oilers. Sharks take control of it there. They've had control in much of this game. They send it in. Puck batted down by a stick above the shoulder by Pronger. And after the whistle, he kind of turned into his man and hammered Niemann. Now Niemann yapping with Sean Horkoff. Niemann doing a little play acting there. Over in the corner is the linesman. Dan Schachty kind of pushes him aside. Has a little grin on his face. Niemann does as he's pushed away. And we will have a face-off coming up deep in the Oilers end of the ice after all of those shenanigans. Only 4:06 gone by in the third. The Sharks up 2-1.
1: You talk about, Dan, an aggressive penalty kill. Puck was down in the corner to the right of Dwayne Rolison, right along the boards. Niels Ekman was there. Chichu was there. So was Chris Pronger, Jason Smith, and Pisani. All three Oilers converged down. Yeah, they actually created an odd man, you know, situation for themselves. Now, if Chichu or Ekman can get the puck, you fired around over to the right side where Joe Thornton is, you're going to get a tremendous opportunity. But that's what Edmonton does. They're going to try and two on one the opposition. In this case, obviously the Sharks, 2-on-1 you all over the ice, even when they're shorthanded. That's why they have one of the best penalty killing units in the NHL.
0: Off the faceoff, Oilers have it in their own zone. Sharks 2, Edmonton 1. Marc-Andre Bergeron carries it out. Long pass up the middle off the stick of Ryan Smith, breaking at the Sharks' line. It goes deep to the Sharks' end. Toskina fit it up the left board. It's good work there by Rissmiller. Push it free, but Mark Smith's shot didn't clear, and Bergeron's drive just went wide as Toskina did the splits in front of a net. Sharks finally clear. Grant Stevenson racing for the puck, trying to poke it around the defense. Succeeded in getting control. Now we've got a penalty coming up. Who's it going to be against? Edmonton or the Sharks? Tarnstrom touching the puck as a two-minute hooking penalty is issued by the official. The time of this will be 4 minutes and 43 seconds, and it's going to be Grant Stevenson stepping in.
1: That's a good play by Bergeron. I didn't realize he was that quick. That was a good little foot race. And, you know, he got down and got his, he just picked up the puck, and Stevenson thought, I think he thought he was going to get it because Stevenson's quick himself. Bergeron did a nice little tight turn, and it kind of, I think, caught Grant Stevenson off, you know, a little bit surprised, and he kind of jabbed his stick two, three different times. You know, you can do
0: really
1: it once.
0: More of a slash than a hook, don't you think?
1: You know what, though? You're going to stick your stick into the other guy on his gloves or in if it's anywhere near his belly, you might get away with it maybe once. You're not supposed to. But two, three times, the ref's going to call it. He has to call it. You're forcing him to call it.
0: And so now maybe the biggest penalty kill of this game for the Sharks. They lead it 2-1. Stevenson in for hooking at 4:43 of the third period. Sharks 2, Oilers 1. Puck flipped around the boards, deflected into the crowd. And the faceoff will be deep in the Sharks zone. Take a look in front of the San Jose net. Tom Pricing and Vesa Toskola having a little chat about positioning for the upcoming faceoff and what just happened a few moments before. Pricing nodding in agreement as to whatever Toskola was telling him. Now he and Kyle McLaren are stepping off. Scott Hannon is jumping on the ice with Josh Georges to play D, with Chichu and Joe Thornton up front on this penalty kill. Ryan Smith, Sergei Samsonov, Alex Hemsky up front for Edmonton. Pronger and Spacek back on defense. Joe Thornton wins the draw. Fight for it behind the net. Hannon spins it around. Joe Thornton fanned on the puck. Spacek pinched in from the point, kept it in play, but he put it behind the Sharks' net, and Scott Hannon's able to backhand it around. Jonathan Chichu strides out, shorthanded. Chichu wound up at the blue line, loses on the stick check, though, to Pronger, who has that long wingspan. Very long stick for Chris Pronger, and the Oilers will get it back. Minute 18 left in the Grant Stevenson penalty. Sharks up by the score of 2-1. Edmonton on the attack, dumps it into the Sharks zone, but a centering feed there by Samsonov went all the way back into his own zone, and that's a good pass to the goaltender, but not a good one if you're on the power play. Roberson way out of his net, tipped it up the left side. Sharks steal the pass now, and it's taken back by Gotch, who's on the ice with Niemann in up front. Marcel Gotch just dumped it all the way down. Pronger's got the puck. You can tell because of the booze in the background. 49 seconds to go on the power play. Here's Horkoff with speed into the zone. Shoots one. Stick save by Toskola. Rebound Horkoff has for the Edmontonians. Flipped it across the ice. It's tipped away by Gotch. He got it out of the zone, and it went a little bit too far for him to break in all by himself. Jarrett Stoll quickly got back for Edmonton and gets control of the puck.
1: You know, if that puck bounces a little bit more, stays in the middle of the rink, it went too far to the right. Gotch had he was going to have a clear breakaway. You know, and he's having a strong game despite the fact coming into this period he was 1-for-6 on faceoffs. He's got to improve his faceoffs. Third or fourth line centerman, got to win your faceoffs. But other than that, he's having a strong game.
0: 14 seconds left in the Oilers power play. Edmonton setting up now. Bergeron crisscrosses with fellow point man Jarrett Stoll. Gives him the puck on the right to left wing circle. Back to Bergeron. The drive blocked in front. Backhand shot by Pisani. Stopped by the netminder Toskola. And the man who blocked the initial shot from the point, Josh Georges, is in some pain. He hobbles to his feet and sort of choppily moves back toward the Sharks bench, where he'll be attended to by Sharks trainer Ray Tufts.
1: You know, he went off the ice trying to, you know, trying to make it look like he wasn't hurt. Yep. Kind of stuck his leg kind of to the side to block it. Caught him right on the inside of the shin pad.
0: Went off a stick, actually, on its way in. That's why.
1: And you got to keep your shin pad square to the shot.
0: Well, rookie lesson learned by Josh Georges.
1: You know what? Rookie or not, I never learned that lesson.
0: Here come the Sharks now. Penalty on Stevenson over. He gets a pass down the left. Breaks in for a shot on goal. But it'll be stopped and covered up by goaltender Dwayne Roldison. 13:09 left in the third period. The Sharks lead the Oilers 2-1 in game one. Our coverage is presented by Intersil. 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The quest for the cup is on OLN. 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And watch wall-to-wall coverage of the Stanley Cup playoffs and finals on OLN. OLN will be the television coverage tomorrow night here at HP Pavilion for game number 2, a nationally televised broadcast. And of course, we'll be right here with our 7 o'clock airtime on the Sharks Radio Network. So watch OLN and put our sound on. Check us out. Off the faceoff inside the Edmonton zone. The play will be blown dead. 13:08 left in the third period. The score, the Sharks 2 and the Edmonton Oilers 1. Tight game as you might expect between these clubs. Faceoff now to the right side. Roldison. Marta was thrown out of the circle. Bernier takes the draw but loses it to Jarrett Stoll. So the Oilers skate out from right to left. Stoll got a pass from Morrow and flips it into the zone, and it winds up in the seats And it's always a question as to whether they're going to call a penalty in that scenario, but the linesman is shaking his head. Derek Arnell said it went off a stick, and so the puck will be dropped just inside the Sharks' blue line.
1: Actually, the Edmonton guy shot it, so that can only happen in the defensive zone, inside your own end.
0: Right.
1: It did go off, actually, one of the Sharks' gloves.
0: Well, that's what I was referring to.
1: Yeah, he's got to shoot it.
0: He's got to shoot it, yep. Right. So, no problem. No harm, no foul. Off the faceoff. Wrapped now by San Jose, back behind their own net. Kyle McLaren drops it off for Joe Thornton, and Joe Thornton wearing the alternate captain's A today. Fires it up the middle of the ice for Chichu off his stick. Ekman trailing the play. Centering pass! Chichu nearly tipped it on goal, but it went off his skate and went just wide. Now McLaren on the point. Rives one on net. Nice stop. Down low and covered up by Rollison. And play is called. You know, Nils Ekman has worked hard today.
1: I caught him one time in the second period where Jason Smith had the puck in the corner and he was skiing. Both his feet were going in. That's when you're skiing in hockey means you're not moving your feet. But other than that, he's played well. And you know why we know he's playing well? Because he's still on Joe Thornton's line, and we're into the third period, because Ron Wilson pretty much warned him during the week, and he wasn't shy about it. He even said in the media, he's not playing, we're not going to keep him there. Now, Mark Smith played the last shift of the first period, but otherwise Ekman's been out there. A lot of energy, and he's getting to those loose pucks in the corner that led to Joe Thornton getting it to McLaren for a shot on net. That's what Ekman has to do.
0: Alyshemsky carries all the way to the Sharks' blue line before turning it over, but Jonathan Chichu can't do anything with it, and the Edmontonians able to fire one into the Sharks' zone. Ekman tips it behind his own goal line. Josh George is back on the ice. Good to see him out there after he took a puck in his skate. And he poked it up the left side. And here comes Chichu to Joe Thornton down the right. Joe Thornton one-on-one. Circles on Prager in the zone. Goes into Chichu. Angles one from the corner. That was a set play. He just one-timed it toward the net, but it hit the side of the goal.
1: Shots from there.
0: Wound up behind the net now. Chichu grabs it. Goes back to the point. Erhoff the blast. And it's stopped by netminder Rollison and covered up.
1: Well, they're shooting low, and you're starting to see some of the tendencies of Dwayne Rollison. Anytime he's sensing a shot, he's going down. Last two shots have been right in his belly from Kyle McLaren and Christian Erhoff, but they also have scored one goal, top corner. I think you're going to see the Sharks starting to try and shoot on a higher basis, especially the point man. You know who does really, really good job of that, and that's Tom Pricing. We've seen him score a lot of goals. Don't think that those guys aren't sitting back there and saying, you know what, you don't want to take a shot and, you know, hit one of your own guys up in the shoulder and the face area. That's one of the concerns. But other than that, they're going to be able to score some goals this series, because Rolson's definitely going down early on any point shot.
0: Off the draw, Methodic sends it back toward his point man, but Rafi Torres deflected the puck in the air for Edmonton, and it wound up out to center. Grabbed by the Sharks, they backhand into Edmonton territory. Marlowe's line's out there. They're in forechecking, but Pisani got it around the boards. Now he puts it across the ice. It hit Torres in the skate and ricocheted back. Sharks get it back to Bernier. Bernier stick handles into the right corner of the Edmonton zone. Checked by Tarnstrom. He holds the puck on the boards. Mikhalik's there to support. Now Bernier is kind of knocked down by a combination of Tarnstrom and Pisani, but then he gets right back to his feet as Mikhalik chips at the puck. They work the three. Erhoff in deep in the corner. Grabs the puck. It hit a stick. Now it comes back toward the point. Can Pricing keep it in? Yes, he does. He shovels a one-timer down the right boards, but it's intercepted and cleared by Marc-Andre Bergeron, as the Sharks fans really enjoying this game right now. 10:59 remaining in the third. It's still a tight one. It's the Sharks 2 and the Oilers 1. Billy Niemann's back on the ice for the Sharks. Backhands out to center. Fired back the other way by the Edmontonians, and Niemann, a one-time Calgary Flame, is behind his own net with the puck. Niemann has been just a one-man wrecking crew for the Sharks in this game, and he hammers Steve Staios at center ice. And Staios got his clearing pass and dumped it back into the Sharks' end. But Billy Niemann...
1: Is there ever any doubt what he was going to do there?
0: He was delighting the crowd from the day this game started. Down the left side, shot by Scott Thornton right on. Hard shot, stop off the mask by Rollison, and Rollison's mask went flying in the air as he covered up with his glove hand. But Scott Thornton, a sneaky shot down the left wing side, gave the Sharks an opportunity. This is playoff hockey on the San Jose Sharks Radio Network. Well, a moment ago, Scott Thornton looking for his second goal to the playoffs. A good chance on Rollison and a nice save off the mask.
1: Well, that's a heavy shot, first of all. Two things we just saw. A really heavy shot by Scott Thornton, too. The reason Dwayne Rollison's mask came off, because he was down on his knees. Sharks going to start shooting high, and there's an example right there. How often do you see that? Guy shooting and knock at the goalie's mask on. Where'd he get it? I've never seen that.
0: Tremendous. 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
0: Face off right side of goaltender Dwayne Roloson. Oilers get the draw. They're down to the Sharks 2-1. Edmonton skates from right to left. Morrow leads the way through center. Shoots one in toward the net. Knocked aside by Toskoda. And it'll be cleared out by the Sharks after a couple of bounces of the puck. But Edmonton's got control of it back at their own blue line. Pronger and Jason Smith on the defense. Jason Smith diagonal pass up the left side. Knocked back the other way by Kyle MacLaren. And so Jason Smith and Pronger get another chance. Smith fanned the pass, got it back, gave it away at center though. Rissmitter to Stevenson, to Rissmitter, the shot down the left side, but it's wide of the net. Good wrist shot by Patrick Rissmitter on that play, tried to keep it low.
1: You know, he tried to score. Sometimes you want to, that's an opportunity. Even though it was a hard shot, make sure you get it on net, so create a rebound opportunity.
0: Here's trouble. Ehrhoff turned it over behind his own net. Hemsky centering attempt to hit a couple of sticks, and the Sharks gobble it up. Pricing able to knock it ahead, and Chichu feeds over to Ekman. He flies down the left wing into the Edmonton zone, dumped it back behind the net. Uh-oh, Roloson ran into Joe Thornton, and down went Roloson behind the net. That's going to be a penalty to the San Jose Sharks, and Edmonton will have the man advantage as soon as the Sharks touch the puck, and they do. And we get a break in the action. 9:12 to play in the third. The score, the Sharks 2, the Oilers 1. Edmonton's power play is next on the San Jose Sharks Radio Network. Well, Radek Dvorak of the Edmonton Oilers is being escorted back to his dressing room after getting absolutely hammered along his own bench by Sharks defensive left winger Patrick Rissmitter. He's favoring his right knee as he was helped off. Meantime, the Sharks are going to be down a man. Joe Thornton is arguing the call from inside the penalty box, but he's called for tripping up goaltender Roloson behind the Edmonton net at 10:48. Sharks have a 2-1 lead, but the Oilers can tie it up if they score on the power play. Off the faceoff, Hemsky is always dangerous. Throws it back to Spacek, to Pronger, to Hemsky on the left boards. Hemsky is the real quarterback of this unit on the power play. Throws it towards Samsonov in front of the net, but it went off a stick. Samsonov got it back behind the goal line. Gunned it around the near boards, and Hemsky stops it. Gets it down low to Samsonov. Tried to tee it up. Georges blocks it. Scott Hannon goes back behind the net and spins it up the boards. And Niemann and hammered Spacek, but the play still in the Sharks zone. Around the near side it comes. Marcel Gotch can't clear. Checked by Samsonov and by Hemsky. Now Gotch intercepts a Hemsky pass. Reverses it behind the net. A race for it there. Ryan Smith against Georges. Ryan Smith won the battle, but he lost the war because the Oilers didn't have anybody on the point to keep it in the zone. Edmonton regroups at center. Minute 14 left in the Joe Thornton penalty. 2-1. Sharks leading it. A dump in is quickly cleared by Kyle MacLaren. And the boos waft from the crowd in the direction of the puck holder, Chris Pronger.
1: And Hannon goes off the ice, and, you know, he just, again, quietly, is just an absolute workhorse out there. Wins battles on the wall like it's nothing. You know, he's playing great hockey. And quietly, he doesn't want any exposure. He doesn't care how much you say his name. He just does his job.
0: Now Chichu is able to clear it all the way down. Stopped by goaltender Roloson. He tips it up the left side, and Pronger's got control. 40 seconds left in the Joe Thornton penalty. Here come the Oilers skating from right to left. They're down 2-1 of the Sharks. Korkov to center, shoots into the right corner, grabbed by Mikalik, and he cleared it. All the way down. Milan Mikalik is having another strong hockey game. A couple of assists for the Sharks in this hockey contest. Game one of the Western Conference semifinal against Edmonton. 20 seconds to go in the Oilers power plays. The Edmonton team carries to center and shoots in. Pisani back behind the net is checked by Hannon. Tried to clear, couldn't do it. Kept in by Stoll, who's playing the right point with Pronger on the left. Stoll handed off now to Torres. Feeds down low to Horkoff. Back to Stoll. Slap shot high and wide. Bouncing puck dangerously in front. But off a stick, and Milan Mikotic grabs it and comes out. Thornton's out of the box. 3-on-2 for the Sharks. Mikotic leads the way. Cross the line. Drop past Marlowe. Winds up. Slap shot. Stick save. Made by Roloson. And the rebound caromed up the end board. A chance for Mikotic, but it went wide. Now it's deflected in the slot by Marlowe off a pricing shot. And he just missed the net. 2-1 Sharks. Intense hockey game, game one of the best of seven series. Oilers on the attack at center, put Pekka out there with Winchester. Pekka backhands into the Sharks zone. And now he puts his man into the boards on the far side, but that man, Marcel Gotch, cleared the puck out of his own territory. And on the left wing side, Joe Thornton is able to tip it further down the ice and get the line change completed.
1: The hitting's getting even harder. Now the Oilers are trying to throw their weight around. Joe Thornton's got a little burr under his saddle right now. He wasn't happy with the call. He got knocked down. I think it was by Steos down in the offensive zone. Watch out. He's starting to pick it up a notch. I'm going to see if his temper starts to flare up here in the third.
0: Scott Thornton gives to Neiman and down the right. Moves across the line. Puts on the brakes. Cross-ice feed to Erhoff. Fakes the shot. Moves in. Shoots one. Save made. Robeson rebound. Scott Thornton gets hammered down to the ice by Bergeron and Steos as he jammed at the puck. And we've got more pushing and shoving after the whistle. As Scott Thornton got knocked down, his cousin Joe was standing by. A little family honor there as the Thornton guys go up against the Oilers with some pushing and shoving.
1: And at the other end, two Oilers coming in and just absolutely trying to hammer the San Jose Sharks defense. And that's what their strategy is going to be. They got to get to San Jose Sharks defensemen. But so far, they haven't been able to. We're seeing Josh Georges take hits to make plays. We're seeing Christian Erhoff take hits to make plays. Scotty Hannon, he's winning all the battles down low. And we know that Kyle McLaren, he's not afraid to give hits or take hits. So what Edmonton's throwing at the Sharks, they're accepting it, taking it. And their D tonight, as Dave Mailey talked about at the end of the first period, was the Sharks' D that he's very impressed by. They're getting the puck up to their forwards, and that's where they're outplaying the Detroit or Edmonton Oilers at this point.
0: Well, you could call them the Detroit Oilers. They beat the Red Wings in the first round of the playoffs, but right here, with 6 minutes remaining in the third period and the Sharks leading only by the 2-1 score, an insurance goal would be rather nice about right now.
1: Absolutely. There's no question. But, you know, credit to the San Jose Sharks. They've only given up six shots in the last 34 minutes. Pretty good hockey.
0: Face off, right side of Robeson. Sharks win the draw. Georges has kept it in. Flipped right, left boards. Now it's Chichu, the wrist shot. Stick save made by Robeson. Rebound to the near corner. Ekman puts the hit on Ryan Smith. The puck jars free. Hannon on the point goes cross-ice to Georges. Nowhere to go. He just dumped it around the boards. Back behind the Oiler net. And the Edmonton defense tipped it around the stick of Chichu. And the Oilers are able to muscle it out to center ice. And the Sharks grab it there. Scott Hannon playing another strong game. Drives one into the offensive zone. And Chichu in forechecking hits Pronger like he did on the first shift of the game. But the Oilers move it out. Hemsky is met by the back check of Chichu at the blue line. That causes an offside, and we get a break in the action. 5:25 left in the third period of Game 1 of the Western Conference Semifinal. The Sharks lead the Oilers 2-1. This is the San Jose Sharks Radio Network. Welcome back to HP Pavilion. Everybody's enjoying this one, but it's a tight contest in Game 1 of the Western Conference Semifinal. Sharks have goals from Marlowe and Erhoff. Patrick Marlowe, a goal and an assist. Milan Mikhailuk, a really strong game. Two assists in the contest. That's the storyline from Bud Light. Refreshingly smooth Bud Light. Always worth it. Game 2 will be tomorrow night. On the air for us at 7 o'clock. Face off at 7:30. And don't expect the intensity meter to go down one bit. It's off the face off. It's iced by the Sharks.
1: That could be the understatement of today, don't you think?
0: Well, I think it's possible.
1: It's already started here in the third period. Edmonton trying to throw their weight around a little bit. The only thing really the Sharks have not done tonight, Dan, is score on the power play. They're 0-for-5. They've scored every game so far this year in the playoffs. All five games against Nashville, they scored at least one power play goal. They've given up one shorthand or one power play goal. That's the only thing they haven't done well, or I shouldn't say dominated tonight.
0: Off the draw, shot right on by Spacek. Good save by Vesitoskina. He's made the big saves when needed so far in this game. Still 5 minutes to play. Sharks 2, Oilers 1. Two forecheckers for Edmonton in the offensive right wing corner. And Torres and Pisani worked it free, but nobody was there to help him out. Pricing able to flip it back to center ice. And here's the reason why that was the case. The Oilers forward line needed to get off and get some fresh skaters out there. Meantime, the Sharks with the one-goal lead. Stick handle out. McLaren taking his time. Slides one into the offensive zone and heads for the bench. Hannon and Georges are back out there. Gotch, Scott Thornton, and Billy Niemann are up front. Edmonton skating from right to left. They dump it to the Sharks zone. Stoll, Hemsky, Samsonov, the forward combination. It's cleared back out. Billy Niemann will chop at it on the left wing around Pronger, and it goes inside the Edmonton zone. Over the left side of goaltender Dwayne Roldison. Pronger got the booze, but he fed the puck around Scott Thornton. Now Stoll at center, shoots in. Over to the right side of Vesitoskina. Cleared back out by the Sharks. And all the way back to the Edmonton line. And Pronger's got it. Teams are making changes. 3:53 left in this third period. Sharks have a 2-1 lead over the Edmonton Oilers. Pronger back in his own zone. Just floats it behind his net. Good forechecking by Jonathan Chichu. And it'll be cleared around the boards. Jason Smith has for Edmonton. Fed it around the near boards. And it's back out to center ice. Stopped, I should say, Joe Thornton. Chips it back inside the Edmonton zone. And there are the boos for Pronger again. He whirls it around the backside of his own net. Cleared out by Brad Winchester. But the Oilers are clearly on their heels right now. Just looking for an opportunity. And the Sharks are bound and determined not to give them anything. Bernier's back on with Marteau. Marteau breaks in to the right wing corner of the Edmonton zone. Worked it free. Bernier, the shot blocked by Pronger. And it went wide. Now it's grabbed by Winchester. Here's the center ice. Into the Edmonton, should say the San Jose zone. Knocked back the other way now. And it'll be picked up by Spacek. Cross ice to Pekka. Moves in across the San Jose line. Loses on the check to Hannon. It'll be cleared out by Gotch to Scott Thornton. Breaks down the left wing. Tees up. Shoots one. Stick save by Rodelson, who came way out to cut down the angle. Sharks get the rebound back to the point. Gotch feeds it over to McLaren. To Pricing. McLaren wanted the puck back, but Pricing sent it around the boards to Niemann in the corner. Niemann into Gotch now behind the net. He's got Spacek with his arm draped around his neck. Crowd screaming for a penalty. Nothing's going to get called on Spacek. And play continues in the corner. Now it'll be picked up now by the Sharks. It'll be taken out by Thornton. Thornton to Pricing. Shoots it in front. Tipped in front. Off the stick of the Sharks, Marcel Gotch, and it went wide of the net. Loose in the corner now. Grabbed by Gotch. Now to Scott Thornton. Centering attempt. Blocked by the Oilers defense and cleared out by the Edmontonians. Ethan Morrow carries down the left wing. Hit hard by Niemann again. And it'll be Morrow dropping it down into the Sharks zone. But Billy Niemann has made his mark tonight.
1: Oh, is he ever. Dave Jackson didn't have a very good look on that hook because he was only about 8 to 10 feet away right there.
0: That's all. Nice angle on the play as the Sharks get called for icing with 1:45 remaining in regulation time. Sharks have the lead. But boy, it is a tight one, 2-1.
1: You know what I really like what the Sharks have done here in the last 10 minutes? They're not retreating and sitting back trying to hold on to this one goal lead. They're not going to have a ferocious forecheck in the sense that they're going to get caught and give up an odd man rush. But you know what? They're not scared to move the puck back to the point man when they're in the offensive zone. They've stayed true to their game plan here. Gotch, Niemann, and Thornton, they're having a tremendous game as a line. Niemann's playing well, but Scotty Thornton, he's playing great hockey. Gotch, smart hockey.
0: And now off the faceoff, the Oilers have in the Sharks zone. There goes Rolison for the extra attacker with 1:30 remaining in the game. Scramble forward to the near boards. Hemsky's got it for the Oilers. Throws it toward the net off a stick. Now it's behind the net. Loose in front. Stoll poked it wide. Jarrett Stoll's a guy who scores big goals at big moments. He's lurking in front of the net, but Joe Thornton steals the puck. Tries to clear. Can't do it. And now it'll be poked out by Niemann. Empty net for Niemann. He waits. He backhands. Oh, just wide for Niemann. Centering pass by Niemann on the rebound. Off of the stick, grabbed by Hemsky. That would have been a perfect cap on the game for Billy Niemann and the Sharks. 1 minute remaining in the period. Oilers carry to center and shoot one in. Niemann's got the empty net. Just wants to clear the zone. Can't do it. Check by Pisani. Now we're down to 49 seconds remaining in the game. Clock continues to tick. Extra skater on for Edmonton. Torres in the right corner. Centering attempt blocked by Hannon. Puts it off the boards. Niemann shoots one. And it goes all the way down. This is going to be icing. Against the Sharks, Bergeron back to touch up. And I'm wondering, with 35 seconds left with the score 2-1 San Jose, if Craig McTavish is going to use his timeout here.
1: No, he's got the chalkboard in his hand, which pretty much means he's getting ready to draw up a play, call timeout. Now, the good thing for the Sharks is that's also going to give Joe Thornton and his line a chance to get a breather, so and Scotty Hannon. So it works, you know, it works two ways sometimes taking these timeouts. Oilers get their players out there, but so do the San Jose Sharks. Too bad Billy Niemann, and he made the right play.
0: If that had gone in, that would have been just a brilliant ending to his game.
1: He's had an awesome game. I'm not sure exactly how many hits he's at right now. He had 14 a few minutes ago. He's at 14 hits. 14 hits this
0: game. I've got him with 14 at this moment, unofficially. But that is not, I think it might be 15 now. We're down to 35 seconds left. A timeout called by Edmonton, as we expected. The net is empty, and listen to this crowd.
1: Yeah, they're loving it.
0: Everybody's on their feet.
1: They should be loving it, the performance the Sharks have put on right now, up until this point. 30 shots to 16. You know, we didn't really talk about this at the top of the show. I didn't really think about it, actually. But the Sharks, they had a really grueling schedule coming down the stretch. We talked a lot about that, man. 6 games in 9 nights. But then they made the playoffs. They came in 5th place. Great job. You know, the last game didn't mean anything. But other than that, then they prepared for Nashville. You got to fly back east. You know, you got a 4.5-hour flight, time change, all that. You know, they win that series in 5 games. This week off, This is the first time they've had a break in about 4 to 6 weeks. It is really showing out here today. We haven't seen them this physical in a month, month and a half.
0: Now let's see what happens on this huge face-off to the left side of Toskola. Net is empty to our right. Sharks have a 2-1 lead, 35 seconds left. Jarrett Stahl for Edmonton. Joe Thornton for the Sharks, and Joe Thornton wins the face-off. Bounces off the boards, and Niemann cleared it all the way down. This is going to be another icing call, however. It just goes wide of the empty net. And touched by the Oilers with 26.2 seconds to go. So those five skaters on the ice will have to stay out there for the Sharks. Chichu, Niemann, Georges, Hannon, and Joe Thornton.
1: Well, the faceoff is to the left of Toskola, which is an advantage to the Sharks centermen. All four centermen are left-handed centermen. So now Joe Thornton, it's a much easier play for him to pull it back to his backhand. Where you look at the Edmonton Oilers, they've got Jarrett Stahl and Mike Pekka, both right-handed centermen. So if the faceoff's on the other side, that
0: could
1: be
0: it. That's what they want. But how about this? Ron Wilson calls his timeout right now, and why not? His guys couldn't get the rest because they iced the puck, so he uses his timeout with 26.2 seconds left and makes sure everybody's together.
1: And you know what? And Ron Wilson talked about it in the Nashville series. He almost gave in to the point that, you know what, we're not going to beat Nashville in faceoffs. We're not a great faceoff team. Nashville's the best in the NHL. But if we are going to lose faceoffs, what are we going to do afterwards? And in this case, I think what Ronnie Wilson probably just talked to his guys, if we lose the faceoff, this is what we're going to do. And if we win it, even if you win a faceoff, you still got to get puck control possession and get it out into the neutral zone. And that's what they're talking about.
0: Big faceoff again to the left side of Toskola. Sharks 2, Oilers 1. Game 1, Western Conference semifinal. Net is empty to our right. 26.2 seconds left. Michael Pekka for the Oilers going against Big Joe Thornton. Pekker wins the draw. Pronger on the point. Winds up, shoots. Save made by Toskola. Rebound. Centering attempt blocked by Georges. Bouncing puck. 18 seconds left, and Joe Thornton cleared it out to center. But Pronger's back to get it. Time winding down on this regulation time in game one. Oilers with 10 seconds left get it across the Sharks line, but it's cleared by Hannon. And through the stick of Pronger. 5 seconds left, and the Oilers are out of time. Out of time in game one. Pronger gets hammered by Niemann. Buzzer sounds. Game is over. And Billy Niemann puts an exclamation point on a tremendous effort today with that hit on Chris Pronger, and the entire crowd rises as one man as the San Jose Sharks stream across the ice surface from their bench to congratulate goaltender Vesa Toskola as the disappointed Edmonton Oilers make a quick exit to their dressing room. Final score, the Sharks 2, the Oilers 1. San Jose has a one-game-to-none lead in the best-of-seven series.
1: Well, Sharks outshoot the Edmonton Oilers 12-5 in the third period. They give up 7 shots in the last 40 minutes. San Jose Sharks against Nashville in the first round, Dan. They were plus one in goals for and goals against in the first period. They outscored Nashville 7-1 in the second period, plus six. This is where they were the best period during the regular season was second period. This is where they began to absolutely take over this game, was after the first 20 minutes tonight. They only gave up 7 shots. This is mission accomplished. They win the first game at home, which you want to do. But more importantly, they really send a message to a fast, physical Edmonton Oilers team that this is going to be, you guys want to beat us? You guys are going to have to play impeccable hockey to do so, especially in our barn. They just outplayed, outhit, outskated the Edmonton Oilers today. What a tremendous win for the Sharks.
0: Final score, 2-1. San Jose beats Edmonton. Shots for the game, 30-16 in favor of the Sharks. Our coverage will continue in a moment after this on the San Jose Sharks Radio Network.
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0: While Patrick Marleau, Christian Ehrhoff, and Milan Michalak all had pivotal roles for the Sharks in this particular game, Dwayne Roldison in the losing cause made 28 stops and started a memorable series of his own. I'm Dan Rusinowski. Join me next time on another edition of Classic Sharks.
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3: The San Jose Sharks ended a five-game road trip with two dramatic overtime wins. In Toronto, where it's always good to win an OT, and then the miraculous game in Pittsburgh. Miracles happen. The San Jose Sharks know that, but they also know they've got to get back to work as they begin a three-game homestand heading toward Christmas. And it's the Calgary Flames who handled them last month. That's the assignment for tonight. The Sharks and the Flames, right now on the San Jose Sharks Audio Network.
2: It's time to feel the teal. 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Now, Sharks warm-up, brought to you by Hilton San Jose. Hilton for the stay.
3: From SAP Center at San Jose, I'm Dan Rusinowski along with Dan Boyle. Welcome back to home action for the San Jose Sharks. Tonight they face off against the Calgary Flames in a game in which they'd have liked to have a response to Calgary after losing to this team by the score of 2-0 on November the 13th. But they're coming off one of the most spectacular victories in San Jose Sharks history. The overtime win against the Pittsburgh Penguins that saw a 5-1 deficit evaporate with some dramatic play in the third period and another step forward in the career of Macklin Celebrini. Dan Boyle, you know what it's like to be 19 years of age and what it's like to be a professional as well. And those two things don't always go together, but for Macklin Celebrini, it's almost like he was born there.
4: He has been so, so special to watch. He reminds me of Sidney Crosby back in the day. His hockey IQ is better than everyone on the ice every single night. And what he did as a player during that game to step up for Will and to see the bench, the San Jose Sharks bench, stand up. That's the kind of stuff that, you know, doesn't show up on the stat sheet, but everybody in that locker room just idolizes him and praises him, and it was an amazing thing to watch.
3: And so that sets things up for the goaltending matchup, which is a good one. A couple of the young goaltenders in the game that are on their way to the top, one who's a little ahead of the other. Gilroy's pride, Dustin Wolf, will be the starter. 25 games this year. He's 10-12-2. Last time he had a shutout against the Sharks, his fourth career shutout with a 17-save performance. And he also made 21 stops on Saturday in Los Angeles in that 2-1 overtime win and is 4-0 in his last five games. Meanwhile, Yaroslav Askarov gets the start for the Sharks. He's 11-8-1 this season, a 3.24 goals against average. He had to make 38 saves in that 6-5 thriller in Pittsburgh and made a lot of big ones early and late in order to give the Sharks a chance to win. He's 6-3 in his last nine games played. And here's a unique stat about Yaroslav Askarov. Against the Calgary Flames, he's played twice. He's 0-2. His goals against average is 1.55, and his save percentage is 95.5, and yet he's still 0-2.
4: Yeah, it looks like the team hasn't been helping in front of him. He's doing his job. Anytime a goalie stops 900 or 90% of the the pucks coming at him, he's doing his job. So boys have to put the puck in the net on the other side.
3: We told you about the milestones for Mikhail Backlund and for Jeff Skinner. We also have a milestone watch for a couple of players. Tyler Toffoli needs only one goal to get to 300 in his NHL career and only two assists for 300 as well. So that means he needs 3 points to get to 600 since he started playing in the big leagues. Mario Ferraro is 2 points away from 100 in his NHL career. And those are always things to listen out for in tonight's matchup. That is our roster report from Kaiser Permanente. Get care like a pro with Kaiser Permanente, official team physicians of the San Jose Sharks. The keys to the game between the Sharks and the Flames are presented by our friends at Toyota. Proud sponsor of the San Jose Sharks, Toyota. Let's go places. For the keys, we go straight to Dan Boyle.
4: All right, my three keys for the game tonight. Number one is no letdown after an emotional win. I talked about it a little bit. Huge win in Pittsburgh. But in order to be a playoff team, you got to move on. Back at home doesn't mean you're going to win. You got to work for it. Number two, play for each other. We saw it with Macklin and Eklund stepping up for their partner. You got new players coming in the lineup tonight. Do what you always do. Step up for each other every play, every period, every game. And the last one is the power play. Step up on the power play was big. You know, some of the wins on the road. It's going to be big most of the time, most of the year. So you don't always have to score, create momentum, be effective. And that's it. Those are the three keys.
3: So those are the keys from Toyota, proud sponsor of San Jose Sharks hockey. Toyota, let's go places. We'll come back to SAP Center with more of our Sharks warm-up show coming up next on the San Jose Sharks Audio Network.
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3: So what do the wins in Toronto and Pittsburgh mean to the men in teal inside that Sharks dressing room? Well, Dmitry Orlov wanted to talk about that a little bit more.
5: I mean, it's great to be winning, you know, so it's the most important thing. If you look at the standings, everybody's so close to each other, you know. But obviously, we know we have to be better in certain areas, you know, and we talk about that, you know, and kind of we already talked during the season what's where we have to be better, you know, and obviously, you know, like, and defensively, you know, and take less penalties. You know, because you don't want to give chance teams to, if they have a good power play, you know, like Pittsburgh, they number one in the league right now. So manage that, make sure you're working with your feet, not with your stick, and, you know, and, you don't want to give up a lot of chances, give up a lot of shots. You know, it's a lot of pressure on your goalie, you play more D-zone, you know, so it's not easy, especially, you know, like I said, standing style. Team try to play hard, you know, every game, and schedule-wise, it's not easy. So you need to be smart and manage every shift what you're doing. And for sure, it's going to be some mistakes happen, but, you know, more we're in the same page, you know, what to do and how eliminate that mistakes when we can do it, and it's going to help us, you know, in the future. It's a long season, a lot of different games, you know, but similar place, you know, around, so you don't want to do the same mistakes over and over. So it's a main thing, you know, for us. And obviously, you know, it's a good thing to score a lot of goals when we need to, you know. It's it's mean a lot of work too on offensive, just on the visa pack, without pack, you know, the on the forecheck, on a back check, you know, when you strip the pucks. And we got quick forwards who can do that, you know, and create a lot of offense. So in our standpoint too, we need to move back quicker from our zone to get quicker to neutral zone, you know, or get to the offensive side, you know, because, you know, nobody like to play defense, and it's always harder than play offense. So it's another thing, you know, more quicker we're going to be close up in the D zone, quicker pass we made to our forwards, you know, then it's help us to join rush us as a D-man, you know, if we beat up the ice other team, like team, you know. And so it's all little things, you know, you want to put it in a perfect box, you know, that together, but you know, it's not going to happen every time, you know, but more often we're going to do it, and more smart decisions and smart plays we're going to make in ice. I think we're going to be more excited, more wins, you know, and you can see it's build a culture like that in organizations.
3: Intense analysis from Dmitry Orlov. That's why he's played 900 games in the NHL. Sharks and the Flames are in their respective dressing rooms now. They'll be out in a couple of minutes. We'll be back on the Sharks Audio Network.
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3: From SAP Center at San Jose, it's home sweet home for the Sharks after a fun road trip, finishing 3-2 in five games and winning the last two games in pretty spectacular fashion. I'm Dan Rusinowski, along with Sharks head coach Ryan Warsawski. You had a little time to enjoy that, one of the craziest wins that we've ever been involved with. But now it's time to move on. And what do you take from the road trip more than anything else?
6: Yeah, I think we learned some lessons along the way. And you know, with our start, you know, in Dallas and all the way to Carolina, which was one of our better games of the season, and kind of the recipe we want to play with and the urgency and the structure we want to play with. And then we were obviously resilient through the Toronto and the Pittsburgh game of finding ways to win, and that's what good teams do. And now we know it's not the recipe to win.
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0: All right, we're now joined on the Sharks Audio Network by Eric Stevens of The Athletic. Eric, what's going on, man? It's the Bearded Brothers going on here right now.
8: Yes, I've definitely got this summer thing going. I probably should take it off, but it's August, so I get to be lazy in August.
0: No, man, it looks good on you. I like it. You know, the summer has been very interesting for the San Jose Sharks. You know, I've been on some press conferences over, video sharing, Zoom, whatever, and I've heard you asking some questions. Let's start with the big news of the summer, which I think, even though there's many big Shark stories, that is the Macklin Celebrini contract extension, 5 years, highest AAV in the history of the league. What does that indicate to you about where the Sharks are, A, and then B, where Macklin Celebrini's career is headed?
8: Yeah, you know what? It's a great question that you lay out here, Ted. And, you know, I think the first way to go about answering it is that I think everybody that knows and has paid attention and in hockey and beyond hockey, who has seen what Macklin has done in his first two seasons, knew that this was going to be a massive payday, and a payday that, frankly, he deserved. I mean, this is someone who has done things in the NHL at his age, in the first 2 years, at his youthful age, that only a scant handful of people have done. And we've chronicled this throughout the year, the names that he's been associated with. Mm-hmm. Gretzky, Lemieux, Brian Trotney. I mean, there's a scant, few names that are listed. And so he's proven it. Mm-hmm. This contract that he signed, it's not just about betting on potential. And we all wonder and think what is he going to become when he's in his quote unquote prime? But he's already produced. Yeah. he's already done this by age 20. And so I think, the amount that it came in, one, I kind of thought that, and I'm not, trying to pat myself on the back here whatsoever. I thought that number of 18.8 AAV was going to be about what this contract was going to land at. Because of, number one, it shows the respect that Mike Greer and the Sharks have given him in showing that, this is someone who is at the top of the, near or at the top of the league right now as a player. So that shows him the respect of paying him, an AAV now that's more than anyone else, more than Leo Carlson, obviously, and Kirill Kaprizov and whatsoever. I also thought, as much as people wondered, could he be the first $20 million? A dollar AAV guy or whatsoever. I think that also speaks to Macklin not focusing on that. Mm-hmm. That his intent is for the Sharks to become a winning team, a great team, potentially a Stanley Cup champion, you know, a team that's going to compete for championships over these next, say, 5 years, you know, or 5-6 years or so, at least that they have them under contract. And so, you know, I think it was this was kind of a combination or wedding between those two, you know, two thoughts. You know, I've seen where a lot of people will say, well, he didn't really give the Sharks a discount or whatsoever. I tend to disagree because as Mike Greer said, you know, if he had asked for $20 million AAV, they would have paid it.
9: Yeah.
8: And when you see what he's done and what's possible and what he means to this franchise, why wouldn't you pay that?
9: Yeah, why not? Exactly. With what he's done in the first 2 years, established himself as a superstar, and then just the general relevance that the Sharks now have. This is something unique because while they have had star players before like Joe Thornton, he was already an established star in the league when he came to San Jose. It was a huge move, don't get me wrong, but he was established as a great player. And even some of the players that they developed within the system of Pavelski and Logan Couture, they were never quite the superstar. I guess the acquisition of Erik Karlsson could be on the level of a Jumbo Joe, a guy who's headed for the Hockey Hall of Fame, a guy who changes the dynamic of any team he's on. But again, he was already that star before he came to San Jose. And this type with Macklin, I think everybody just has the feeling that the sky is the limit. I mean, I've talked about this with a number of

0: years? Could they go higher because of the talent that's going to be put around him? Could, like he said, could it not necessarily be as high because, you know, maybe a few things, you know, might be not taken from his plate, but at least, you know, it might be eased from him. He may not have to be responsible for everything for this franchise. But let's face it, he is everything. He's the franchise. He was going to be the franchise before they won the lottery, and once they did win the lottery. So, you know, that's undisputable. And I think what also goes with this here, too, is that now, and maybe you see it with some of the signings that they made during this offseason, and then going forward in being able to acquire players, you know, maybe some players that they weren't able to acquire before, or maybe they appeared on no trade list whatsoever because the Sharks were in obviously a different, worse state here. Well, you got Macklin Celebrini now, who is, might be, I would say, you know, he's now on the level of Connor McDavid in terms of attracting the kind of player that will attract others to your franchise. Am I saying that he's Connor McDavid right now? I'm not necessarily saying that. I'm making the comparison in terms of being a 20-year-old at that level with the future that could be ahead, being able to attract others that want to win. That's why I think it's going to be important.
1: No, it's interesting. And I was thinking of some of the questions that you asked in the press conferences, specifically with Trouba and then Darnell Nurse. But with obviously your proximity to the two teams in Southern California, you asked Trouba about the fact that, you know, why he ended up with San Jose. And he kind of alluded to Anaheim maybe not showing him the respect that he was hoping to see in terms of finances. I'm just curious your interpretation of that situation and what he now brings to San Jose, which I think is akin to that veteran leadership that he previously brought to the up and coming Anaheim side.
0: Well, I think if you know Jacob Trouba a little bit, you know, he's not necessarily gun shy about talking his experiences. I remember talking with him with obviously the experiences with the New York Rangers, you know, how that relationship went up and down and whatsoever. And so I think what he alluded to certainly is, you know, the fact that, you know, Anaheim, you know, they weren't necessarily rolling out the red carpet. You know, they weren't, you know, I think they, from what I could tell and what I know is that they did want him back, but certainly not at the term that he or the amount of money that he received from the Sharks. And that's also an example of the dynamic that we're in terms of more money that's being made available, whether through the salary cap, you know, spiking as it has, and more teams now, you know, having that, you know, cap space available and whatsoever to be able to make those kind of investments. Now, you know, we will see how that deal will, you know, fares in the future. But I think for right now, certainly, you know, Mike Greer made it clear from day one that it was obvious that they needed to upgrade the blue line.
1: Yeah.
0: And so, you know, here's someone that, you know, he did very well in Anaheim in terms of kind of getting his career back on track here and being a really good mentor for Jackson Lacombe as we saw his ascent as a defenseman in this league. You know, could he be the same for Sam Dickinson, you know, possibly, or at least kind of have that, you know, same sort of impact as we see the young D-men that start to come into the Sharks over the next few years.
1: When you spoke with Darnell Nurse in his introductory press conference or media availability that the Sharks held, you asked him about that situation in Edmonton and how maybe he felt that he took too much of the blame at times and that he became a bit of a polarizing figure. And I was surprised by how open he was about that. I mean, I know he is a very intelligent and very much an eloquent speaker, but he was much more blunt in his assessment and truth-telling of that situation than I always expected.

0: acting. I thought that was fascinating.
1: Yeah, you know what? That was some. I think what sticks in my head when he, I know I'm not going to quote it exactly, but when he made the comparison about Joe down the street, you know, and his opinions and of his play and whatsoever. I think this move is going to be good for Darnell, and I think, you know, he realized it. You know, seemed like one of those situations where both sides, you know, maybe, you know, we're looking to move on, and that the feeling was mutual. And so, yeah, I think this can be really good for Darnell in terms of maybe getting out of that pressure cooker. It's not to say that he's not going to have an important role and he's going to be meaningful for the Sharks. I mean, you know, they're going to expect him to hopefully, you know, rebound and be a minutes chomping, you know, top four, you know, possibly even top pairing, defender here. But, to be out of that cauldron, you know, to where everything, every day is, you know, hockey, everything, you know, everything is focused, you know, on what the local NHL team does or whatsoever. It's not going to be as intense in San Jose as it is in Edmonton. Yeah. And so, you know, I think he is something that he'll look forward to, and it'll be good too in the sense that he knows the division. He knows the teams. You know, he knows the conference. Mm-hmm. The Sharks will certainly know that. So, you know, in some instances, this is kind of a known quantity that they'll be getting, and they'll hopefully get someone that will be re-energized. To be in a different locale with high expectations, but maybe not the downside that comes with that.
0: With the acquisitions of a Marchment, of a Nurse, of a Trouba, these are bigger bodies. And Mike Greer has expressed his desire to have more size out there, particularly at the blue line. But I look at this very much as him saying, we saw every time we played Vegas this year that we were pushed all over the ice, that it was tilted in their favor. We did not have the physicality to push back. I don't know that quote unquote winning the division is Mike Greer's desire for this year, because he's very, very insistent about not wanting to rush things. But to me, these moves were indicative of being able to compete or needing and wanting to be able to compete with the big boys, the heavier, harder teams in the NHL that pushed the Sharks around previously. And I know that you upgraded the blue line, you bring in more experienced players. That's always in a vacuum going to be a good thing. But when I compare it to who is the top dog in this division, who just lost in the Stanley Cup final, that's who he's got to compete with. And I feel like these moves, maybe not meant to directly compete with Vegas, but now give them a better shot against teams like Vegas and obviously Vegas themselves.
1: Yeah, no, you know, you're right. Look, we know that the Sharks are competitive now. They showed that this past, you know, season, but we know that there's definitely still room for growth, here. And I think what we saw over the course of those, you know, 7 months or whatsoever is, a team that's, you know, still learning, how to win, and not just, you know, mentally, but physically as well. And so those moves, I think, definitely helped address, you know, what, you know, Mike may have saw as something that was a little, you know, deficient. You know, it's funny, you go through some of the defensive numbers that the Sharks had last year. And it's ironic that, you know, when you go look at some of the stats below the obvious whatsoever, they're actually not as bad as everyone makes it out to be. But still, you can see, though, with your eyes whatsoever in the games, you know, with especially when they became more and more important.
0: Yeah.
1: You could see that they still struggled to handle those teams like Vegas, those, you know, those bigger teams, those more playoff tested, you know, type teams whatsoever. And so I think that's where some of these moves were made to kind of address that, you know, getting guys that have just been that have played big games. You know, I think, you know, they've added now, just in terms of guys who have played playoff games, you know, so much more experience. And so I think this is something that could pay off when we get to, say, after the All-Star break, when we get to next March, when we get into the weeks of April, when they're fighting for a playoff spot or in playoff position, looking to lock something down.
0: So what is the goal, in your opinion, for San Jose this year? Is it just to get into the playoffs, or would you like to see them make noise and get to the second round? I mean, I know that that's a big ask for a team that's hasn't made the playoffs since 2019, but I do feel that Mike Greer is of the mind that he's brought in some good talent. He has a generational player in Macklin Celebrini, young talents that are about to be in their second or third year in the NHL, that the team can take a big step. But again, like I mentioned earlier, Mike has never been one on rushing things. However, I think that if you got him private, he would say that while rushing is not the answer, Macklin Celebrini's ascent has expedited the rebuild and the process to getting back into contention.
1: Yeah, no, you know what? And expedited is a great word because there is, I think, still a long-term view in place here. Mm-hmm. Everything build up for next year type of deal. No, it's not that. There is a long-term view in place. But I think these moves definitely show that they've now turned the page on the rebuild. Mm-hmm. It's no longer that. You don't shell out the kind of money that you shell out, not only for your own players, but obviously the newcomers that were brought in. You don't bring in those types of players, and not have higher goals in mind. And so, yeah, I certainly think that, despite Mike not wanting to put labels on, or on what he feels the Sharks should do in 26-27, I think that the playoffs are definitely the goal for this team. Not to compare it to a rival team in the Pacific, but I think they're kind of at the stage of what Anaheim was in last year.
0: Yeah.
1: In terms of being on the verge of a breakthrough. And so I think San Jose is on that, and that should be the goal going into this year, making the playoffs. And hey, if you find a matchup and you kind of ride the wave and the momentum of the success that you've created over the previous few months or whatsoever, if you find the right matchup, perhaps you can do like what the Ducks did and beat Edmonton and move into the second round and kind of really announce yourselves as what many believe is the team of the future. And we know that the Sharks have been called that, a lot over these last few months here.
0: In terms of coverage, now Macklin Celebrini does bring a bit more of a spotlight to the Sharks. From your perspective, are fans emailing you, asking you more about the Sharks? Have you noticed that your social media stuff is getting better engagement when you do talk about San Jose, your articles? I mean, I know that you're all over the Pacific, even though you do have a Southern California base, but I would have to imagine that there is going to be a desire now for more and more San Jose coverage.
1: Well, I tell you what, Sharks fans, when I do write pieces, on them whatsoever, they do not hesitate to comment and give their view and either be thankful or demand more coverage whatsoever. and hey, look, it's a good thing that shows that it's a fan base that I feel has always been interested, has always been San Jose, the city. They love the Sharks. It's their team, it's their team. And so, yeah, I do see where it has picked up. Certainly what Macklin has done in putting them back on the radar. Mm-hmm. And now, seeing the franchise level up, some of the other things that are certainly going to be going on, obviously somewhat with the renovation of the arena, there's a lot of momentum.
0: Yeah.
1: That's, been going with this franchise. And so, it's consumers are going to want to consume. And so it's on outlets like ours and others and whatsoever to respond to that, you know, because, you know, I firmly believe that they are certainly a much bigger story right now, and they're going to be an even bigger story, you know, once they start to win, once they start to get into the playoff, and once they start to be seen as, you know, maybe a powerhouse in the West.
0: With the offer sheet that came into Anaheim for Leo Carlson, did that set off a domino effect around the league, or was it maybe overstated, a idiosyncratic situation, or is that maybe the first domino that we're just kind of waiting to see in the next upcoming off seasons when there are bigger situations, bigger fish out there, more young stars that's going to have an impact? I guess just take me through your read of that situation and maybe how surprised you were by it and the long-term ramifications.
1: Well, I certainly was surprised. you know, I think maybe more so by just obviously the dollar amount, and we know that the Ducks and scores of people throughout hockey were surprised at that, but that was certainly the intent of the Flyers and Danny Briere, you know, with that offer sheet. But you know, it's already had an effect, you know, on the league, and it's going to have an effect, you know, going into the future here. And I think the biggest thing that you've seen is that young players, young stars, young, you know, 20, 21, 22 year olds who perform, they're going to demand huge contracts, huge second deals coming off of their entry level of things. This is not going to be a case anymore to where, you know, that second contract is, you know, I don't want to say bridge, but it's, you know, it's going to be that, you know, that's not going to be the big contract, that the third one, that will be the huge one for the start. Well, no, that's gone now. You know, if you put up numbers and if you have massive meaning for a franchise, you know, it's going to be, you know, the 5-year $90 million deal, the 5-year, you know, 90, you know, 90 plus and whatsoever, that's going to be more of the norm. You know, as long as revenue continues to go up in the league, you know, as more, you know, as we see the potential of one, perhaps maybe two more teams, you know, over the stretch here. So, you know, I think what it did, is that it showed, and maybe to a smaller extent, even though I think, you know, Mike and Macklin were going to get their huge done, you know, deal done at some, you know, at some point. I think there was momentum anyway. But I think what the Leo Carlson, you know, deal did was it showed teams that, look, if you've got a young star, if you got a young potential superstar, and you want to lock him up, well, you need to get it done a year out. You can't mess around. You can't, you know, take the tact of, well, you know, we still have leverage and, you know, you know, and use all that leverage. If there's money out there and money available and teams willing to drop an offer sheet like that, or at least the threat of one, you need to avoid that. You need to avoid that as much as possible. And like I said, while I don't think that was going to ever be the case with Macklin and the Sharks, it adds a pressure point that I don't think was there previously.
0: Eric, you're the man. I will let you go. You've been very generous with your time already, man. But I promise I'll be bothering you as we get closer and closer to the start of the season. All right, man?
1: Hey, I always love to talk Sharks, man. I appreciate it, Ted.
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1: He was drafted 33rd overall by the San Jose Sharks in the 2025 NHL Entry Draft. He is Simon Wong, who joins us on the Sharks Audio Network. First things first, let's talk about your name. Your full name is actually Hao Shi Wong, or yes. Wong Hao Shi, yes. Because they always say the last name first, right?
2: Exactly.
1: Tell us a little bit about how you found the name Simon. Where'd that come from?
2: I went to international kindergarten, and the first day there, the teacher kind of just gave us our name, and he gave me Simon and kind of just stick with it.
1: Tell us a little bit more about your background. You were born in Beijing?
2: I was born and raised in Beijing until I was 12. Moving to Toronto when I'm 12 at the time, and then, you know, wanted to be a professional hockey player and carry the goal over to Toronto, keep developing as a hockey player and a human being. And yeah, I'm here now, so pretty proud of myself.
1: Well, you should be, but you should also be very proud of your family, because it takes a family support in order for a young man to get the opportunity to play in the National Hockey League, or even at a level much before that. Tell us about your parents, and tell us about what their background is.
2: I mean, my parents gave me full support regardless of what I do as a person, and I'm glad that I found the passion I love, and I can't give them enough credit to support me and loving me. And my mom, she used to work in a company, but she saw this upcoming market of, you know, hockey in China. So she started off building her own rink, started her own hockey club, figure skating club, and motivate the next generation of Chinese hockey player and figure skater to become better in Winter Olympic sports. And my father, he does a lot of investment stuff. So, yeah.
1: So not a lot of difference from a North American, really, your background. You have people who are very ambitious, people who are involved in your dad's case in finance, and your mom's case also running the actual hockey organization. But what about building a rink? How did that happen?
2: I think just, you know, the traffic was horrible in China. So my mom just decided, you know, try to give me the closest facility I could get. And, yeah, so she gathered a few partners of hers and started her new rink, I guess.
1: What is it like in China in terms of entrepreneurial opportunities, the ability to succeed in business?
2: I think she saw this new market and she took the chance. You know, it's always a 50-50 reward and chance, but I think she stand her ground now, and her business is getting bigger and bigger every day. And as an entrepreneur in China, I think there's a lot of population that you can target in different age group, and I think it's a great city to, you know, great country to invest your money in.
1: Before we get to your time coming to North America, let's continue to stick with your time in China. What was the state of Chinese hockey when you started to play? How old were you when you first put skates on, and what got you to do it?
2: I think I first put my skate on 4.5, you know, absolutely just coincident. My friend actually started playing ahead of me, so I went to watch one of his practice, and seeing him putting his equipment on and tying his shoelace, and just very fascinating. So I told my mom I'm going to try it out, and then after that, I just never stopped loving the sport.
1: When did you first realize that you had a special talent?
2: I think just, you know, with my size and my quick feet when I was younger, that really separated myself from the other kids. And then when I moved to Toronto, obviously I was a late bloomer. I wasn't, you know, the top player in age group whatsoever. I was an underdog. I was never, nothing is enough for me. So I keep grinding throughout from 12 to now. And I think there's a ton to give from me as a hockey player, and just can't wait to see what the future holds.
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1: We're visiting with Simon Wong, 33rd overall in the second round in 2025. How did you get to Toronto?
2: I think just my friend came to Toronto and all the connection he has there. So just feels right to go to Toronto with my friend and live with them for a year at the time. And, you know, moving to Toronto by myself, I didn't want to go like a other country that I don't know what's going on. So that's probably why.
1: How much English did you know when you moved here?
2: You know, I know a lot of words, but I can't put it into the whole sentence, and there's a lot of grammar mistake, and there still is, for sure. So definitely got a ton better, you know, talking to my coaches, my teammates, my teachers at school and my friends. So it's came a long way.
1: Who was your friend that that influenced you? Is it the same friend that got you to actually put skates on the first time and he came to Toronto, or was it somebody else?
2: It was someone else, but, you know, I couldn't thank him enough and both my friend enough to, you know, make big decision in my life that got me here. But obviously I stopped contacting my first friend that I don't know what he's doing now, but, you know, wish him the best of luck in his career.
1: Are you aware of the fact that obviously with the diaspora from Hong Kong especially, there are a lot of people from China that are living in Vancouver? I thought that might have been another place you could end up, but Toronto is the mecca of hockey. Where did you start to play there?
2: I played Toronto Titans for my first 3 to 4 years. Obviously, COVID took a year off, and played North York Ranger my draft year, OHL draft year. And after that, played Tier 2 last year, and with the rule change, I was able to transition from Tier 2 to OHL, and I took the chance and did learned a lot. So yeah.
1: Were you always bigger than everybody else?
2: I was really growing consistently, so I'd say I was probably one of the taller kids throughout my age.
1: Because you're born in July, and so there's a theory in hockey that if you're born in January, February, or March, you have an advantage just because you're a little bit older, maybe more confident. Mm-hmm. But what about coming to North America and playing in these leagues and having the dream to go to the OHL? By that time, you knew all about how that worked?
2: Yeah, I think it's a great learning experience for me, and, you know, learn a ton against better players and better teammates, and just, you know, see how they compete on and off the ice and try to get better every single day. Just make me a better person, a better player.
1: Well, you played for the Oshawa Generals and you're a defenseman. I suppose that they've already told you what defenseman used to play for the Oshawa Generals and how important he is to hockey, right? You're aware of that.
2: Bobby Orr, I mean, this guy's a legend himself, and, you know, just hearing his name just give me goosebumps sometimes. And when I went to Boston 2 years ago, I went to a thrift store and bought a book about him, and I'd read a lot. You know, how he deal with adversity and how, like, his legendary career was. And obviously he fell short a little bit due to injuries, but so you can't take anything away from him.
1: Well, one thing that he could do was skate better than everybody else. And he was from Parry Sound, which is north of where Oshawa is. Yeah. And they just skated out on the ponds, and they didn't even have organized hockey. He developed skills that way to be able to skate, to be able to have endurance, to be able to stick handle the puck, and to be able to visualize where things are going. Where did you start to develop those skills?
2: I think it didn't start to develop until I was 14. You know, that's when I met my advisor's father. He started driving me around to the games due to my mom's not here all the time. And he showed me how the game's supposed to be played, putting the game in front of me piece by piece. And that's where I started to develop my own thoughts for the game. And after that, I just started skyrocketing my mental side of the game. And just, you know, visualization, as you said, and thinking the game at a faster pace and all the skills.
1: Do you have any particular favorite team or player in the NHL before you became a Shark when you were growing up?
2: I have not have a favorite team, but I'll say because my brother went to Boston, so he brought a lot of merch back for me. And so I was cheering for Boston on for a few years when I was like 8, 9 years old. But when I moved to Toronto, I kind of stopped because, you know, there was a rivalry going on. I just kind of watched for fun and cheering for hockey in general, I'll say. And yeah.
1: Well, now you're cheering for the Sharks, obviously. But it makes sense, obviously, to follow Boston just because of Bobby Orr.
2: Yes, 100%. I mean, Bobby Orr had a huge career there and, you know, made Boston a well-known organization, and there still is. And, yeah.
1: Did you ever meet Bobby Orr?
2: I have not, but, you know, it'll be a dream come true if I meet him one day and maybe grab some lunch or dinner with him. That'll be my goal.
1: I guarantee you that if he knows that you played for the Oshawa Generals, he will probably do that. He's a really nice man. He's involved in agencies these days, is around the game, and is somebody that's seen absolutely everything. What would it mean to you to make it to the NHL and play for the San Jose Sharks, and what did it feel like to get drafted?
2: I think, first of all, I couldn't thank this organization enough for taking a chance on me. I mean, a lot of people could say I'm a really raw talent that have so much to give in the future, and they saw the potential in me and the vision I have for myself. I think no one really see it right now. And, you know, throughout the years, I'll keep developing and show them what I'm capable of. And when it's all said and done, I hope I can be the best version of myself.
1: What do you think your strengths are as a hockey player?
2: I think my strength is my skating ability and my size combination. You know, it's a very unique skill that a lot of big guys can't skate like I am, but I'm going to use that to my full advantage, you know, break out and in the offensive zone, navigating the blue line and shutting down opponent with my skating and my size. And, you know, it's just a quite unique skill.
1: You know what that sounds like? It sounds a lot like Zdeno Chara, who played for the Boston Bruins, a really big guy, had a tremendous hockey Hall of Fame level career. Did you ever see him play much? And do you like to watch video of players that are big guys that play in the NHL?
2: Oh yeah, definitely. I mean, Chara is a legend himself as well. And I didn't have a chance to watch him because in China we don't have a lot of TV, live TV NHL games, but I did watch some of his highlights. You know, it was really inspiring. See how he, you know, dominate both sides of the ice and physically crushing guys on the ice. And, you know, his slap shot is just, you get scared when you get in front of his slap shot for sure. So just see how he is as a hockey player just motivate me as well. And I love to watch tall defensemen, mobile defensemen that have huge impact on both sides of the ice, and I learned tremendously from a lot of them. For example, Parayko, Hedman, Carlo, Lauri, all these guys that, you know, is phenomenal skater and have huge impact on the ice. Yeah.
1: Also, the defensemen that you mentioned are all at different points in their career, so that's nice to see the progression and see what might happen for you.
2: Yeah, 100%. You know, I love watching the game. I'm a student of the game, and I study every aspect of different character of their game, and I tend to bring pieces out of them and put it in my game, and that's why I think my game skyrocketed from 14 to 18, and I just can't imagine myself, you know, from 18 to 22, what kind of jump I'll have from there.
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1: We're talking to Simon Wong, Wong Haoshi, here at SAP Center's sister rink, TechSU Arena, where the San Jose Sharks are conducting their development camp. The fact that the Sharks selected you, and as the highest selection from China, is kind of interesting because for a couple of years we had the China Sharks organization that had some hockey in China, was trying to help develop the sport. And what did you know much about that?
2: I actually doesn't really quite know what like that organization, because I think that might be in Shanghai, but I was in Beijing, so right. I don't really quite know.
1: Yeah, they were based in Shanghai. They played some games in Beijing. Of course, they went to Harbin, where there's a lot of hockey in the north, and they played in other parts of Asia. They went to Japan. They went to Taiwan. They went to all of those places, but I just find it really interesting that the Sharks have always had a look to the Far East as a place to help find talent. The fact that you're a big guy and the fact that you're coming to North America to try to play in the NHL reminds me of another guy, Yao Ming, who, of course, is a legendary basketball player that established himself. What would it mean to you to be the Yao Ming of hockey?
2: I mean, it probably mean the world to me compared to Yao and his domination in that NBA, and you know, like comparing me to him is kind of like I'm like, it's really honored, and you know, I still have a ton to give and a long way to go for sure, and for me it's only the beginning. I don't want to look at this as like, you know, I accomplished something spectacular, but something on like I'm really proud of. But as I said, this is not my final goal. It's far away from that. So
1: all your years now in North America given you an idea of how important winning the Stanley Cup is?
2: I mean, I was there game five, Edmonton against Florida. The environment just giving me goosebumps over and over, you know. I still look at the video sometimes, you know, when they enter the rink and the crowds go crazy. Like, that's something I would want to help San Jose Shark to accomplish one day, and that'll be definitely on my life goal.
1: Also, what about the idea that there is a very strong Chinese community in the Bay Area? You're aware of that?
2: Yes, I am aware of that. And, you know, for me to, you know, play in front of all these my Asian community, my heritage, and I couldn't take much proud of, and hopefully they enjoy watching me as a player and a person.
1: So let's take a look at the upcoming years now. You're going to be at the development camp, your first one. You're going to come to training camp. What about the plans for the upcoming season? How does it work for you?
2: I'll say in Oshawa next year, take on a bigger role and keep developing both sides of the game. And after that, I'm looking forward to join the Boston Terriers and BU and keep developing over there and see how it goes and turn pro whenever I'm ready.
1: I was asking about that because I saw you on a Boston University list that you were possibly going there, and I wanted to know if that was going to happen. Did you know that Macklin Celebrini obviously went there as well?
2: I have. Like, he showed me a really nice text earlier, and you know, he's another great player that I look up to. You know, as a young guy, pretty much doing a lot of things that 18-year-olds couldn't do in the National Hockey League. That's really impressive, and I can't wait to meet him in person and, play with them one day.
1: Well, also, you probably will eventually play against Teddy Mutrin, who was also drafted because he's going to Boston College. So that'll be a nice little rivalry, just like Macklin was with Will Smith, who went to BC.
2: Yeah, that'll be really fun to watch. And, BU and BC is a huge rivalry, and they go after every year, and it'll be fun.
1: So the other thing will be the Beanpot. That's a big tournament in Boston, very historic with college hockey. But also, when you eventually go there, you're obviously going to be going to school too. Do you have any particular interest in studies?
2: I think I will try to go somewhere near finance, maybe learn how to manage my money in the future. And yeah.
1: You're a smart kid, because that's something that's very important. Young people need to understand, especially when you're getting into pro hockey, how important it is to manage your finances, live within your means, and think about the future. I suppose you got that from your parents.
2: Yes, 100%. They gave me a ton of great advice on how to manage my money and how to keep me motivated to chase the next goal and the next goal. And yeah.
1: Your parents still live in China, or do they live here?
2: They live in China, but my mom comes here back and forth. My dad's full-time in China, yeah.
1: Wow, that's fantastic. So what do you have to say to people of Asian extraction? I suppose your major language is Mandarin. It probably isn't Cantonese. By the way, how many languages do you speak in the Chinese dialect? Do you speak Fujianese? Do you speak Cantonese? Do you speak Taiwanese? What do you speak?
2: I speak Mandarin and English. That's about it. But I know some accent in China because my dad's from Sichuan, and so there's a dialogue there. I can kind of understand it, but not really. It's kind of funny. I talk to my dad in that dialogue sometimes, but definitely those two, I'll say.
1: With that in mind, do you have anything in Mandarin that you'd like to say to the fans of the San Jose Sharks who live in this area and speak that language?
2: Yes, 100%. I'll say something in Mandarin as well. 谢谢大家对我的关注和支持，我会继续努力，然后希望早日
1: And what does that translate to?
2: So thanks everyone for the support and encouragement, and I'll get better every single day and hopefully one day play for the Sharks.
1: We are really excited about the fact that you're drafted by the Sharks, that you're part of the organization, that you're going through such a really great path to get to the NHL, and we're really pulling for you. So all the best of luck, and thanks for joining us today.
2: Thank you so much.
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1: It's a great pleasure to learn from the San Jose Sharks coaching staff about the jobs that they have, about the perspective that they have in the game, and certainly to learn a lot about the path that they took in order to get to the National Hockey League. With all those in mind, let's meet Thomas Speer, the goaltending coach of the San Jose Sharks. Thomas, it says in the bios that you're from Janesville, Wisconsin, but why don't you fill us in on the actual reality of your path to life?
2: Yeah, so I was born in Indianapolis, but moved to South Florida at a very young age, and started playing roller hockey. And I fell in love with the game. And my dad basically said, if you want to actually pursue hockey, you have to go to the Midwest. So I went to Shattuck for a few years, did that, and then my family ended up moving to Wisconsin when I was in high school. I can't tell you exactly what year it was, but I was in high school, and then that's when Janesville became home for me.
1: Very interesting. Of course, Janesville is where the Jets play these days, the home, the team that's owned in part by former Shark Joe Pavelski. Could you have believed that the growth of hockey has gotten teams of that level to that area and to a lot of other places, including Florida, California, and many other places?
2: Yeah, the growth of the game, it's been wild, especially in, quote-unquote, non-traditional markets like Florida, Arizona. I can't wait to see what's going to do in Utah. Wild, how fast the game is growing in those areas. Wisconsin is a hockey hotbed, has lots of hockey, has lots of sports in general, right? It's got the Packers, my favorite team there, in football. But yeah, Janesville, if you saw the rink there, you wouldn't believe that they could fit in a North American League team there, but they've had so much success and tradition that it's a great spot.
1: Well, let's talk about Florida for a second, because that is certainly a non-traditional hockey market. And of course, your connection to roller hockey, because the San Jose Sharks have had a tie to that sport over the years. The old San Jose Rhinos used to play here, and that's where Roy Sommer got his connection to the organization. John Gustafson, who runs the operations at SAP Center, was the goaltender for that team. But what about roller hockey and how young kids who don't have the chance to get on the ice, whether it's financial or whether it's because they live in an area that doesn't have a rink, how does roller hockey help you get into the game?
2: Yeah, exactly that. I mean, when I first started playing hockey in Florida, there was one ice rink, Gold Coast, Gold Coast Arena, around Pompano area, and it was the only rink. It was a one small sheet. We practiced when I started playing around 9. Our practice that were 4:30 in the morning. I mean, it was early because there was just no ice available. And what roller hockey did was get home from school, throw on the wheels, and my buddies, we would play outside until the sun would go down every day, all day, you know. So it was a huge passion, and it's really what drove a lot of success on the ice too. I mean, you know, it's very different, but at the same time, you know, just the give and go concepts are same thing on the ice.
1: But then goaltending has got to be a little bit different in that sport. Did you play goalie in roller hockey, or did you transfer to that when you got on the ice?
2: I did not play roller goalie. I tried it a couple times, and back then they didn't have rollers on the pad. So it was so different. I couldn't even try it. So, and it was hot. I mean, it is 95 degrees and goalie gear. No thanks.
1: Were you playing outside?
2: Oh yeah. Yeah. Outside, outside all day. We had we basically took over the tennis court and the basketball court and just turned it into a roller hockey court. So,
1: you know, it's interesting that you talk about this, because people have started in the roller hockey game, and the fact that they can get out there and play, it seems as if it attaches you to the team. And the story that I'll tell you about is, I don't know if you know this, but back in the 1970s, Emil Francis was the general manager of the New York Rangers. And actually, it was even earlier than that. It was the late 1960s. And it was the old Madison Square Garden in New York, up on 49th Street and 8th Avenue, not the one that exists today. And he walked out after a practice on a game day, and he walked by a school, and it was exactly what you're talking about. It was a basketball court, and he saw these kids playing roller hockey. And he said, these kids are good. We got to start an ice hockey league for all these kids in New York. And they started the Met League. Well, guess who was on that court that day? Joe Mullen, Brian Mullen, and Tom Mullen, their older brother. Their dad used to run the Zamboni and do a bunch of work at Madison Square Garden. And those kids were just living in that neighborhood. It's amazing. Hockey Hall of Famer, Joe Mullen, starting out as a roller hockey player.
2: It's so true. Like, so we just started playing roller hockey, and then next thing you know, it went from like three of us to 10 of us, and then we were all playing ice hockey by the time we were 10. And when I was I can't remember the year, but when that's when the Florida Panthers the first time around at the Stanley Cup came around. And then after that year, hockey blew up. They started building rinks everywhere, and I mean, it's compared to today, it's nothing. It's a hundredfold bigger what it was back when I was a kid. But I was really excited to be a part of that first wave of hockey when the Panthers showed up. So,
1: Now, here's a question for you, Thomas, and that is, was your family involved in the sport at all? Did your dad play? Did you have uncles or cousins or anybody else that played the game that got you into this sport in particular?
2: my dad played my dad and my uncle played hockey for a minute. They grew up in a foster system, so I basically found their old stuff. And they were it was old goalie leg pads. That was it. And so I was like, "What's this?" He's like, "Oh, it's hockey." And then, you know, he bought me roller skates, and that was no intent for me to really go into the sport, but that's how it started.
1: Great story. We're visiting with goaltending coach Thomas Speer of the San Jose Sharks, works with all the NHL goalies. Of course, by the time you guys moved to Wisconsin, you started getting on the ice, as you mentioned, and developing a real love for the game of hockey. When did you decide, or when was it decided for you, that you had a special talent that maybe warranted a chance at a higher level?
2: Oh, it just, you know how it goes. Like, yeah, the hockey world's so small. You knew all the goalies in your age group, and you know, played as far as I could. And you know, every year you get older and older, the cream rises to the top, and some guys you know just grow in the game. And there were so many good goalies. I was playing, so I played Division Three, and I was asked to go to the Dallas Stars NHL training camp, and I showed up. And I was on the ice with Kari Lehtinen, and it was the first time in my life where I was like, that's an NHL goalie, and I won't be that good ever. No matter how hard I worked, he had so much of a genetic advantage and everything. It was unbelievable. And but it was great for me because it really helped my transition into coaching.
1: Kind of interesting because you had an interesting path before that. You played in the Ontario Junior League with the Sagan Bruins. That's right near Parry Sound, Ontario, where Bobby Orr grew up. Did you know that?
2: Definitely, yeah. It's Seguin. It was a little community north of Parry Sound, really small community. Great time, love my time there. But it was like 20 minutes north of Parry Sound, and Parry Sound's beautiful. It's got the lake right there. It's some of the best years of my life.
1: How on earth did you get there?
2: So I went to the Indiana Ice USHL team, and then they brought in another goalie, and they were affiliated with Seguin. So we ended up going up there.
1: Well, that's an interesting point. You know, they always say that the best position to play if you're playing pickup hockey is goalie because they let you play for free because there aren't as many goalies around. Is it kind of a similar offshoot of that where you need a goaltender somewhere?
2: So they brought in a goalie. I think it was Cody Reichert. He was a great goalie. Indiana was like, "Hey, like we could trade you, or you could go up there and try it out." And I went up there and I loved it. Amazing build families and friends, lifelong friends from that team. And so that's where I got played most of my junior.
1: This is a curious thought that I have. You mentioned that your father grew up in the foster system, and you know, of course, that oftentimes requires moving around a little bit. I wondered if maybe his guidance might have been helpful for you for what's going to be a professional hockey career where you're moving around to different places, different build it families, and so forth.
2: Yeah, do you know what? He had it pretty rough as a kid, and he was all about just having resilience. And you know, all you can do is work your hardest, because at the end of the day, if it doesn't work out, you have a passion and a work ethic that will get you somewhere. So that was always his thing. You know, you might not work out, but if you work hard, you'll get somewhere, whether in that or something else.
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1: We're visiting with Thomas Speer, the Sharks goaltending coach, and learning a lot about his background first as a player. We'll get to the coaching in a little bit. But you went to University of Wisconsin at Stevens Point for a few years and ended up at UMass Boston, where you probably got noticed quite a bit, even though it is in Division III. And then you had a chance to play a little bit of pro hockey as a player in Idaho and in Las Vegas. Tell us about that experience, finally getting a chance to be in pro hockey and learning to go against those types of players.
2: Yeah, I mean, it's going from Division Three to the coast. It was a dream come true. You know, it was a very short lived, but it was a really cool experience for me. Just you know, put on gear and go play. Idaho and Vegas were both great spots. The guys and the teams were great to me. But very short-lived, but very grateful for all those opportunities just to be around those guys. It was Idaho was beautiful. I was probably there for about a month or so, and just a great town. Loved it. And Vegas was pretty short-lived, but again, Vegas is Vegas, right? You can't go wrong there.
1: Yeah, you're not going to go wrong in Vegas.
2: No.
1: Meanwhile, you developed an interest, obviously, in the goaltending position. You're probably coming to the realization maybe that that this is not going to go very far as a professional hockey goaltender, but you're only 26 years old, maybe 27, and you become a goaltending coach with the Allen Americans. How did that opportunity happen, and when did you start to get an interest in coaching?
2: Well, it's funny. That's how I paid for all my training. Is that's probably the age of 17 on. I used to live in Toronto all summer and coach all summer for free, and then I would basically jump on the ice and do training, right? So he'd pay for my ice, and so I started coaching at a very young age. But then it's funny when you commit your whole life to playing a sport, and then you quit the sport, or life moves on. It hurts a little bit. So I ended up going to school at Whitewater, when I was going to get an internship with Target. I was working at Target for about a year. And then my buddy, Mike Valley, who was the former goalie coach for the Dallas Stars for years, said, "Hey, there's a bunch of kids in Dallas that need a goalie coach if you're interested." And I was like, "I don't know if I want to get back into the hockey world." So anyways, and I just started dating my wife now. And so I was like, "Hey, I'm gonna go to Dallas," started coaching kids, and the Allen Americans were there in town, and I volunteered there for 4 years, and now I'm here. It was a pretty wild story.
1: So you were a volunteer coach for the Americans. You weren't on the paid staff.
2: No, well, no, they paid for like my ice to run clinics and stuff like that, but I was not paid staff. A lot of the staff there was volunteer, right? It was very But it's the coast, and we won a lot of championships. Steve Martinson was one of the best coaches I've ever worked with. So it was great.
1: I remember him as a player. He was not to be trifled with, but I suppose as a coach, he demanded that kind of discipline from his players too.
2: Yeah, as a coach, you didn't mess with him either. He was same as a coach.
1: Well, while you were there, you got a chance to work with some pretty good goaltenders in Allen. Your first guy that really got to the NHL, from my view, was Aaron Dell, who was in the ECHL at the time. He became a National Hockey League goaltender. He later played for the San Jose Sharks. Was working with him maybe an opportunity to showcase you to other pro organizations that you were helping develop a goaltender like that?
2: You know, it's Dell was there right when I got there. He was a pretty quick in and out. Like he was already established, and him and I probably worked together for a month, and then he was gone. But when I first got that job, I was just excited to work with the Coast team. It was like my mental happy place, right? Because I could go there, have fun with the guys, and work on something that they really needed. So Dell, I never really thought of Dell as like showcasing him. Because he was gone pretty quick. At the time, all I wanted to do was, win a championship. That's all I was focused on with Allen. And we had great teams there and great goalies, right? Riley Gill, so many good ones.
1: But you also got an opportunity during that time to work with the U.S. National Team Program, which, of course, is based in Michigan. And you got a chance to work with Spencer Knight back in 17-18. And that's a pretty elite level talent.
2: Yeah, good. That was my first eye opener to NHL like bona fide prospects, right? Like, I mean, when I first got on the ice with Spencer Knight and some of these guys, I was like, these kids are 17 years old, and they're going to be future stars in the league. And so that really changed my perspective on development and working with goalies and what it takes to play at that high level. So that was a great experience for me.
1: So whether you're a beer league goaltender or whether you're a netminder in the National Hockey League, it's often said that you have to have a certain type of personality to be a goaltender. Some people say that's an oddball. Some people say that it's just dealing with stress in a different way. In your mind, how can you tell if a young kid has the mental tools to be able to handle the position?
2: Oh, that's a tough one, right? That's kind of the million-dollar question when it comes to scouting and recruiting these goalies. But at the same time, I think it's the big one for me when I look at goalies is, are they well balanced in life outside of hockey, right? It's like I tell people, imagine if your kids were talking about Christmas every single day through summer, and then Christmas Day finally shows up. They're not going to be that excited about it because it's been on their mind every single day. If goalies are thinking about hockey all day, every day, how to get better. Like, they're just mentally drained by the time they get to the rink. And so I think goalies that are well-rounded in hobbies, whether it's golf, you know, or some sort of reading, you know, whatever they want to do outside of hockey. And if they're well-grounded in it, right, they have a good routine, I think that's a good way for goalies to be mentally sharp and, you know, ready to play.
1: Well, it's said that every hockey player, when he has a little bit of success, just wants to repeat it the next day. So that's why people get superstitions in the game. But do you see that more of that routinized behavior being really critical for goaltenders?
2: Yeah, routines in general are very, very important for goalies, because it basically it gets them in a mental checklist and gets them ready for that game, right? It's very big. When I talk with young kids, I talk about routine all the time, how important it is.
1: Probably your best story so far in many respects came when you went to Stockton, first in the American Hockey League, and then, well, actually all in the American Hockey League when you were there. They were an ECHL team as well. But you got a chance to work with Dustin Wolf, who's from Gilroy, Northern California, not too far from where we are in San Jose. And now he's a goaltender for the Calgary Flames. What does it mean to you to see a goaltender that you've worked with like that get to that point, have a couple of MVP seasons in the AHL, and then get to the big show?
2: Oh, it's great. I mean, one of the positives that came out of COVID was that he got to live with at our house for 3 to 6 months. It was a long time. And so I got to really know him on a personal level. He's a great kid. And he puts in the work. You know, he has success not because he's just gifted, which he is, but because he works so hard all the time. And he's one of those kids where, you know, I just talked about how important it is to have hobbies, but he can be pretty dialed into hockey all the time and still be pretty sharp. He's very unique in that sense. And it was really cool for his first NHL start, and I believe it was his first NHL minute, was against the Sharks. And to be there with him in Calgary was great. It was special.
1: Well, also, you got a chance to know the person. And you keep mentioning the habits and the things that goaltenders or any player likes to do away from the game. What are some of the things that you like to do when you're away from the game?
2: I've got three kids, so it's usually back at the rink with their hockey practice or, you know, lacrosse or whatever it is. That's usually my time away from the rink and trying to just soak up as much time with them and my wife. That's probably my number one.
1: Well,
2: it's my only one, really. So
1: it's all you need. You got plenty to do there. Bottom line is that you have that family support. And I'd be remiss if I didn't mention your wife, Amber, who, as you said, when you were starting to get into this routine and this gig, she was right there to be a supportive figure for you and is the mother to your children. Tell us just about how you guys met and the meaning of that support that you get every day.
2: Yeah, it was a crazy story. So we started dating. She's from Rockford area. I was from Janesville. And I was working at Target, going to school, trying to, you know, work up some sort of corporate ladder, which, you know, I was just in the very beginning of. And like I said, Mike called me, Mike Valley, and I was like, hey, I think I'm going to do this. And she asked what my dream was. I was like, I don't know. I'd love to coach goalies one day. And, you know, it'd be a dream to be in the NHL. But she just kind of laughed like, that's, you know, everybody has dreams. So sure enough, we're here and she stuck by me the whole time. And even the hard times in Dallas, you know, when I was a volunteer coach and, you know, just trying to make ends meet, she was right there. And she's a nurse too. So she has a stable career basically anywhere we've gone. So it's worked out great. And we've got, you know, three great kids and a fourth one on the way, and very excited.
1: And so now you come to the San Jose Sharks and you achieve your dream to be a goaltending coach in the National Hockey League. And the first thing you have to do is assess the situation. What do you look for when you first come to a new team, and how did you assess and how do you assess where the Sharks are?
2: I think it's pretty open, and that we're in a build where it's, you know, we have a lot of young talent right now and we're playing for pride right now. You know, we have to establish what we are and our brand of hockey. And, you know, I think we got to make it really hard on teams to play against us. That's number one. And it starts from, you know, the goalies out. You know, I think Blackie and Vitek and Georgie, all the goalies that we have in our system could all jump in and play that role. The young kids are young, but we believe in them. That's why they're here. And, you know, I'm excited about it.
1: One thing that we notice is you do all this extra work with goaltenders each and every day, even before the practice starts and sometimes after the practice is finished. What are the things that you try to emphasize with a goaltender during practice so that he's ready to go in a game?
2: In practice, usually the goalie time is before. And then my general rule is before practice is for the goalies, and then after practice, the goalies make sure the forwards get what they need. But, you know, sometimes there's a little post-practice, we'll get some more goalie stuff in. But, you know, and during the drills, when the drills are going live and, you know, pucks are going everywhere, it's more just about little small details and then them finding their flow in the drill and picking out that one thing that they need to work on in every drill. Some of the drills, you know, it's not really the most realistic for goalies. So it's picking out what you need to work on to get better, you know, and just really having, and for me, it's just having fun. It's a long year. There's a lot of games. There's a lot of practice. How can you have fun coming to the office? I think that's the number one.
1: Well, also, isn't it also making it fun for your teammates too, especially if you're a goaltender that maybe isn't playing as much?
2: Big time, big time. And that's why having that attitude is so important. So everybody has fun.

0: Yeah, big time. I mean, I always think that the goalies that work the hardest and have the most fun, when things go south, you always defer to your lowest common denominator. And if you work hard all the time and you're a great guy, you'll be all right. You'll all that good energy and good work ethic will come through.
1: You're listening to the Shark Spotlight on the San Jose Sharks Audio Network.
2: We're talking about the goaltending position with Sharks NHL goaltending coach Thomas Spear. What's the biggest change in goaltending in your mind?
0: I think if you go way, way back, I mean, I just think in general, it was like the smaller guy that, couldn't skate well, or it was just like, hey, get in net, right? But they wanted to play, they loved it. And then, I think that's where they also kind of get that crazy. Where people think goalies are crazy because they didn't wear helmets. They didn't wear, I mean, if you saw their chest pad, nobody would play goalie. They're crazy. And I think that's where the goalies kind of get that rapport. But now the goalies these days are all athletic. They're big, they're quick. It is pretty wild. And to be honest, I think the players are way crazier than goalies, man. Like they sit in front of the net with tips and screens and getting hit, and they get hit in the face. Like, goalies don't really get hurt, like they used to, right? I mean, yeah, I think that's where it comes from.
2: What's your opinion about the trapezoid and whether or not it should be in the game or not?
0: I don't know. Like, when it first came in, it was, designed to speed up the game. Like, let's get the goalies. But now that we've had it for so long, I'm kind of more along the lines of, I think the trap slows it down because the goalie can't play it. Go chase it down the corner and make a play. That's just me though. I don't know. I'm sure there's some sort of analytics on that, but it's there. I'm okay with it. If they open it up, I would like that too.
2: If you ever saw any old footage of the old California Golden Seals in Oakland, you would have seen Gary Suitcase Smith, one of the goaltenders, actually stick handling the puck out of the zone himself and going beyond the red line to try to make plays because he didn't have any confidence in his defenseman to break out. What about the fact that they actually put a rule in the game that a goalie can't handle a puck past the red line? Don't you think that should change maybe too?
0: I mean, sure. If they opened it up, hey, make it exciting. Why not? Yeah, I think the players these days are so fast, it'd be hard for a goalie. And back then too, like the gear was small, so the goalies could fly. Now it's considerably bigger. So I don't know if they'd be able to separate like they used to.
2: Well, yeah, but they can skate and they are
0: Yes.
2: very athletic. But the thing I think about in that situation is what if you're pulling a goaltender? And so that means you can bring your goaltender out, he can play the puck and then get to the bench.
0: Oh, there you go. I like that. That's a great idea, Dan. Let's get that in writing. Submit
2: Got to think about that one. Thomas
0: it.
2: Spear is visiting with us here on the Sharks Audio Network, talking about a lot of different things. What are you proudest of when you talk about your players?
0: Just being a part of them, just being a part of the team and how well the guys have gotten together over the last couple of years. It's been hard. We haven't won a ton of games. And considering how much lack of success, the guys still had a ton of respect for each other and worked hard for each other.
2: One thing that also is involved in your job is you're working with a couple of different people on each and every day. Of course, you're working with the goalies out on the practice ice. You're analyzing their play. I see you a lot going over video with these guys to go over each of their goals that they allow and some of the saves that they make or some of the positioning that they have in certain situations. But you're also working with two other guys that have a lot of experience in the NHL, maybe not necessarily on a day-to-day basis, but you're certainly involved with them. And that's the Sharks director of goaltending, Evgeny Nabokov, and a guy that's on the staff also, Ryan Miller. How much do you work with these guys? What input do you get from them, and how does that work?
0: Oh, I work with them a ton, and then their input is, and growing up, both those guys were some of my, favorite goalies to watch as a kid. So to be here is, it's pretty breathtaking at times to work with them. And, so when they listen to me, it's kind of like, whoa, it's pretty cool. But yeah, I work with them as much as I can, and we're all pretty busy during the season, so it's not as much as I would like. But yeah, I mean, their experience is second to none. I mean, what else could I ask for as a goalie coach here that never played, right? If I have a question, they've been through it and they have an answer. So yeah, it's yeah, the game's completely changed. And then that's actually probably one of my favorite part about both Nabby and Millsy is they are so good at understanding where the game was and where it is now and how that translates, and just their perspective and their experience and that stuff. It's second to none.
2: Of course, Nabby's goaltending coach mentor.

0: was Warren Strelo, who's one of the greatest goaltending coaches of all time, was with the San Jose Sharks organization for years. And one of the things that Warren always talked about, he talked less about teaching guys techniques and he talked more about the psychological, the personal, everything that you're talking about, the fact that you take time away from the game and that helps you when it comes time to step in. One of the hardest things to deal with mentally as a goaltender is to be sitting on the bench, charting stats and face-offs for the team, being a cheerleader in many respects, maybe a good humor man when it needs to happen on the bench. And then all of a sudden the coach says, hey, buddy, get your gear on. You're in. Tell us about the mentality of that and what a goaltender has to be ready for and how they deal with jumping in without a warm-up and actually playing in an NHL game.
1: Yeah, so some goalies struggle with that. Some goalies, not so much. I think the biggest thing is just the physical aspect of it, right? You're sitting there. Some rinks are colder than others. It's hard to go from sitting in your gear, and you got to remember too, in gear, it's not like you're wearing clothes, right? Or like a jacket or a hoodie. You basically have your gear on. You did the pre-skate warm up, and you're sweating, you're cold, you're sitting there just waiting, and then you get thrown in. So just to physically wake up your body and get going is key. And I think for the mental aspect of it, it's just, you can't play scared. You can't walk in and be like, oh my gosh, you know, I'm coming in to help save the day here. And I can't, if we let in one more goal, it's going to be, you know, the game's going to be out of reach. You can't go in like that. You've got to walk in like you're the knight in shining armor and you're going to get the job done. So that's the biggest thing. So getting warm quick, you know, in that 30 seconds to warm up and then, you know, embracing the role of saving the day.
0: But don't you think that the guys in front of the goaltender sense that and they kind of rally around him too?
1: Oh, big time. I would say most times when a goalie, you know, if a goalie goes down, gets hurt, or, you know, that other goalie goes in, the guys will block shots like crazy. They'll do everything they can to help out the guy. And that's actually what spurs a lot of momentum, you know, when a goalie changes. That's why you'll see in the NHL sometimes they just pull a goalie just to change up how things are looking, right? So it doesn't even make sense, but they do it.
0: Artur Zerbe is one of the great names in Sharks history in the Nets, and he was a goaltender coach with the Buffalo Sabres, and they were playing the Sharks, ironically, one day, and they needed to have an emergency backup because the E-Bug couldn't show up, and so Artur's ended up having to put the equipment on. Could you ever envision having to do that?
1: No, I couldn't. I had to do a couple practices, jump on, and I put on Blackie's gear in L.A., and I felt like a little kid wearing dad's gear. I mean, I couldn't. And then
0: you look great.
1: Yeah. I mean, when I know where they're shooting from every single time, yeah, I can get out there and make a save, but the game has gotten so fast. I don't know if my groins can handle that. I would lose one of them for sure.
0: Well, we've really enjoyed spending a little time with you. Give us your thoughts on where the goaltending is right now.
1: I think we've got great tandems at the NHL, AHL level. I think what I'm really excited about is our young guys are going to come into their second year here and really be able to, you know, be comfortable, understand the league, understand the game, and really showcase themselves this year. And then at the NHL level, we have, you know, Blackie and Vitek, and they're both seasoned guys. They play together. They have a connection together. There's no, you know, a period where they're trying to figure each other out. They know who they are. They know how they can play. And they're going to support each other because they're great kids. So I think I'm very excited.
0: We know the Sharks goaltenders are in good hands, and we're very excited to have you, Thomas Spear, as part of the organization. We appreciate everything you do, and we thank you for joining us today.
1: Well, thanks, Dan. We love having you around as well. So thank you for everything.
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1: On today's edition of Shark Spotlight, we meet Tyler Toffoli, somebody that is no stranger to SAP Center or to San Jose Sharks fans because of all of his years on the other side playing against them. But Tyler, you have joined the San Jose Sharks. Everybody is really excited about having you. Just to give us your thoughts about coming to Northern California and being on the other side.
2: Yeah, no, I think free agency was obviously an experience again, and being able to come here and sign here, it's definitely an exciting time. I think, in my opinion, things are looking in the right direction, and one of the main reasons why I wanted to come here, and obviously it's going to be a little different, you know, like you said, being on the other side, but it's an exciting time.
1: You've got a lot of familiarity with a number of players, not only as opponents, but at least in one case as a teammate. When you played for the Ottawa 67s, Logan Couture, of course, was a little ahead of you, was the captain of that team. What are your memories of playing in Ottawa and having him as a teammate?
2: Yeah, I mean, obviously I was a rookie, and they put me right beside him in the locker room, and so we were stallmates for the season. So he kind of took me under his wing, and it's going to be funny, you know, seeing him back on the ice and being on the ice with him. And, you know, hopefully he can get healthy as soon as possible and we can get rolling.
1: Scarborough, Ontario is your hometown, which is, of course, a hockey hotbed for so many National Hockey League players. The one that we always think about here is Mike Ricci, who's part of the organization. When you were growing up there, when did you first start playing, and who were your favorite teams and players?
2: Yeah, I think I started skating when I was 2-3 years old almost. It was almost like when I started walking, and I think, like you said, it's such a hotbed where it's almost natural where when you start walking, the rollerblades or the skates go on, and things kind of take off from there. And I think obviously growing up in Scarborough and Toronto, it's automatically the Leafs, and being able and being fortunate to go to some of those games and watch them play when they were obviously really good at the time with, you know, Sundin and all those guys. So Sundin was obviously one of the better players and one of the best Leafs of all time, in my opinion. So he was definitely a guy that you kind of watched.
1: Too bad you probably didn't get to Maple Leaf Gardens, did you?
2: I did not. I think I played a couple maybe summer hockey games or a couple skates there, but I definitely got to watch the Leafs there a few times.
1: Tell us a little bit about where you started playing and what the atmosphere was like in Scarborough.
2: Yeah, I mean, I think I started, you know, playing kind of house league in Scarborough, and once I got to the age where I could, you know, move up and start playing at, you know, the AAA level, I moved to the Junior Canadians, and it was a lot of fun. Like you said, the hockey's a major thing, whether that's the Leafs all the way down to minor hockey. It's a very passionate city, and it was one of those things where you play certain teams, and you know, there's 1,000, 2,000 people there kind of watching because, you know, we had good teams. And it was definitely an exciting time and a lot of fun.
1: What about the pressure to play? The idea that because you're growing up in this Toronto metropolitan area, you have so many scouts for colleges, scouts for junior teams, NHL people looking at you even when you're in midget and even before then when you're in peewee hockey.
2: Yeah, my parents did a great job of relieving that pressure and just trying to let me have as much fun as possible. And I tell people to this day, you know, to try and get away from hockey and play a different sport. I played baseball growing up until it got to the point where things started to interlap. But like you were saying, I think, you know, scouts and agents started showing up around, you know, 13, 14 years old. And I want to say it's even younger now from what I understand.
1: Blue Jays fan?
2: I mean, on and off. I was a Jays fan at the start of this year when they had my buddy Justin Turner, and he got traded to Seattle, so now I'm a Mariners fan.
1: Very interesting. Well, Logan Couture probably can relate to that, as he roots for teams from a lot of other cities too. Buffalo Bills is tops on his list. But you went to the Ottawa 67s. You were sat right next to Logan in the dressing room there, and you had Brian Killer Kilray behind the bench running things. Everybody talks about this guy as such a legend. What did he do for your career?
2: Yeah, I mean, he drafted me and gave me the opportunity, and not very many guys get to, you know, go to the OHL as a 15, 16-year-old, whatever it was, and get the opportunity to play as much as I did. And I was very fortunate for that. And I think it's one of those things where it kind of brought me into the league and kind of showed me that I have the ability to play and be a really good player in the OHL and develop. And Very thankful for him and for the 67s in general.
1: For those of us that are here in the United States, perhaps the OHL or the CHL culture is a little bit, I guess you could say, distant from what we're used to. More Americans are starting to go to the CHL, whether it's any of the three major leagues there, including some teams that are in the western part of the U.S. But what about that pull for you, and how much of that was so strong that you wanted to be essentially an apprentice professional rather than perhaps choosing to go to the NCAA, for instance, and playing college hockey?
2: Yeah, I think for myself, obviously my mom wanted me to go the college route and stay at home as long as possible and get my education. But it was one of those things where I got drafted to Ottawa. I knew it was a great city and a great organization, and things kind of happened relatively quickly. And, you know, it's one of those things where you make your decision and you can't look back, and I have no regrets.
1: Tell me about your family.
2: Yeah, mom and dad, they moved outside of Scarborough. They moved to Port Perry, and kind of slowing things down a little bit. And I have two older sisters, I have a niece and a couple nephews, and they're still in Scarborough, so they're doing well.
1: And do any of them have athletic careers, or are they involved in athletics?
2: Not a whole lot. My parents played a little bit. But they're always just super supportive and understood the having fun aspect of it. And obviously when I needed to, you know, get put back in a straight line and get ready to work, they were also there for that. So definitely a lot of credit to them, and it definitely wasn't easy.
1: When you moved to Ottawa, obviously you had to live with a billet family, and everybody that I talk to tells me how important those billet families are, not only to make sure that you get to bed at the right time, that you make sure you do your homework for the school that you're going to, or, and that you eat properly, but also that you get a sense of stability. Are all the things like that true, and are you close to your billet family still today?
2: Definitely. Ian and Joan, they text me all the time. They text me after every accomplishment pretty much, and if I have a good game, a couple goals. Now that I'm back on the West Coast, I'm sure it's going to be in the morning. But they came to my wedding, and definitely same thing, very supportive, and got along with my parents very well, and definitely helped with the transition of moving away from home.
1: Well, you were drafted by the Los Angeles Kings in the 2010 season, second round, 47th overall, and you were with the Ottawa 67s. Now you're drafted by an NHL team. It's pretty obvious that everybody realizes that you have a special talent. How did that change you?
2: Yeah, I mean, it was one of those things where I was honestly a little disappointed in going in the second round. I thought I had a really good draft here and thought I was going to go in the first round, and definitely fell a little bit, but everything kind of happens for a reason. Went to LA, and I think my first training camp, it was one of those things where I wasn't in great shape. I was kind of just going off of, you know, the natural skill. And I definitely got an earful from Dean Lombardi and Mike Fiuta, one of the head scouts at the time, and went back to junior. I don't even think I played any games. They sent me down right away and went back to junior, had a great year. And that was definitely a learning curve in the sense of knowing what I need to do to become a true professional. And I think going to LA was the best thing for me.
1: People don't realize what a commitment it really is to be a professional athlete, and you're starting to kind of touch on that a little bit. It comes down to even being routinized as to what time you go to sleep, what time you get up, and so forth.
2: Yeah, definitely. I think, you know, the sleep and the eating habits go a long way, and for me it was just understanding how much you have to get in the gym and how much work you have to put in off the ice, let alone on the ice. And that's one of the things that I've learned and started to take a lot of pride in. I had a lot of leaders in LA that I would spend summers with and work out and see how hard they work, and I definitely understand that now.
1: One of the advantages that you had was that the team that the LA Kings were affiliated with, the Manchester Monarchs, American Hockey League team, was in the playoff hunt, and near the end of a season you were able to actually jump in and play for that team even before you were a full-time pro. Tell us about that experience and your the coaches and the people you work with there.
2: Yeah, after my third season in Ottawa, I think we lost in the first or second round, and Manchester, they were in the playoffs, or they made the playoffs, and I got the opportunity to go there and start skating with them, and I really didn't know if I was going to play any games or not, and I think I played one regular season game, maybe two. I think I scored in one of the games, and got the chance to play in the playoffs. I think we played against Binghamton, I believe. And it was a good series. They ended up getting a lot of the Sens guys who were in the NHL for most of the season, and I think they ended up winning. So it was definitely a good opportunity for me to play against a lot of the, you know, future NHL players and get to meet some of the guys in the American League that I ended up playing with, you know, a year or two later.
1: Of course, you scored a couple of goals for the LA Kings in your first stint with that team, too. Got a taste of what the NHL was all about. And then comes 2014 when you become a full-time National Hockey League player. And, of course, that year was a little painful for San Jose Sharks fans because, of course, they had a 3-0 lead against the Kings in round number one. And your team came back and in spectacular fashion, not only won game seven, but went all the way and won the Stanley Cup for the Kings the second time, and for you, obviously, a first time. Tell us about your memories of that series, what it felt like being down 3-0, how difficult you think it was to play against the Sharks team that was pushing hard to try to win a cup of their own, and what that series was like.
2: Yeah, well, obviously, San Jose had a great team, and, I mean, you look at the roster. I think even before the series, a lot of people said whoever kind of wins this series is going to go on to win the cup. And obviously that's kind of what happened. And I just remember the first two games in the Shark Tank, we got blown out. I think they, you know, San Jose scored 7-8 goals maybe. And game three, we lost in overtime. And I think after that, it was one of those things we had to take it game by game. And I think we definitely got some fortunate breaks, but that's the way, you know, playoff hockey goes. And we came back to win, and we obviously didn't take the easy route and having to go 7 games in the first 3 rounds and ended up, you know, beating New York in 5 or 6, whatever it was. So definitely an amazing experience and some of the best memories of my life.
1: How did that experience make you a better person as well as a better player?
2: Yeah, I mean, I think you have to realize the adversity, and I definitely understand now that I've been in the league for 11 years, whatever it's been, how hard it is to actually win. And I've been close a couple times, but it's one of those things where you want to do it again and you're willing to kind of do whatever it takes.
1: You had another good playoff run with the Montreal Canadiens too, and that was obviously a rather different year. There was COVID, there was all kinds of things going on. Tell us about the bubble and about that whole experience and what you learned from it.
2: Yeah, I mean, it was a tough season for everyone, especially in Canada with all the COVID rules and lockdowns and no fans. I think, I mean, obviously in Montreal, we had curfew at one point where we weren't even allowed outside after 8 or 10 o'clock, whatever it was. So that was definitely frustrating, but it definitely made us closer as a group. And we had some great players. We were an awesome group together. And some Hall of Famers. I wish we could have, you know, pulled it through for a couple of the guys, but we ran into a really good Tampa team.
1: What about beating Toronto in the playoffs in that? Montreal versus Toronto always gets really exciting, not only in those provinces and those cities, but all across the country. And, you know, how did it feel to be part of that and once again have the Canadians get by? You must have gotten a lot of celebratory texts and stuff from people in Quebec.
2: Yeah, no, it was one of those things where for me growing up in Toronto, you know the rivalry with, you know, Montreal and Toronto and Toronto and Ottawa. I remember watching those playoff games. So being able to experience, I mean, I wish there were fans in the building because it was electric, honestly, without the fans. So it was a crazy experience. I remember winning game seven and being in the locker room with the guys and having a couple beers in the locker room and just all the texts from, you know, my parents. My dad was pumped. So definitely a lot of fun and a great experience.
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1: We're reminiscing a little bit and getting to know Tyler Toffoli, one of the members of the San Jose Sharks, who's going to be a very important part of this team. Corey Perry, your thoughts?
2: Oh, he's awesome. Like I said, Hall of Famer, him coming in, I think at the start of the year he was kind of on a PTO. He wasn't even on the team with a contract, and he eventually got signed and was a big part of the locker room and us going on that run, to be honest.
1: Don't you think that given the fact you play essentially the same position that he was able to impart a lot of good lessons to you?
2: Definitely, and I it, you know, it was funny with him being in Anaheim for so long, and you know, we had a couple playoff games against him, and the freeway face-off or whatever. It was definitely funny being on the same team as him, but being able to, you know, become friends and you know, get to work with him, it was an experience. And I definitely, like you said, I learned a lot of things from him, and the work ethic, and you know, the people don't see the behind the scenes of him being in the gym every day and working and trying to get better.
1: Since we're talking about some of your other teammates, what about Anže Kopitar? I think he's been one of the most interesting players in the entire National Hockey League for virtually all of his NHL career. Tell us about Anže as a teammate.
2: Kopi's the best. He, you know, he's one of the guys, when I first got there, was right in the middle of his prime and didn't get talked about a whole lot being in L.A. And it was kind of like, you know, with Drew, he wasn't winning the awards, in my opinion, like he should have if he was on, you know, say a Toronto or say a team like that where there's more media coverage. He definitely would have been winning a lot more awards than what he's already won. Obviously a future Hall of Famer, and he's it's always funny playing against him and seeing him, so I'll be seeing him a lot more this year.
1: An old story I like to tell people is about Guy Lafleur, who of course is a Hall of Famer from the Montreal Canadiens, just an amazing hockey player. He went to the New York Rangers later in his career, and somebody asked him, what's the difference between playing in New York and playing in Montreal? And he says, well, in New York, there's no pressure from the media. Now, you think about it in the U.S., and you say, wait a minute, New York is supposed to be where there's the most pressure. But he used to say that if he went to the men's room in a restaurant in Montreal, he wasn't sure if the guy standing next to him was a reporter for Le Journal or not. What about playing in California as opposed to playing in Montreal? What's the advantage? What's the difference? How do you assess it?
2: Yeah, I think, I mean, like I said, it was definitely an unfortunate time with COVID in Montreal, but I got to experience it a little bit when things opened up, and I could definitely see it. There's some dinners where you're just trying to get a quick dinner. It's, you know, 6:30, 7 o'clock, and people are sending beers and stuff over to your table, and you're thinking in the back of your head, you're like, I play tomorrow, so. That's definitely a different experience where in LA people kind of come up to you every once in a while, but for the most part they just want to say hi and you know, say good luck. And it's definitely, I wouldn't say complete opposites, because you know, people in, you know, especially in LA, and I've gotten to see it a little bit so far this year, they're very passionate fans, and but I mean, Montreal is just a different level for sure.
1: And speaking of passion, what about Winnipeg?
2: Winnipeg was great. I mean, I was very fortunate to experience the whiteout. Obviously, the playoffs didn't go the way that we wanted, and we ran into a really good Colorado team that felt like every chance they got, they were scoring with grade A opportunities. So the whiteout was awesome. It was definitely a really good experience, and I think, you know, Winnipeg in general, it gets slept on with. Everybody doesn't think it's a great city or anything, but it's a very passionate group of fans, and the locker room was awesome.
1: Also, Calgary is another city. You know, you've played in a place where they just love the sport, kind of a corporate town, a very cosmopolitan in so many different ways. You've had a lot of interesting cities to play, and New Jersey being another one.
2: Yeah, I mean, going to Calgary was a great experience for me. I was really excited to go back to play for Daryl. I truly think he's one of the smartest guys in hockey that I've ever met. So being able to go back to play for him and had some of the best years in my career, you know, being back under him. So like you said, Calgary is very passionate. They have no problem of letting you know if you're doing good or if you're doing bad, which is a good thing. They hold you accountable. So that was definitely a lot of fun. And going to Jersey, expectations were really high. And we had some injuries and stuff, so it, you know, didn't go the way that we want it as a group, and that's the way, you know, the business goes.
1: Well, you got at least one guy from the Devils over here, Vitek Vanacek, who's going to be one of the goaltenders with this team. Mackenzie Blackwood was there before you got there, and of course, on the other side of things, the way that things worked out, it eventually got to the point where Timo Meier came over. I can't remember, were you together for any time?
2: I played with Timo for when I was there, yeah. And for V, I was with him, and then he ended up getting hurt. And I don't know if he ended up having surgery or not, but he was rehabbing, so he wasn't in the room a whole lot.
1: While we're talking about people, Daryl Sutter, you mentioned, was one of the more influential people on your career. What is it about Daryl Sutter that makes him an all-time head coach.
2: Yeah, I mean, I think, in my opinion, everything that he does for a reason and tries to make you a better player. And obviously, you have to respond in a certain way. And the things that he instilled in me, I still, you know, try and bring to my game to today. You know, the little things, the ball play and the defensive aspect of just like the little things, the little details. And he, you know, he's one of the reasons for sure why I've been successful and I'm still playing.
1: You mentioned that you really like the way that the Sharks are trending right now with the young players coming in and with the guys that Mike Grier is bringing in as veteran players, including yourself. What type of an impact do you want to make this season on this team, and where can you go?
2: Yeah, I mean, at the end of the day, you want to win games, and whatever, you know, that kind of entails is whatever I'm going to do, and I think that's kind of what I've always done throughout my career, where whatever role I've put in, I do the best that I can. So, you know, talking with the coaches a little bit, trying to get an idea, and once guys kind of start rolling into town now, it'll be fun, and I'm excited to get to camp.
1: Who do you know on the team besides Logan at all?
2: Well, I know VTech, I know CeCe, who they just traded for. I know Wallman a little bit from World Championships. So I definitely know a few guys, and obviously I know, you know, a bunch of the guys from playing against them for a few years now.
1: What's it going to be like going to Crypto.com Arena a whole bunch of times in the uniform of the San Jose Sharks? It's got to be a jarring experience, even though you've been there before in the uniform of another team.
2: Yeah, I mean, I think I've done it, and I've done it a few times now. So the nerves in that aspect isn't going to be the same, but at the same time, the roster's kind of turned over so much from when I was there, and obviously in the Sharks aspect, I think it's only a couple guys. So I think it's going to be sort of any other game, and it'll be a rivalry, and King Sharks, it's going to be fun.
1: When you were a rookie with the Ottawa Senators, the LA Kings, with the Ottawa 67s, you had some veteran players that kind of steered you in. Logan, of course, was one of them. You sat next to him in the dressing room with the 67s, and, you know, Kopitar with the LA Kings. What role do you think you're going to have on young players like Macklin Celebrini, Will Smith, William Eklund, players of that nature that are just starting to get their skates acclimated to the big leagues?
2: Yeah, I think just making sure that you show up every day and make sure that you're working and just bring the consistency every single day. For them, it'll be a change in the sense of, you know, living on their own and, you know, a full 82-game season, things like that. But at the end of the day, it's a matter of taking care of yourself, having fun, and winning games, I think. The more you win, the more fun you have, and that goes a long way. So that's kind of what the goal is.
1: Also, what's different about playing for a West Coast team, which you're very familiar with, is you don't have as many practice days as maybe the teams, say, in New Jersey or in Montreal, simply because you need that time to travel to get somewhere. What is it going to be like coming back to that, to the Pacific Division, and having to have that responsibility?
2: Yeah, I mean, I'm excited for the road trips. I think being on the road, that's where you become friends, and you become kind of one as a team, and the dinners and you know, doing things as a group is what makes you better in the locker room and on the ice. So I know, you know, my early days in LA, there are certain guys that set things up for dinners and stuff, and that made me feel a lot more comfortable and came out of my shell and made that transition for my game a lot easier.
1: Can you believe you're starting your Sharks career 12 years into your NHL career? It seems like it's probably gone by pretty quickly for you.
2: It definitely has. It's funny, but at the same time, I feel awesome. I still have the motivation to come to the rink every single day and get better. And I'm excited for training camp. I'm excited for the season to start.
1: What about the fact that you'll have players like Joe Thornton, Patrick Marleau around and being able to not only work with the young kids, but also impart maybe some old stories, but also some good advice to you?
2: Yeah, I've seen them in the locker room a little bit here and being able to talk to them. And, you know, I was talking to Patty literally today about, you know, some things on the ice, and it's funny to be able to pick his brain. Obviously, it's pretty cool to be able to, you know, do that with a Hall of Famer. And, you know, he knows the ins and outs. He played for, however long. And he's one of the guys that when I was, you know, coming in the league, one of the best players in the league, and a guy that was obviously always hard to play against. And obviously with Jumbo too, being able to talk to him a little bit, he's going to bring the energy, obviously. And I think the younger guys are really going to learn a lot from them both.
1: Well, you've been through all of it. You started your NHL career, obviously, pretty much at the top with the LA Kings in that 2014 Stanley Cup run. But you've been through the ups and the downs as a player. Do you have any idea about how long it takes for a new team to kind of gel and get together and start to get into the conversation for the playoffs?
2: Yeah, I mean, honestly, it's hard. This is going to be a new experience, and in the sense of, you know, everyone talking about the rebuild, and I'm coming in to trying to get, you know, my feet under myself here as well. So it's been good for myself personally to be here for a few weeks already and get to know some, you know, the staff and everything. So once all the guys come in, it's going to kind of be more natural. So I think training camp is going to be good. There's going to be a lot of competition. It's going to be hard. And once the games start, that's when everything kind of falls into place and you just get to work. And that's when the grind really starts.
1: When the game does start, you'll be able to skate through the Shark's Head for the very first time as a member of the team. It's got to be one of the cooler things to see in the league for a fan, but what about the idea of maybe doing it as a player?
2: Yeah, it's going to be a lot of fun, obviously, you know, seeing that with the Kings and especially in the playoffs. And the fans are so passionate. I'm excited to, you know, try and bring the energy back. Obviously, the past few years haven't gone the way that, you know, the city hasn't, you know, has wanted. So hopefully bring that energy back and bring it, you know, like it was when I first came in the league. And I know the Shark Tank can get as loud as any rink in the league, so I'm excited for that.
1: Well, we know that, and certainly I'm wondering, given all the trips you've made to this area, if you know a lot about the area.
2: A little bit, trying to, you know, work my way into the house with all the boxes and stuff. My wife has been pretty busy with that, so slowly getting there and doing some drives. My wife's from Monterey, so she's kind of showing me the ropes in the sense of, you know, she used to travel, she used to play softball, so she was kind of in the area a little bit when she was younger, so kind of, you know, reminiscing on her part.
1: Wait a second, your wife is from Monterey, so give us this story of how you guys met, where that happened, and how you got together.
2: Yeah, she used to work for the Dodgers, and obviously I was in LA, so that's how we met. And you know, it was one of those things where we were, you know, going to a bunch of the games, and met her through that, and, you know, things happened from there.
1: She's on the air, right?
2: She used to work in, you know, with, like I said, with the Dodgers and celebrity relations, so she was helping out with that, and they were doing Kings Night and things like that. So that's how I met her. And she's kind of working a little bit with them now, but obviously she's been traveling and doing all the world tour with me.
1: We're really looking forward to seeing you as a member of the San Jose Sharks. We think that you're one of the more important signings that this team has had to get the team back where it belongs, and I want to wish you the very best and thank you for your time.
2: I appreciate it. Thank you.
1: Tyler Toffoli is a very important part of Mike Greer's building program. With a 4-year contract under his belt, he's looking forward to making a major contribution for San Jose Sharks hockey. Thanks for joining us today. I'm Dan Rusinowski.
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1: Today's episode of Where Are They Now takes a stroll down memory lane with defenseman Dan Boyle, one of the top players at that position in Sharks franchise history. We begin with a unique personal discussion. His name is Dan Boyle, but he's French. Let's get the history of that.
4: My name is actually Daniel. That's what I was born with. So I went to French elementary school, French high school. I learned my English two ways. A, watching TV, watching hockey, and B, on my hockey team. So my hockey teams were mostly English Anglophones. So I just kind of picked up the language like that. And eventually, 18 years later, I got a scholarship to go to Miami of Ohio. And that was really my first English class that wasn't English, like, you know, as you take, say, Spanish or French, your once a week type of thing. I would have English class once a week. So thankfully, I picked it up pretty easily. And I'm more comfortable today speaking English than I am in French, but I still have a, you know, French family back home. And so whenever I go back or speak to them, I usually speak French, but eventually dropped the Daniel and just went with Dan and kind of went with that.
5: 4 years at Miami of Ohio, you had a tremendous career there, obviously. But at what time did you start to think that maybe you might even try to play pro hockey?
4: Again, not a funny story, but I mean, I had a great 4 years there. I was consistently up there in the Hobey Baker Award voting. I never won it. I was a finalist, I think, a couple years. Won CCHA Best Defenseman a couple years. But still, I still wasn't getting drafted. Guys that were, how can I say this nicely, that were nowhere near as good as me were getting drafted. And it was tough. And I just, honestly, I still, even after doing what I was doing in college, I didn't think I was going to play pro. And I started shifting my focus to maybe, playing in Europe. There were, you know, certain guys making a decent living, you know, going out and playing in Europe. And that's kind of what I thought. I mean, I was still not going to lie. I was still waiting and hoping to get drafted. But back then, I think there were like 10 or 11 or 12 rounds. And, but, you know, it still blows my mind to this day that, you know, no team could have picked me in the last round, you know. But so I just kind of, my focus kind of was like, well, maybe I can, you know, have some sort of a career in Europe. And that's kind of what my focus was as I continued playing, you know, the 4 years there.
5: It's really ironic that very first year of pro hockey, you were playing in Cincinnati, not really that far from Miami of Ohio, but you ended up with the Kentucky Thoroughblades and you got introduced to the Sharks organization under a bizarre series of circumstances. How did that happen?
4: Yeah, it's, God, it's such a crazy, crazy trajectory I've had or life, I guess. So I ended up signing with Florida. They, you know, they sent me down right away. And their farm team at the time was in New Haven, Connecticut. That's where they send their, you know, up and comers. Well, they don't send me there. They loan me to this team in Lexington, Kentucky. There's four of us. We called ourselves the Rejects. There was four of us that get sent out to Lexington, Kentucky, which at the time was San Jose's farm team. So here I am, you know, a reject. From Florida being sent to another team that wants to develop as their players. You know, I ended up playing with, you know, Nabby, ended up playing with Scott Hannon, Jared Scaldi, Mike Craig, a lot of guys that I kind of, you know, were with the Stephen Gwala, you know, a lot of guys that were, you know, kind of were with the Sharks at the time.
5: Smitty.
4: Smitty, sorry. So, I mean, there was a ton, Matt Bradley, there was a bunch of guys. But the greatest part of the story was, you know, Sumner's, sorry. He was the coach. I think it was his first or second year. And I'm thinking, oh man, he's not going to play the Florida guys. His deal is, you know, he's got to develop his San Jose guys prospects. But from the day I got there, I think the first game I played 30 minutes. And I don't think I played less than that for the whole half of the year that I was there before I got called up. So thanks to Roy and his staff, because, you know, they were about winning games. They didn't care where guys were drafted, where they were from. You know, they were a huge part in me taking that next step. And from the day I played my first game with Lexington, like I said, I think I was playing 30 minutes a night, and it just took off from there.
5: I always remember when you were playing there, Your nickname there was Rockin' Dan Boyle because you had the long hair and you were into the rock and roll all the time. What was that all about?
4: Yeah, I had long hair in college, and then I got to Lexington, and again, those guys all kind of are part of a brotherhood. They're part of the Sharks, and here we are, the four rejects coming in. But the guys took to me pretty well, pretty quickly. I had the long hair, and all of a sudden, I'm a rookie, and I'm in charge of playing music in the locker room. So back then, there was no iPhone, iPod. So they gave me, I forget how much money. I think they gave me a couple hundred bucks, and I ended up going to a CD store, bought a bunch of CDs, and mainly what I like, but tried to stay somewhat normal because I do like some weird stuff, and ended up being kind of the DJ there for again, I think I was there for about 50 some games before I got called up. So I just became they called Rockin' Dan Boyle somehow. I don't know who gave me that nickname, but it kind of stuck.
5: Yeah, but that parlayed later into a radio show I think you did with the Tampa Bay Lightning. Isn't that true?
4: Yeah. That's true, yeah. Again, I mean, this is an awesome interview. I don't know if people are going to want to listen, but I'm enjoying talking about this. But, I met, was it 98 Rock or 94 Rock? I don't know. It was the main rock. It was the main station in Tampa at the time. And they approached me to do a radio show, like an hourly radio show. And I was pretty hesitant. but I said, let's give it a go. I figured no one would listen, but let's give it a try. And I think I did it like 3 or 4 weeks in a row. And the next thing you know, it was the most listened to hour on that radio station, which was like on Sunday night at 7, which was kind of like a weird time slot. But people just, I guess, we chatted about hockey, and I played. At that time, I had an iPod, and I would just bring my iPod and basically would tell them which 7-8 songs to play. And it was a mixture of talking hockey, listening to music, talking about music. And I ended up doing it for the whole year because it was the year that I hurt my wrist that year, and I was out. So ended up being a blessing in disguise and kind of gave me something to do on those long days.
5: Was that a year? I remember you had a freak accident, a skate fell and hit you in the wrist. Yeah. What happened?
4: Yeah. Preseason game, come in after the game. And to this day, we hang our, nobody can see me here, but you hang your skates in the NHL locker rooms. You hang your skates up high, and the hooks now, because of my injury, they have a little turn to them. So the skates can't fall off. But back then it was just a balancing act. And again, I put my skates on those hooks 1,000 times, but that one particular day, I didn't put them on quite right. We had some heavy bins underneath, put whatever I was getting undressed, put everything underneath. And then when I slammed the bottom part, the skate fell off the rack and sliced my wrist open, sliced all three tendons. And I ended up missing, 40 some games that year, and freak accident, man. And, just another one of those interesting things that I went through in my career.
5: By then you were an established NHL player, of course, but you went through the Florida Panthers for a couple of years, and then you got your first taste of playing in the NHL for that organization. Just tell us about that very first NHL game and your first season in the NHL and what it meant to you to actually get there and see yourself on the ice playing against all these great players.
4: Yeah. I remember getting the call when I was in Lexington, got the call saying it was Brian Murray at the time. I thought it was a joke when he called, but it took me about 10 seconds. He said, yeah, we're calling you up. You're going to meet us in Dallas. Your flight's at 3:30, pack some bags and see you there. So the whole thing was surreal. I got to Dallas. They played the next night. I was a healthy scratch. So that was fun. I had my parents, my whole family. They went out, rented out a bar. And sure enough, I was told at one warm-up, I was a healthy scratch. So, that wasn't a great part. But I ended up playing a couple nights later in St. Louis. First game ended up being a 0-0 tie. No shootouts back then, which was pretty surreal. I played pretty well and ended up you know, spending what I thought was going to be just a week, maybe. I ended up finishing the whole season with Florida, and they didn't make the playoffs. So they sent me back to the minors for the playoffs, but ended up playing well. I'm playing a lot, and was pretty much a first, you know, I guess a 1-2 defenseman by the end of the year. But then fast forward to the next year, and maybe this is too much information, but, you know, I go from being a 1-2 with Robert Svela to out of the camp next year being the last cut. And I'll still remember this to this day. And Brian Murray looks at me and says, hey, he says, you're going to be an NHL player one day, just not today. He says, we're going with size. And there was a guy by the name of John Jacobin and Mike Wilson, I think, which were both guys that were 6'5", 6'6", 6'7". And he flat out said, hey, we're going with size. And so that was a tough moment, because after what I had proven for 40 games the year before, all of a sudden, with a snap of the finger, it was gone. And I was back in the minors again. So it was just another one of those hurdles I had to clear, both mentally and physically and emotionally. And it was tough, man. Any kid that thinks they've had it hard, I'm right there with you. I've gone through some rough times, and I know what it's like to feel low. So,
5: did that make you a better person though, and a better pro overall?
4: Probably. I mean, you know, you got a lot of guys now that are, you know, coming out of juniors right in the NHL, right on their planes, you know, sipping their mimosas, flying first class. I've done a lot of. You know, I did a lot of work. I was in the minors for basically 2 years. Like I said, went from being a 1-2 to being back in the minors, and kind of went back and forth a few times. And God, went through three different coaches in Florida. You know, Mike Keenan, who is well known, was horrible. I don't mind saying it. He was a horrible coach and a horrible person. To me anyways. And, you know, had Dwayne Sutter, which wasn't any easier. And so it was a rough go for a while, but it certainly eventually made me appreciate, when I was eventually traded to Tampa, it eventually made me appreciate what I had, and it also can help me sympathize with some of these young guys going up always. You know, when you're a first rounder, you don't know what it's like for a guy to not get drafted. So it allowed me to, you know, help some young guys along the way with, than when they were getting sent down, kind of letting them know, hey, it happens and you'll be back up here.
5: So you go from Terry Murray to Dwayne Sutter to Mike Keenan, and then you go to Tampa and you get John Tortorella. And you kind of met your match there in a way. Torts has got quite a reputation over the years, but the one thing I've always known about him, because he was with me in New Haven, Connecticut before he got started, was he cared about his players and he wanted to win. And that seemed to fit you pretty well.
4: Yeah. So Rick Dudley was the GM that got me there. Rick was gone by the time I got there. So I officially never had a chance to thank him. Still haven't met him to this day, but he's the one that got me over there. Torts didn't have a clue who I was, but they were the last place team at the time. I think Florida might've been 30th. Tampa was like 29th or 28th. And it was halfway through the season. They weren't going to make the playoffs. So it was kind of one of those trial half the season, say, just kind of let the players play. And again, I went from being a healthy scratch for like 15 games in a row under Keenan to playing 28, 29 minutes a night under Torts. And I think I surprised him. I think I surprised most of the people in Tampa. I don't think they expected that. And like you said, Torts is very hard to play for, but he respects work ethic. I think he's got a good eye for talent. Although he doesn't see the game as I did, and we had, you know, we butted heads certainly along the way, but he's got an eye for talent. He knows what he wants. And also, you know, I have to say that Craig Ramsey was the assistant coach and the D coach. And I think that balance of Torts and him made a difference, because, you know, for every Torts, I think you need somebody that's a little different. And that's where I think Rammer was obviously very significant in his role and me being a better player.
5: Was it like being transported out of your body when you were skating around with the Stanley Cup in the air?
4: Yeah. I mean, for me, the most exciting moment that I can remember was, I wasn't on the ice the last 20 seconds, but that last kind of 15, 10 seconds where I just kept, it was like a tennis match, looking at the clock and what was going on the ice. It was a one goal game. So from that last 20 seconds to the buzzer, to me jumping on the ice and jumping into a crowd of people, that was kind of the surreal moment. I think I eventually came back down to earth by the time I got the cup, but certainly that the 30 seconds or so was that was just the most insane moment of my career.
1: Where Are They Now continues its discussion with Sharks alumnus Dan Boyle. Dan joined the Sharks in 2008. He knew a lot about San Jose as a team, but not much about it as a city.
4: It's kind of twofold. As far as place to live, I didn't know anything. When you fly into San Jose, you stay downtown. You go to the rink. You kind of come back at the Fairmont, I think, right there. You don't get to see very much. So I didn't really know a whole lot. So that was a little bit of left it up to chance a little bit. As far as the team goes, they had been a successful team for many years. Obviously, I wanted to go and have a chance at winning again. I knew this was going to be a good opportunity. Obviously with the guys that they had, the guys that they were bringing in, I knew there was an opportunity there. And unlike my trade to Tampa, where I was kind of a nobody and, you know, wasn't really sure that they wanted me, besides Rick Dudley, obviously San Jose wanted me. And so I felt, you know, that want, and I appreciated that. And, besides not knowing anything about the area, I knew this is a team I wanted to play for. So it was, fell in love with it. We rented the first year in Willow Glen, and within, I think, 1 or 2 months, I looked at Amber. I said, "Hey, I think we're going to stay here long-term, because, it's just an absolutely beautiful and amazing area and place to play, place to live." I can't say anymore. I mean, I'm still here today. So, started off as a little bit of a chance, but, obviously it worked out.
5: Well, it sure did. And not only were you a great player for the Sharks, but also you inculcated an attitude in the dressing room. You helped with all those veteran players. That one thing that you absolutely hate to do to this day is to lose at anything. If I'm out with you in the backyard hitting golf balls, you want to get closer to the hole than me. If I'm playing you in chess on the plane, you want to win in six moves. But do you think that desire to be competitive and to compete was one of your greatest assets?
4: I do. I wouldn't have made it 18 years if I didn't have that. I would have given up a long time ago. Some of the things we talked about, it would have been so much easier to just say, "Hey, I don't want any part of this. Let me just go get some sort of a job and make my 9 to 5, you know." So that is something that I believe is you're born with. I don't think you can teach that. You can try, but I think certain guys are just born with that a little bit more than others. And from a very early on, from very early age, my brother was 7 years older than me. It didn't matter. I wanted to beat him at everything we did. To this day, I mean, with my own kids, I maybe some parents might disagree with this type of parenting, but I make them work. I make them earn it, whatever we're doing. And I don't let them beat them. I don't let them beat me. Sorry, I should say. So, I make it fun. I make sure they're having a good time, but, I want to win at everything I do.
5: Are they competitive too?
4: My youngest a lot more than my oldest. Again, I don't want to push them in anything. I'm allowing them to find their way. But certainly my youngest, I think, has picked up some of that. She doesn't really like losing.
5: So you really found your way with the Sharks, certainly. And you found a place to live that you loved. Your family is here. And you also played for a pretty darn good hockey team that you went to the conference final a couple of years in a row. This was a team that had Joe Thornton, Patrick Marleau. Your defensive partner, as I mentioned, for a lot of it was Douglas Murray, who's quite a personality. That was quite a personality filled team, wasn't it?
4: It was. And I was fortunate. I was here for 6 years. I honestly, we were a legit contender for probably 5 of those 6 years. There might've been 1 year where we weren't as good, but I do get asked this a lot, but I mean, obviously we didn't win the cup. That's, you know, that's the only thing that we didn't do, or I didn't do while I was here, but we certainly had a tremendous hockey team. One of the best I've played on. You could argue that the team, especially the first year I was here, the President Trophy team could have beaten the Tampa team in 04, but doesn't work like that in hockey. You know, there's bounces, there's health, there's luck, there's, you know, there's a lot of things that go into it. And we were just never able to win that last game. But some of the best teams I've been on were the 6 years I was here. I mean, just the talent, the personalities, like you said, the fans, the crowd, it was just

0: is his the way he sees the game. And I obviously see the game a lot differently than others. And some defense partners have a hard time playing with me because I'm kind of all over the place. But Cranky was always so easy to play with, and we just got along so great, not only on the ice but off the ice. And he thought the game for a big bruising guy, he wanted to make plays, and he I think that was definitely underrated as far as his game goes.
1: What's the experience like to be asked by your country to represent your country and then to go out and win the gold medal?
0: Yeah, I'll preface this by saying 4 years before I was at the top of my game, you can argue I was one of the better defensemen in the league. And I got the call from Wayne Gretzky only so he could tell me I was going to be on the taxi squad. So talk about another punch in the gut where I was, felt this tremendous high for about 10 seconds when he told me I was named to Team Canada, and then a complete uppercut when he told me I was going to be in a taxi squad. So that was really, really, really tough for me. But my dad really encouraged me. My dad wanted me to go and get the experience. And so reluctantly I went, and unfortunately it was not a good showing for Team Canada. So it was tough to watch. And fast forward to 4 years later, I got the call, and they told me I'm on the team. So not on the taxi squad, but playing. And then that was just an awesome phone call. And again, to share with, my teammates with Heater and Patty and Joe was tremendous. And then to have it be in Vancouver was a surreal moment. And obviously, when, I mean, it was winner or bust for us. Like, the silver medal would not have been real, would not have been good for us Canadians to show our faces back home. So thank God we won. We won in dramatic fashion. And again, another memory that I'll cherish forever. But again, to go from where I was to winning that gold medal is a pretty surreal road.
1: How did you deal with the injury part of the game?
0: Yeah, thankfully, like I said, beside the wrist injury, nothing major. But you're right, that concussion was probably the hardest thing I had to deal with in my career. I think that season alone was my last year as a Shark. Statistically, not my best. On the ice, probably not my best. But I think I've talked about this before. A lot of people didn't know is I wasn't sleeping. I had maybe an hour or two a night. You got a back-to-back. You got 4 hours in your body of sleep, over 40 games or 50 games or whatever it was. That's not a good thing. So although it wasn't a statistically good year or one that you might want to remember me as, I was very proud of that year because I overcame a lot of tough times that I had to deal with off the ice with the concussion and the sleep and the balance. And eventually that got a little better, but it's still those last 2 years in New York, I was still struggling with sleep a lot. Wasn't as healthy as I wanted to be. So I think that was part of the fire going out a little bit too. I had two little girls, didn't want to move again. Wasn't sleeping well. I don't know if I should say why I am going to say this. I don't know if this is a good thing or a bad thing, but certain guys can fade away and become that fifth or sixth defenseman, seventh defenseman, and help the young guys come along. That's not me. I'm not good at that. I want to play in New York. I wanted to play. I wanted to play more, and I had a reduced role, and some players can do that, and good on them. I just, again, talk about the competitiveness. I couldn't do that. I couldn't sit back and be a healthy scratch and play 15 minutes. And that's just not the way that I'm wired. So that was the other reason I it was time for me to go. And it is what it is. I wish I could have got out on top, but I did a lot of great things. I played 18 years when I wasn't supposed to play one game. So I'm obviously proud of what I've accomplished.
1: You've been away from the game now for a couple of years. What about the game of hockey now? And as you look back at it, and do you think that there is something you can still impart to the game and you might like to at some point?
0: Yeah. I mean, I didn't watch hockey the first year I retired, probably watched about 5 games the second year. And every year I'm watching a little bit more and more. I certainly watch during the playoffs. That's kind of when I get fired up. I don't know where I'm at with it. I question, trade.

0: needs or what I would do if I was a GM. So I think, I don't know when or if. I like the idea of maybe being involved in some way, shape, or form. I don't know if it's going to be a coach because I don't know. It doesn't mean you're going to be a good coach. You have to understand the players, but I like the game played a certain way, I think. And I think sometimes coaches rob players of that instincts. I think when it becomes very robotic, I struggle with that. So I really enjoy watching players that play the game the right way, but they also play it creatively in the way it's meant to be played, which is how we grew up, having fun, being competitive, playing the game the right way. So if anything, I'd like to be involved in making sure we preserve that. When I watch football and I watch coaches that never go for it on fourth and one, it drives me bananas. It drives me nuts. I understand there's reasons for that once in a while, but I've always been the type of guy that wants to swing the bat. I'm using all the analogies now, but so I don't know in what shape or form I would be involved, but I want to make sure that we preserve the game the way it's supposed to be played. And sometimes at times I feel like coaches take that away because their job is to win games. It's not about style points. They want to win games. And yeah, I don't know. I think I went off track a little bit there, but yeah, I'd like to be involved in some shape or form at some point because I obviously still love the game and want to give back.
1: Now, you're passionate about it. You were a great player, and you have a lot to give. And I know that the guys on the team that are on the team now that were still there when you were there speak so highly of their time with you and with great respect. People like Logan Couture and Patty Marleau and so forth. And isn't it nice too that that the Sharks have an op atmosphere that kind of enhances what you're talking about for the most part, where they allow guys to be themselves and allow them to be creative.
0: I do. I enjoy, I can't tell you how much I enjoy watching the game when players are what that there's so much talent. And when they're allowed to, within obviously the concept of team play, you don't want, guys making poor mistakes over and over again, but it's enjoyable watching guys work hard and work creatively. And again, I enjoy the game the way that it was meant to be played. And it's nice to watch.
1: Well, it's been an honor to have you on our show, but it's also been an honor to have you as a playing mate, certainly. And you were a great teammate for so many years. You were the guy that everybody went to because they relied on your leadership and they relied on your competitiveness. And I just want to let you know that you're a Shark for life. There's no question. When the Sharks win the Stanley Cup, you're going to be a big part of that because you were one of the guys that built it. So thanks for being with us here
0: Oh,
1: today.
0: thank you. That's very, very kind. Thank you very much. I absolutely love it being a shark. I love being here and I look forward to that day.
2: Our thanks to Dan Boyle for sharing some of his memories with us. I'm Dan Rusinowski. Join me next time for another episode of Where Are They Now?
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1: We're in the spotlight with Yaroslav Askarov of the San Jose Sharks, one of the most exciting young goaltenders in the entire National Hockey League. And Yaroslav, first of all, thanks for being with us. I would like to talk to you a little bit about how it all started for you. You were born in Omsk, which is a long way from St. Petersburg. But tell us a little bit about your early life. How long did you live in Omsk? When did you move to St. Petersburg? And when did you start playing hockey?
2: So I was started to play hockey at 7 years old. So me and my dad, we was on the hockey game, and like the first pro league in Russia, and we was watch the game, and the one buddy from not my side, from like father's side, he was like, "What do you think about this young guy? He would like to try the goal." You know, I was 7 years old, and in that moment we had it's so hard to explain. It's hard to say on English. So whatever. Me and my dad on a few days after that conversation. We just skipped that conversation.
1: Yeah.
2: A few days after, me and my dad, we was went to a hockey shop, bought everything, bought skates, jersey, couple more hockey equipment, and went to practice.
1: And that was in Omsk?
2: That was in Omsk, right.
1: And how you were 7 years old?
2: I was 7 years old, on the ice being 70 or 60 people in the same moment.
1: Sure.
2: And so this was pretty good.
1: Now, were you
2: coach
1: always
2: picked me.
1: Were you always interested in being a goalie, or did you start at another position?
2: So I've been probably 6 months a player, and after that my first coach, he was watching me. I was pretty good. I was pretty good player. I was scored a lot.
1: Really?
2: But I was you don't have goalies in that moment, you're 7 years old, and you score a goal, and 10 seconds after, the other people scoring you goal. And you just always tight or something, tight score. And I was start thinking about how I can manage that, how I can fix it. And I was the first guy who did the back check, and I was stayed between the pipes in just player equipment, and I was trying to save the puck. And one day my first coach asked me, do you want to use the goalie pads, goalie gloves? Do you like to try it? We'll see how it's going to be. I'm just yeah. Why not? And from that moment, so I'm staying in it.
1: What was it like to put the pads on for the first time? I mean, when you actually did it, did you just fall in love with it right away?
2: Yeah, because nobody could score high, because everybody was shooting on the ice, and I was oh my god, I'm so good. Now it's way harder, but and I was all right, I find my spot. Because I was so happy, no one can score. I was nice. It's way easier. Because to be a player, I have to do many, many things. To be a goalie, just stay between the pipes.
1: Now, interesting.
2: I'm too lazy.
1: Interesting. You're not lazy. Interesting story about this is that Andrei Vasilyevsky, who's an outstanding goaltender, when he first started playing, he's left-handed. And so he wanted to catch with his right hand like you. Mm-hmm. But where he grew up, there wasn't any right-handed catching equipment, so he had to learn how to catch left-handed, and that's how he plays now in the NHL. Did you have any trouble like that, or did they always have the right equipment for you, or how did that work?
2: The first 2 weeks, I was trying to be a lefty too, and after I couldn't save anything, and I was in the same moment, my dad was ordered from U.S. or Canada some gloves, and I was waiting for 3 or 4 months, I believe so. And for that moment, I was used player gloves. So just regular ones.
1: I don't know if you know this, but one of the greatest goaltenders of all time, his name was Bill Dernan. He played for the Montreal Canadiens back in the 1940s. And he played with regular gloves, mm-hmm. so he could catch sometimes left-handed and then sometimes he would catch right-handed. You never thought about trying that, did you?
2: I've never thought it, but I will see.
1: Maybe in practice maybe one of these days.
2: One in the, yeah.
1: I'll have to show you the pictures. It's really fascinating because he was also a captain of the Montreal Canadiens back when they allowed a goalie to be a captain. So he was a pretty unique individual.
2: Ooh, I've never heard it.
1: I'll show it to you.
2: What do you think about, like, he's used, like, which stick he's used? Like, the right crew or, like, whatever, like?
1: Back then, the sticks were flat. Yeah.
2: Got it.
1: So he could just switch anytime he wanted. Sometimes, I don't know if he did it by period, but I think he mm-hmm. could do it. Each mm-hmm. period, he could catch differently. And, of course, when the shooter comes at you, that's a different way to plan, right?
2: Yeah, absolutely. That's something interesting.
1: One other thing that you like to do is related to the history of hockey in Northern California, and that is you're not afraid to handle the puck. And back in the day when the California Golden Seals played in Oakland, that was the first NHL team in this area, mm-hmm. in Oakland, they had a goalie named Gary Smith, and his nickname was Suitcase because he kept getting traded all the time. Mm-hmm. But he used to not trust his defensemen, and so what he used to do was actually stick handle the puck past center ice. And they made the rule that you couldn't go past center ice or you get a penalty mm-hmm. because of him. Mm-hmm. And so that's kind of interesting because you like to handle a puck. You're not going to go past center ice. But when did you really start to enjoy handling the puck as a goalie?
2: I would say pretty much like all the time. Because like I've been like in Russia we have a pretty cold winter. So that's why I was played like a player every winter on the street. Like I have a, you know, on my street where I was lived, I had a ice rink, like whatever, like 100 feet from my home. So I've been a player for every winter for 2 months.
1: Wow, that's fascinating. And of course, that's a big part of the life in Russia, especially central Russia where Omsk is. I mean, it's pretty cold winters, not a lot going on. What?
2: It's very similar with Winnipeg, like during the summer. I'm saying like during the summer, during the winter time.
1: Yeah, it's the wind is blowing and there's nothing there. It's just straight. The wind goes straight in 50, 60 miles an hour. Pretty cold.
2: It's pretty cold, yeah, right.
1: So your dad's name is Vladimir. Did he play hockey at all? Did he play any sports?
2: He was played football, whatever he was growing up. And
1: how about your mom or your family members? Who's in your family?
2: My mom, dad, just never.
1: Do you have brothers and sisters?
2: Young brother, like 10 years younger than me.
1: Wow.
2: But he's the smart guy.
1: What does he do?
2: He's like working in school, like...
1: He's a teacher?
2: Going to school.
1: No, he's a student.
2: Going to school. Student, like, yeah.
1: Well, he is 10 years younger than you, yeah, so he's still got a ways to go.
2: Yeah, 13 years old, so.
1: Does he play hockey or no?
2: No. Like I said, he's a smart guy. So we have one athlete in our family, and the other guy is going to be, like, the smartest. Maybe going to be IT. We'll see.
1: That'd be good. Next generation of IT geniuses.
2: Yeah, absolutely.
1: When did you move to St. Petersburg, and how did that happen? Did it happen because a job change, or did it happen because you were starting to be really good in hockey and somebody was noticing you?
2: It was like we had invite from like St. Petersburg, like the team, like the junior team was invited me, and my family was believe in me, and like thanks for my family because they did like they changed the city, they changed job, everything so, like. Because me, just they was believing me, and they're like, "All right, let's try it. Why not? We'll see how it's gonna be." And me and my dad, we lived together for 1 year in St. Petersburg. So like, mom and my brother was stayed in Omsk for 1 year. We was kind of like, just went to St. P for a check. You know, like it could be. Be more worse than was happened, mm-hmm, mm-hmm. You know, like, and but everything was okay. That's why after 1 year my mom and my brother came to St. P as well. So and from that time I've been 12 or 13 years old at that moment.
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1: We're visiting with Yaroslav Askarov of the San Jose Sharks, talking a little bit about where he's from and what made him the person he is and the goaltender that he is. I want to talk about St. Petersburg because that's currently the traditional capital of Russia. That's where the Tsar lived during that time. Now it's one of the most beautiful cities in Russia. Did you know much about the history when you moved there, and did you get to appreciate that at all?
2: So absolutely, it's a great city. I love this city. And when I went to there, like the first year, I wasn't know anything about this city, but I was like been in school in that moment, and so I was kind of like, we had a couple lessons, like the story, like the St. Petersburg story. Mm-hmm. It means like the lesson about like the St. P and all of that stuff, about like the history. So, but now I know more than like 10 years ago, so.
1: Do you spend time there in the summer now, or do you go back to Omsk, or what do you do?
2: I'm going to St. P most of the time. I'm still going to Omsk for like a couple days to see my grandmother, grandfather, and a couple buddies still living in Omsk. But like most of the summertime, I'm spending in St. Petersburg.
1: Well, I noticed from the maps, it's a long drive to get to Omsk. You pretty much have to fly.
2: Yeah, it's 3.5 hours flight. So, yeah.
1: So when you get to St. Petersburg, now you're playing at a higher level of hockey, obviously, and you play higher level than junior. You get a chance to represent your country in like the under 18s, you know, the tournaments and so forth. When did it really start to become real for you that you might be able to be a professional? How old were you when you thought that maybe you could be a professional?
2: 16 or 17 probably, because before that age, I've never always thought about it. Because I was thought like, when I was young, I was thought like the first league, the players who's playing there, they also have like the job on the side. So that's kind of like, they just playing the game. In the morning, they go on somewhere to work. I felt like they split the two jobs. That was my thing when I was young. That's why probably, yeah, science like, I've been like 16 or 17.
1: Did you know that in the NHL that used to be that way a long time ago?
2: Yeah, I heard something, but like didn't know a lot.
1: Maurice Richard, who's one of the greatest goal scorers ever, the trophy is named for him. Mm-hmm. He actually had another job in a factory during his time with the Canadiens, mm-hmm. until one point where they started to pay a lot more money. And the league got to become more popular, largely because he scored all those goals, mm-hmm. and was such a big deal. It's amazing how the game has grown. Mm-hmm. But what about in Russia? The fact that the KHL is there. You got a chance to play in the KHL when you were 17 years old, which is very unusual, especially for a goaltender. What's that league like?
2: It's hard to say because I was played there like 15 games in 3 seasons. So, like, that's not many games. You know, like, when you play just, like, 5 to 6 games per season there, it's all hard to tell. Like, it's not a bad league. That's pretty good league. Like, with some good teams, some good, pretty skilled players, too. Like, the change with, like, NHL and AHL, probably, like, the size, the ring size, there it's a little bit bigger, just a little bit, not, like, the huge one. That means you have more time on the ice to make decision to find somebody who's still open, you know, like it's special like for the players. Like for the goalie have more time too. I mean like after the shot, if pucks go to the corner after you, kinda like after rebound, pucks goes to the corner, you have more time to recovery. So that's the big difference between these two leagues.
1: Are all the rinks wider there, all of them Olympic size, like 200 by 100, or are some of them like the NHL?
2: Probably. It's not like Olympic size anymore, but like they did like a little bit, they made a little bit like smaller, but it's still bigger than here.
1: What was the most interesting city that you played in, whether you played there, obviously you played in St. Petersburg, mm-hmm. but what was the most interesting city you traveled to?
2: I would say Kazan. It's like a couple hours flight from St. P in Moscow. Mm-hmm. It's a pretty good city. Because like the Moscow, like pretty big for me, like too big. It's like New York, you mm-hmm. know, like traffic like is pretty bad there. So that's why I picked Kazan way better.
1: Well, the history of Kazan, too. I mean, Alexander Nevsky, that's the whole history of that whole time. During that period of Russian history was very, very important. Did you ever get all the way out to Khabarovsk?
2: Once or twice.
1: That's a long flight.
2: And especially like the winter time, that was a great experience there.
1: I'll bet. It's even colder there, isn't it?
2: You know Celsius? Minus 38, minus 40. I would say it's
1: Winnipeg.
2: It's like Winnipeg, yeah. It's very close.
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1: We're talking with Yaroslav Askarov of the San Jose Sharks in this edition of the Sharks Spotlight. So you're drafted in the first round of the NHL draft. That's a real honor. 11th overall by the Nashville Predators. Were you at the draft? Did you know you were going to get drafted? How did you find out? And tell us a story about it.
2: I was like, whatever, like my friends, my family was sending to me like the ratings and stuff. And I was like, I was kind of like new before draft. I have to go like first round somewhere like between or maybe like the second early. So and I was like, I didn't know anything about it. That's why I was like, oh, it's something interesting, but I never was talk with somebody about it. So that's why that was something new for me. And we had like the season in that moment, so that's why I was like, my full focus was on my regular season. And so that's why I was like, that's pretty cool. That's, but like, again, I had like the game probably in that moment, like in the draft time. So that's why I was like, all right, that's great. It's great. But like, I've never was thought about it in that moment. Because like only after, like only probably after the season, whatever, like my contract was ending and I was like ready to go to US. I was realized about like that's like you said it's something special.
1: When you were growing up, who were your favorite goalies?
2: I had like mostly like the Russian goalies. Mm-hmm. It's like Bobrovsky, Vasilevsky, like Shesterkin, Sorokin, all of that guys, and also like the Finnish guys like Rinne and Saros.
1: Interesting, because they were part of the Nashville organization, right? Jussi Saros, what kind of a teammate was he?
2: He was a good teammate, pretty good, pretty quiet guy. So we was handled it pretty well, I think so.
1: So you followed them when you were growing up. And did you know much about Yevgeny Nabokov?
2: I was watching him like and back to 2008 or 2009 when he's played in the national Russian team. Mm-hmm. I was watched that tournament and I was like, I was new him, yeah. And I know he's like Russian legend and who's like played in NHL. So
1: he's one of the top goalies in terms of wins ever.
2: Me, like especially like when I was that age, for me he was like, you know, like somewhere in the mountains. I was like, he's like legend.
1: So what's it like to work with him?
2: It's a great experience, you know. That's the honor to work with him, with Spearsy, like both these guys. Like we have pretty good, like the goalie core. So every day you learn something. Like maybe like not a lot every day, but like just step by step, like little step by little step.
1: Sometimes too, after a game, you might learn something about what you did by looking at your video. Do you do that much with Spearsy and with Nabby? Looking at video?
2: Yeah. Like, not like in the same day, but like a few days after the game, we watch a little bit. Because you kind of like, you take it brief, you know, like, because right after the game, you kind of like, sometimes can be too emotional, too much smiling, like me. So that's why after a couple days after, you kind of like, take a little recovery and, like you said, you're ready to watch, you're ready to learn something new. You can see like there's some mistakes and stuff. So that's, I mean, for me, that's better to, I mean, like, better to do that a few days after the game.
1: Tell us about the American Hockey League. You got to play in Milwaukee, and you played for the San Jose Barracuda. And when you were with the Barracuda, you were a top goaltender in the American Hockey League without question. Your playoff experience playing against a team like the Colorado Eagles, and you were so strong in those games. Do you think that that experience was good for you to get better?
2: I think so, yeah, absolutely. Because, like, I would say every game kind of, like, getting better you. But, like, the playoffs, that's something special. That's the different sport. So I think so. Like, the playoff game, getting better you, and two times, I mean, twice better than regular season, getting you better, like, just once. But, like, the playoff game, like, twice better. That was the great sign, because, like, the first two playoff years here, because with Milwaukee, I wasn't that good, because, like, I wasn't playing that good. That's why that was the good sign for me, because I can't play in the playoff.
1: When Jussi Saros was signed to an 8-year contract and they brought in Scott Wedgwood, it was an opportunity for you to maybe move on and come to San Jose. What did you know about the San Jose Sharks before you came here? Did you know anything about San Jose at all?
2: I know, like, you guys, like, the love Russian guys here.
1: It's true.
2: You always have, like, the bunch of Russian guys there. And I was new only in that. Literally, yeah.
1: You didn't know about the weather or about the city or about Silicon Valley or anything?
2: Yeah, I was, like, the new guy in the U.S. I was to learn something every day. And I was being, like, in Nashville, like, Milwaukee, and most definitely, like, the east side, U.S. That's why I've never been, like, on this beautiful site. Just, like, the weather here, unreal. Like, the views here, it's something special to live in here.
1: What about playing hockey here, coming through that shark head when the fans start to get excited? It's a good place to play, isn't it?
2: That's great. Like, the fan base here, like I said, on the exit meetings, that's great. Special. I was talking with, like, many guys here about, like, how that's been, like, where, like, a couple of years ago, I mean, like, not a couple of years ago, but, like, when the Sharks have been in the playoff, and I've seen that crowd, and it's going to be interesting to get it back, you know. We're going to try.
1: Well, I don't think there's any doubt it's going to happen. What do you think about the fact that this team has so many good players in your age group? I mean, you're one of them, but you've got Macklin Celebrini a couple of years younger. You've got Will Smith. You've got Chernyshov now coming to the team. He's a young kid. These guys are all really talented hockey players. Are you excited about what's going to happen?
2: Oh, yeah. Super excited, actually, because, like you said, we have a bunch of young, talented guys. So he's going to be growing up every year, and it's going to be interesting.
1: The way that your coach talks about it, he said, there's light at the end of the tunnel. That's kind of the way he describes it. That means you can see the future.
2: That's a good sentence. I agree with that.
1: Tell me about your first start for the San Jose Sharks. You played St. Louis, and that was kind of a crazy way to begin, wasn't it?
2: Yeah. I still remember that.
1: Well, tell us about your memory.
2: This was like the first shift or something like that. And that was like the dream. I would stop the puck, play with the puck, play on the glass. And that was like crazy play by them. Like, I can't remember who that was. He's like the stop the puck and did a great play. That was super quick. And I was like, uh-oh, all right, it's time to go to the locker room right away. Nah, I was like, all right. So that's happened already. So we still have like 59 more minutes. That's hockey. That's game. Can happen everything. So take like whatever, like took like the huge breath, exhale. All right. It's like forgot that moment. We're still doing it. We're still playing the game.
1: Is that how you handle it? I mean, you basically usually just take a deep breath and move on?
2: Usually, and move on, yeah, because like the life's going on always. You have to move forward if you want to grow up.
1: How about the way that your teammates were at that time when that happened? I mean, were they encouraging? Were they say, don't worry about it, well, let's just keep going, or what happened?
2: It's like, I can't remember who's been like from like the players, but Blake had been on the bench in that moment. Blake was there, and he was helping me a lot in that moment too. He was like, Aski, it's not a big deal. Just play your game. It's all right, just chilling, buddy.
1: Who said that?
2: Blakey. Oh. Blakey was there on the bench in that moment, so. And a couple of D's, probably Mario, I would say. Yeah, Mar probably said it to me as well, like, just take a breath. Just everything's okay. Just keep it going. It's all right.
1: Well, your team picked up a point in that game, right? Yeah, it was a shootout loss, and then... Right. The next time you were on the ice was a couple days later. You played LA and you won 7-2. So all was well again, right?
2: Right. Like I said before, like just take a brief and moving on, excel and just keep it going. You never know what's gonna be like. Just keep focused on the next shot.
1: Goaltenders are typically artistic people for whatever reason. They like to think a little bit differently. They're very creative. You have a lot of creative artwork on. You've got a lot of tattoos. When did you decide to get your first tattoo, and what was it?
2: The first time when I started to think about to get like some tattoo, I've been like 16. But my dad said it to me like, hey, buddy, you don't have anything here, not yet. So listen, just whatever, you're going to be like at least 18. You will come back to, you know, you will think one more time. If you actually will want to do it, you're gonna do it. And I was 19. I was back to that idea when I've been like 19, and I was did like the dead half, like the arm. So I'm not gonna tell what does that mean. Probably next time. I just hear like it's like many different things. It's like something like. I forgot that word. It's something like mind. How do you call it?
1: Spirit, heart?
2: Probably. But like, I don't want to like explain it now. Maybe like next time.
1: Yeah. All right. Yeah. We'll figure it out.
2: We'll do it later.
1: One thing I notice is that there's a lot of English in here. Why so serious? That's something about your... Stay hungry.
2: Yeah. And like the last hope.
1: Last hope. Tell me about last hope and why you chose to put it on your neck.
2: It's like two things. Like the one of... it's more about like the God. So the people start to thinking about him when you are in a bad situation in your life. You just, please, can you help me? That's not good. And I'm like, you have to think about him like pretty much all the time. It doesn't matter where you now, like in a good situation, in a bad situation, you just... Every time you have to say like thank you, it's like kind of like memory for me, the good memory, the last hope. And like the second one, like I'm the goalie.
1: So you're the last hope.
2: So like yeah, if like the forward have like a mistake, we have these. If these have a mistake, we have a goalie. So like the goalie, like only like the net can, like where like you're like the last hope.
1: So that means that the rest of the team thanks the goalie, and the goalie thanks God.
2: Right. Yep.
1: Are you in the Russian Orthodox Church like most Russians?
2: Yeah.
1: So that's really interesting. So that's a part of you that's very spiritual. You really want to be thankful. Mm-hmm. You appreciate. But what about your day-to-day life? What about the way that you prepare? How hard during the off season do you work on training off the ice? What else do you do to stay in shape?
2: The smart people around me. So they train. They build me. They trying to teach me some like the stuff how I have to work like off the ice. When I've been in summer like at the Russia, like for like the first couple months there, like the off season, I did the. I was try to be in a different sports. So that means try to find something new, try to change like, you know, not your mind, but trying to play different sports. It helps to your head, helps to your, what are like the game sense, you know. You kind of like take a little bit off the ice, getting like rest, and you start to think, you know, you're playing the soccer, you think a little bit different because it's different sport. If you're playing like the basketball, Like, that's a different sport too. You can, like, the different, like...
1: Well, it wires your brain differently, right? The electricity goes in a different way.
2: Yeah, it's pretty healthy too. It's pretty good stuff. So especially like the off season.
1: I don't know anything about your personal life. Do you have a girlfriend, a wife? Do you have any children? What's your future?
2: I have a wife for the last four years. So
1: where did you meet her?
2: I was met here like in Russia. Like no kids, not yet.
1: That'll take time. That'll take care of itself.
2: But too young.
1: And does she have a profession?
2: She was like graduated, like in the last year. She was finished the school in the last year.
1: Russia?
2: In Russia, yeah.
1: Where'd she go to school?
2: She's architecture. Sure, that's a good stuff.
1: That's so for
2: hopefully,
1: sure.
2: Hopefully, she's gonna make a lot of money. I'm just gonna be chilling like that. I'm kidding.
1: What would it mean to you to be the goaltender for the Sharks to win a Stanley Cup? What would that mean to you?
2: It's a great question. It's not an easy question. So that means it's a long way, and you have to work pretty hard every day, like off the ice, on the ice. And have to be like a great person, like the great player. And we have to, not like I have, but like we have to build the great like relationship in the locker room as well. Because like I think so, that means it means a lot as well. Because like the good team, it means like not only like on the ice, it means like off the ice as well. So we have to have like really great group in the locker room as well. So like the family.
1: Seems like too that you have a kind of an ability to get the fans to enjoy the game. You know, that you get announced for one of the stars of the game, you come out with your ear to say, hey, come on, raise the level. Have you always had a good relationship with the fans like that, wherever you've played?
2: When I came in the US, I always try to find that way with the fans, because like we're playing for fans always, because like if not the fans, for what were you playing for? What? So I think so. We're playing for fans. If they having fun, they kind of like give it. If we're gonna give that energy for them, they kind of like gonna be charged. You know that energy, and they're gonna give it that energy back to us. So it's kind of like negative and how do you call it? Like you know, battery. One side like the
1: negative and positive.
2: And positive, yeah. And they kind of like work together every time. So
1: I think the dream Stanley Cup would be to have you against Shesterkin or against the Vasilevsky and win. That would be a good one, wouldn't it?
2: It's going to be the best scenario. It's going to be like a movie for me.
1: It will be for everybody in San Jose, too. I want to thank you for the time you spent with us. It's great to get to know you. And we really look forward to a very long career for you in San Jose with a lot of wins and a lot of laughs. And a lot of fun. Thank you.
2: Thank you for that time, too. I appreciate it. Thanks for inviting me.
1: Our thanks to Yaroslav Askarov for joining us in the spotlight today. Until next time, I'm Dan Rusinowski.
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1: Hello, Sharks fans. I'm Dan Rusinowski. On today's episode of Classic Sharks, we take you back to Valentine's Day 2001 to the United Center in Chicago for another important matchup between the Sharks and the Blackhawks. It was the back end of a home-and-home set of games that was rather unusual between teams from different time zones. Back at the Shark Tank on the 10th of February, the Sharks had won in overtime by the score of 3-2 on the strength of a goal by Brian Marchman. The nightcap in Chicago would prove to be a more resounding victory. Let's listen in on February 14th, 2001, the Sharks and the Blackhawks, as originally heard on the San Jose Sharks radio network.
0: This is San Jose Sharks Hockey. 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Bud Light, a proud supporter of the National Hockey League.
1: Welcome to Chicago, Madison Street, one of the great places in all of sports. It's not Chicago Stadium, but it's certainly a great new building that still has a lot of character. The United Center, the Sharks against the Chicago Blackhawks as we get started on a three-game road trip for San Jose. I'm Dan Rusinowski along with Pete Stemkowski and Stemmer. The Sharks are off a dramatic game against this Blackhawk team. They beat them in overtime after Steve Sullivan scored a shorthanded goal late. Alexander Karpovtsev ended up getting suspended for two games because of an elbow on Matt Bradley. And then, of course, the overtime in which Brian Marchman, a one-time Blackhawk, got his first two-goal game of his career.
4: Now, who would have thought? I mean, there was a lot of dramatics in the last 5-10 minutes of that hockey game this past weekend back in San Jose. And it's not too often that you get two teams that go back-to-back on this one. Chicago's had a game between. They played Phoenix the next day and lost to Phoenix. Now they're coming home after this 8-game road trip. And the first opposition that they go against are the San Jose Sharks. And of course, the Sharks still without Vinny Domfus rehabbing back in San Jose. Scott Thornton will be in the lineup tonight, so that's a big plus for the Sharks. And that Owen Nolan appeal with Gary Bettman and Greg Jameson and Dean Lombardi, that'll be held on Friday in New York, so we'll see what the result comes of that. But there are games to be played here, and the road is where the Sharks are going to be a lot in the month of February. They got 12 games in this month, Danny, and 8 of them are on the road. Then in March, they start off with their first 4 games in March on the road, too. So this is a team that does do well on the road, and they're going to be seeing a lot of it. Those suitcases will be packed to the gills in the next month or so as the Sharks will spend very little time at home and plenty of time on the airplanes and in the hotels.
1: As far as the Sharks are concerned, that's good news for them because they've got a great road record. They're 15-5-6 away from San Jose Arena, and the Sharks just seem to get together and just bond very well when they're away from home.
4: You know, I think it's interesting. This one thing that sets in my mind is way back when we were back in New Jersey and we played the Devils, and we came from a 2-0 deficit and ended up winning that game. I remember that night very well because your mom and dad were at that game. Uncle Herman was at that
1: game. Everybody was there.
4: Yeah, I mean, the whole Rusinowski clan was at that game, and I had some friends in from Long Island, and New Jersey took over that game early, and we're leading 2-0, and some of my friends were like leaving at the end of the first or second or midway through the second period, you know, saying, hey, you know, 2-0, it's all over, we got to go to work tomorrow. And then lo and behold, we came up and won that game. And then after the game, they put the microphones in front of Mike Ricci, and they said, you know, what about this team, about how it plays on the road? And he said something that stuck with me to this day, and that's, we don't care where we play. We can play on the road. We can play effectively. It doesn't matter what city or what ice surface we're on. We are concentrating on winning hockey games, and it doesn't matter where it is. So the Sharks so far have 15 wins on the road, one of the better road teams in the National Hockey League.
1: They've had a couple of games in a row in overtime, too, and Steve Shields will make the start once again for the fourth consecutive time. He had a tie in Calgary, a 0-0 tie in Vancouver, and then the overtime win against the Blackhawks. And you know, Stemmer, you talk about the Sharks not caring where they play and about being a good team even when they're down in the third period. Check out these stats. They're 3-0 against the Blackhawks.
5: They've been outshot by the Blackhawks in each of the first two periods of the game. And then in the third period in overtime, they've outscored the Blackhawks 8-2 and outshot them by a wide margin. And that's only one series, but it pretty much characterizes what this team is all about.
4: Well, you know, what this team is all about is, number one, solid goalkeeping. They've had that from the Bakhov. Lately, they've had it from Shields Dan. And I think their penalty killing has just been outstanding. When they've had to come through in crucial situations to stem the other team's power play, they have come up big time. And of course, their road record with the 15 wins that we mentioned, those are three key factors. And secondly, guys are stepping up. I mean, you know, one thing that was mentioned earlier by Dean Lombardi, mentioned by Daryl Sutter, when the Danfoos and the Nolans and the Thorntons go down, somebody has to pick up the slack. And I think there has been a couple guys that have done that. I think Nicholas Sundstrom's probably playing his best hockey. Marco Sturm has been very, very effective. I think Jeff Friesen's not scoring goals, but he's giving them some quality shifts out there. And, you know, I think the defense, you know, Gary Suter's logging ice time, very effective. Mike Riachi and Marcus Ragnarsson have stepped up also. So while the main characters are not on this team right now, I think the supporting cast has done a very admirable job.
5: The Sharks have a record of 30-15-10. The Blackhawks are 22-26-5. And Chicago is desperate for a win as they've lost two straight. They're 9 points out of a playoff spot. They've lost two straight at home. And unlike the Sharks, they are not a great team at home, but an excellent team on the road. We'll be back with more as we'll talk to Scott Thornton of the Sharks right after this on the San Jose Sharks Radio Network. Welcome back to Chicago at the United Center. The Sharks are on the ice, warming up to face off against the Chicago Blackhawks for the final time this regular season. The Sharks are a perfect 3-0 against Chicago, but tonight's game is different than the last game at San Jose Arena because Scott Thornton is expected to be back in the lineup. Here he is chatting with Stemmer this morning.
6: First of all, Scott, how are you feeling, and are you going to be playing tonight?
7: Yeah, I think I'm back tonight. I feel a lot better than I was 2.5 weeks ago when I decided to sit out some time. And, you know, I'm not 100%, but I think at this point we're just going to sort of take what we can get and get back in the lineup and start playing again.
6: This team has had, you know, injuries, has had suspensions. Now this road trip, is this team clear mind, totally focused?
7: Oh, I think so. You know, this is a three-game trip. We're playing in some three pretty good competitive arenas, and, you know, tonight's a kind of a back-to-back series with Chicago that we'd like to start out the road trip in a positive note tonight. And you know, I think the Olin Nolan thing's kind of behind us right now, and the Danfoos injuries I think behind us now. And you know, we're starting to get some line mates clicking a little bit together right now, and back focused on our team game.
6: Thank you, Scott.
7: Okay, thanks.
6: Scott Thornton, our guest, will return right after these words on the San Jose Sharks Radio Network.
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5: Yes, it is, and here we are. Dan Rusinowski, Pete Stemkowski, back at Chicago's United Center. And you know, it always brings a kind of a tear to my eye, Pete, to drive down West Madison Street, get to the 1800 block, and take a look to my right where I expected to see the old stadium and see a parking lot.
4: Well, you got to move on. You know, I mean, that was a great building. You know, great memories. I mean, let's face it, the Chicago Stadium, one of the great buildings in the National Hockey League, certainly, you know, one of the original six cities. And I mean, the karma that place had with the organ and the, you know, the steps leading up from the locker room and just a tremendous ice surface. And you know, we talk so much about buildings, Danny, around the league. I mean, it's getting to the point, the way they're designed, that after a while they all seem to look the same. But you know, back in the old days, I mean, the Montreal Forum was different than the Boston Garden, and the Boston Garden was different than the Chicago Stadium. They all had their uniqueness about them. Now with the boxes that they have in here and the distance that there is from the fans to the ice, I mean, this is a huge building here. I mean, you can hold over 20,000 people in this building, and it's just not as close to the action. It doesn't have that atmosphere, that touch that the old building used to have. And yeah, I go by it and I miss it. It had some great memories.
5: One of the keys to the game in Chicago's old stadium was to just keep the crowd out of it for the first 10 minutes if you could, and that would be just basically to survive the onslaught. But the keys to this game are obviously very different. The Blackhawks have a different character as a hockey club these days, and also the building is different. So what are the keys to tonight's game? 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Cragen, the place to start for parts. The place we start is Pete Stemkowski.
4: All right, a couple important things, I think, for the Sharks in this one. I think you got to pressure their defense. They got three guys back there that are out. Karpatsev is setting the second game of that suspension on that hit on Matt Bradley. Muranov and Spashek are both out. All three veteran defensemen will not be playing tonight, so they're going to be hurting back of the blue line. Number two, I think you got to jump on this team early. Chicago Blackhawks coming off an 8-game road trip, and usually that first game back, teams are sluggish, not focused. So I think it's important that the Sharks get a real good start to this hockey game tonight.
5: One of the other things the Sharks have to key on is the fact that the crowd isn't always a factor here these days. In fact, the crowd of 12,000 plus that watched the Sharks win here in dramatic fashion in overtime in November was a very small, sparse, and certainly cranky crowd as soon as the game ended. Since Christmas, the Sharks have played to only two crowds smaller than 17,000. And that was a game in Phoenix on January 1 and a game in Edmonton on January 22nd. I don't think they're expecting 20,000 tonight.
4: Well, you know, I think Chicago's a great city. I think you and I have discussed that many times. We love coming in here. I mean, the downtown is jumping. There's action. There's great restaurants. But, you know, this town is hurting as far as sports winners are concerned. Michael Jordan gone. I think the Chicago Bulls are in single digits as far as victories are concerned. The Blackhawks have not made the playoffs in the last 3 years. The Chicago Cubs don't seem to be doing too much, and the Chicago Bears certainly are not a factor in the National Football League. The Chicago White Sox had a decent year last year, so this is a major sports market, but they haven't had a lot to cheer about in the last couple of years. So the Chicago Blackhawks, with Alpo Sunnan as a coach and of course, Mike Smith, the GM, they got some work to do here, but you get a winner in this building, people are going to come and watch him play.
5: It's the Sharks against the Chicago Blackhawks. Final meeting of the regular season schedule between these two teams here at the United Center in the Windy City. When we come back, we will discuss the Blackhawks in depth. We'll talk to Denny Savard, one of the all-time great players in this uniform. And we'll also chat with the new recall from Norfolk of the American Hockey League. That would be defenseman Nolan Baumgartner, who was selected one spot before Jeff Friesen in the NHL draft, but who is still looking to make an impact in the NHL. That and more after this on the San Jose Sharks Radio Network.
0: The San Jose Sharks Radio Network presents Coach's Chalkboard with Daryl Sutter. 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
5: Our Pacific Bell Coaches Show comes to you from Chicago's United Center, where the Sharks begin their road trip against the Chicago Blackhawks. Dan Rusinowski along with Sharks head coach Daryl Sutter. Daryl, this is a road trip to pitch against some teams that have been playing very hard this season. Have you been surprised by the physical quality of the series you've had against the Blackhawks this year?
8: No, I don't think we've really had a physical quality to the side of it. You look at their team, they're the third least penalized team in the league, and that's probably why they're an improved team. I think that they've tried to make the adjustment from being an intimidating physical team that was on the edge of always breaking the rules to being a more skill-type team, and they've done a good job at it.
5: And it was precisely the opposite kind of a series than it used to be expected from the Blackhawks.
8: Well, they've cut their goals against down, and I think a big reason is that they play 5-on-5 hockey a lot more than they used to.
5: With that in mind, Scott Thornton is getting closer to being ready. Is he ready to go tonight?
8: Well, we will make game time decision on two or three guys, so we'll just see tonight.
5: Meantime, this game also has the Blackhawks with two defensemen out. Allison got hurt back in your game. Karpovtsev got suspended. Is there any way, as a coach with the second change on the road, that you can stress out the four main guys that they have or force the other coaching staff to force the issue and play the other defensemen more?
8: Well, right now we're more concerned with ourselves than our opponents. I think that the only concern we have with Chicago is the fact that we talked about a lot the last game also, that you know those four guys up front that are pretty dangerous players. We want to have the right guys on the ice when they're on the ice, not overly concerned about what defensemen are on the ice for them.
5: That's the thoughts of Daryl Sutter. We've got the Sharks and the Blackhawks next on the San Jose Sharks Radio Network.
0: This copyrighted broadcast is presented by authority of the San Jose Sharks, solely for the private, non-commercial use of our radio audience. Any publication, reproduction, retransmission, or other use of the descriptions and accounts of this game without the express written consent of the San Jose Sharks is strictly prohibited.
5: Here we go. It's time for hockey between the Sharks and the Chicago Blackhawks. Our starting lineups are brought to you by Round Table Pizza, official pizza of the Sharks for the past 10 years. In the nets to our left, wearing the Sharks' road teal, is starting goaltender Steve Shields, stopping 96% of his shots the last couple of games. On defense, it'll be a combination of Brad Stewart and Gary Suter. And up front, it will be Marco Sturm centering Jeff Friesen on one wing and Todd Harvey on the other.
4: And for the Chicago Blackhawks, to our right, Jocelyn Thibault in goal, his 47th game of the year. On defense, Steve Poaps and Stefan Quintel for the Hawks on the blue line. And up front, center Chris Herberger will be centering Tony Amonte and Eric Dazé.
5: Two referees tonight, Rob Martel and Bill McCreary. They're at center ice for the opening faceoff with linesman Andy McKelman and Dan Schachty. It's always an exciting game here in the Windy City, regardless of the records of the teams. And there's the opening faceoff. We're underway in the first period. The Sharks will get the draw, and they'll move it from left to right. Marco Sturm flips one in across the Chicago line, right side of Thibault, but back to get it. Defenseman Steve Popst rinds it around the near side. Harvey

0: is able to hang on.
1: What a great start for the Sharks. Marco Stern, Todd Harvey, and Jeff Friesen control the play for a good 45 seconds inside the Chicago zone, all starting from the winning the faceoff at the opener, and they draw, the puck is dumped in deep, and then they circle down low and all kinds of action in and in front. Jocelyn Thibault, finally the shot thrown towards the net, and Friesen was able to get a stick on that one and directed towards Thibault, who had to come up with a very, very, very difficult save, his first of the game.
0: Nice little setup by Jeff Friesen as the top line for the Blackhawks. Lately steps on. That would be Nylander at center, McCammett on the left side, and Steve Sullivan on the right. Sullivan got the big shorthanded goal for Chicago late in the third that forced the overtime last week at San Jose Arena. That set things up for Brian Marchment's game winner at the Shark Tank. We're back to action. Off the draw, it's sent back into the Shark zone. Mike Ricci's line is on. It's Ricci, Mateau, and Sundstrom up front. Rapchi and Ragnarsson back. Rapchi skating to center. Flips on the left. Mateau winds up and shoots one. Stick save down low made by Thibault. And a line change coming for the Sharks as the Blackhawks round the backside of their own net. And Amati will skate one out and feed to McCammett at center. McCammett across the line. Nylander looking on the right, but overskating it is Marha. Now trailing the play. An easy shot stopped by Shields off the stick of McCammett. And play is called. 1:37 into the first period. No score.
1: And Marcus Ragnarsson is skating over to the bench. He is hurt. He got hurt on that collision just inside the blue line there. And he's being attended to there. He went down and stayed down for a couple of seconds. He quickly got up and headed towards the bench. He's trying to shake it off over there, but he was shaking up pretty good. We played a minute and 40 seconds of this game so far. Already, the third line is out there for the San Jose Sharks, so Darrell is rolling them over pretty quick.
0: Very quickly indeed as Joseph Marha takes the draw for the Blackhawks, but the Sharks' Patrick Marleau wins the faceoff. It's Marleau with Granato and Korolyuk up front. Here's Marleau making the move on the left-wing side, shooting it as he walks in, but it's stopped by Thibault, and he hangs on. You know, the alarm clock went off for Patrick Marleau about the beginning of the third period, and he woke up and scored a goal and an assist, and he looks like he's trying to capitalize on the Blackhawk uniforms again.
1: Well, you know what I think with Patrick Marleau, and this is only my opinion, I think you got to get him into the game early. You know, he's a bigger guy. He's over 200 pounds. When he misses a couple of shifts, he kind of quiet downs and gets out of focus. Play him a lot early, I think that's what gets him into the hockey game. He's got 21 goals on the year.
0: Marha out there for the draw, loses it. Granato the slap shot, blocked by defenseman Kevin Dean of Chicago, and the Blackhawks clear it back down the ice. It's Marha, Probert, and Kyle Calder, a unique line combination for Coach Alpo Suonen. They move it into the Shark zone, and Dean on the point will fire it on net. Stopped there nicely by Steve Shields. A little collision on the rebound as Probert put the hit on Brian Marchment, but here comes Granato the other way, and the Chicago area native had a chance to shoot, but he fired one high above the top of the crossbar on Jocelyn Thibault. Hawks skate from right to left. Here they come. Calder, slap shot, blocked at the near side by Marchment. Now back behind the Sharks' goal line. Granato getting back quickly, lifts one clear, and Korolyuk tried to sneak behind the defense, but coming out of his net, Thibault snaps the puck away. Now the Sharks will make a line change here with 17:15 left in a scoreless first. Matt Bradley ferociously forechecking at the blue line. Dropped it back. Scott Thornton on the ice for the first time. Gets bumped to the ice surface there by Ryan Vandenbush. And the Blackhawks regain at center and shoot one in. Vandenbush, a rugged character, fires one around the boards as he's checked by Gary Suter. Right around the near side. And oh, a good check at the near side by Steve Popst as he drilled Matt Bradley into the boards, and that got a rise from the crowd, but the Sharks were able to clear it.
1: Yeah, Bradley's taken a couple hits against the Blackhawks. Karpatsov got him in the last game in San Jose, bloodied his nose with an elbow, and Karpatsov is now sitting the second game of the two-game suspension for that hit.
0: Quick shift for the Thornton-Montgomery-Bradley line. They're right off as the Blackhawks grab it at center, and Jean-Yves LaRue shoots one in. And trying to line up one of the Sharks behind the net was Ryan Vandenbush, but he missed Todd Harvey. Harvey grabs the puck, skates it to center, gives to Friesen, now to Sturm, across the line, gets checked by defenseman Steve McCarthy. Bouncing puck on the rebound of the far side. Dazé tries to clear for Chicago, can't do it. Kept in by Friesen. Backhand pass, right point, Rapchi stick handles. Oh, loses on a diving, sliding stick check by McCarthy, who originally dropped to the ice to block it, and then, when Rapchi stick handled around him, he swung the stick and knocked it away.
1: That was a great play. He was beaten on the play. Rapchi went around and went to shoot the puck. McCarthy just swung his stick backwards, was able to knock the puck off the stick of Mike Rapchi.
0: We've played 4:10 of this first period. There's no score here in Chicago between the Sharks and the Blackhawks. Over to the right side of Blackhawk goaltender Jocelyn Thibault, defenseman Chris

0: McAlpine. The former St. Louis Blues shoots one all the way down, and that'll be icing against the Blackhawks.
1: When we talk about Steve McCarthy, really hasn't had a lot of ice time for the Chicago Blackhawks. He's played 19 games for the Blackhawks this year. He was their number one pick, 23rd overall in 99. He's only 19 years of age. Played five games last year for Chicago. He's from the British Columbia area. And I think what the Blackhawks are trying to do is bring him in a little slowly. I mean, some guy, you know, defense is one of the more difficult positions to break into the National Hockey League. That and goalie. Make the mistakes on defense, sometimes it costs you. But a good defensive play by McCarthy there on Mike Rafchik.
0: He's an offensive-minded defenseman, too. He likes to use the stick out there and seems to have very good skills. He's not a Brad Stewart, necessarily, but the Blackhawks have high hopes for Steve McCarthy.
1: Well, he's only 19. I mean, he has to be proofed wherever he goes. I mean, you know, 19 years old. I mean, he has, you know, still a kid.
0: Absolutely. We're back to action inside the Shark zone. 15-13 to go in a scoreless first. Mike Ricci can't clear. Sullivan steals. Had a man wide open on the left. Nylander, but his pass to him was blocked. Gary Suter, I believe, got a piece of it with the body, and that was a great defensive play. Otherwise, Nylander had a break. Now Nylander back at the Sharks' line will twist his way in. He circles. He tries to set up a breaking McCammon off his stick. In front of the net. Oh, and out of the air. It's batted by Sullivan. In front for a shot on net by Nylander, but a stick save from Steve Shields. And that was something out of nothing, I'll tell you that. The Blackhawks didn't look like they were going to finish that play, and Sullivan and Nylander made it happen.
1: Yeah, Sullivan behind the net threw a quick pass to Nylander, and Steve Shields had to be very sharp to come up with that save.
0: Could be icing against the Sharks here as they throw it all the way down from the red line, and you hear the whistle. Pops touches up, and that indeed is the call. Break in the action. Nothing-nothing the score. We'll be right back on the San Jose Sharks Radio Network. Welcome back to Chicago. No score in the first period as we have the Blackhawks and the Sharks on the ice. Back to action now in the neutral zone. Puck will be taken now by Patrick Marleau. Loses on the stick check to Bob Probert. Recovering it, though. Marleau backhands it ahead. Korolyuk's looking for the pass at the blue line for the Sharks, but Stefan Quintal on defense goes back to steal it. And he stick handles behind his own net and guns it around the boards. And Kyle Calder will backhand it out to veteran Bob Probert. To Joseph Marha. This Czech center just tries to flip to the Sharks' line. Batted down by Rafchi. Knocked it back the other way. And Probert goes into his own zone. Here's a lead pass now by the Sharks as they intercept the Probert pass. And a shot by Marleau is knocked away by Thibault. Good play by Korolyuk to intercept that play. And Probert a little bit lackadaisical in his own zone.
1: Yeah, he gave the puck away. He was about three-quarters of the way along the boards. Got to either bank it against the boards or get it out of your zone. He didn't do that. Korolyuk jumped in and picked up the loose puck over to Marleau. Patrick Marleau's had two good scoring opportunities in this game so far.
0: Hawks clear it all the way down. Icing waved off as the Sharks skating from left to right. Move it out to center. Scott Hannon ahead of the red line. Chips it ahead. Fourth line out there for the Sharks. It's Montgomery, Thornton, and also on the right wing now, Todd Harvey getting some more ice time. Centering pass. Harvey shoots. Score! A centering feed from behind the net. Jimmy Montgomery got it out there. And what a shot down low beating Thibault. That's a 1-0 Sharks lead. 13:04 left in the first.
1: Jim Montgomery, leg work on that play. Good play behind the net. Twist, turns, fights off a check. And Todd Harvey gets himself in a good scoring position right to the top of the crease. Todd Harvey coming off injuries, had some tough breaks lately. Finally gets a goal. He hasn't scored in a while, but it may have been Thornton. A couple of them took a whack at it. They seem to be congratulating Todd Harvey, but it was Montgomery that did the legwork on that one. It was Harvey and Scott Thornton in front of the net. One of those twos knocked it in. I believe Harvey's going to get credit at 6:57. Todd Harvey, his seventh goal of the year, and the Sharks, with some hard work behind the net, lead it 1-0.
0: Well, Harvey hadn't scored in 15 games since he had the hat trick in Washington, and it looks like it's not yet either, because Scott Thornton is getting credit for the tip in front. Todd Harvey took the shot, but again, it was deflected, and apparently it went off of Thornton. Here come the Sharks now, leading 1-0. Marco Sturm moves in to Sundstrom. In front for Sturm, breaking to the net, but the pass is knocked away by McAlpine. And Tony Amonte goes to work on the far side for Chicago. He lost it at the Sharks' line on the check to Gary Suter. And so Suter swings it around the near side of his own zone. Not out for Berger. Stick handles back behind the Sharks' net for Chicago. Hertberger being checked. Backhands it in a reverse fashion to Daze. Wraparound attempt right on. Stopped from the far side by Shields, and he will indeed cover up.
1: And, you know, the good play down low. Hertberger, very impressed with him down low. Eric Daze tries to flip one in front of that, but Steve Shields come out with the save. A little over 12 minutes remaining in this first period. The Sharks up 1-0. Back after this on the San Jose Sharks Radio Network.
0: Back in Chicago, it's the Sharks 1 and the Hawks nothing. And indeed, Scott Thornton did deflect the puck past goaltender Jocelyn Thibeau at 6:56. Todd Harvey on the angle was right there, but as he was swinging at the puck, he and Thornton both took a swipe at it. Harvey missed it, and Thornton got it.
1: You know, back in the old days, either one of those two guys could have taken credit for that. But when we look at it upstairs, Scott Thornton got himself in good position to get that puck in. Harvey probably could have taken a walk at it, but just some good play by Jim Montgomery out in front of the net, getting it out in front. And Scott Thornton, that big body, gets in front, and he was able to put it past Jocelyn Thibeau.
0: And now we are back to action in the first period as the Blackhawks, Michael Nylander, stick handles behind the San Jose net, checked by Montgomery, and so he spins it back to the right wing boards, and the Hawks are unable to get it there. Quintal did keep it in to Nylander. Now he feeds it out to a breaking Pops, and he fans on the shot as Marchment blocks it. The puck is underneath Marchment, and he will cover up. That's a break for San Jose because Nylander really had more time to do something, and he decided to dish it off from the right circle.
1: Yeah, there's a situation where the Sharks get caught on a 2-on-1 down low, and there's Nylander who, you know, he's got 17 goals. I mean, you want to give it to a defenseman who has no goals, Steve Poaps. He's got no goals. He's coming in from the blue line. Nylander has a 2-on-1 down low. Basically, he could have kept going and let the shot go and had probably had a better chance of scoring. But Brian Marchment, as Pops was slow in getting that puck off his stick, Marchment was able to make the save and cover up on the play.
0: Off the draw, a slap shot by McCarthy is turned aside by Shields, and the rebound bounced to the far corner of the San Jose zone of the Sharks. Stefan Matteau is able to knock it back out to neutral territory. Fight forward at the Sharks line. Marha against Matteau. Also Kyle Calder over there. Matteau won the battle, but then he got checked as he skated out of the fray by Chris McAlpine. And McAlpine will recover the puck and move it to his own blue line, where the Hawks start to mount an offensive thrust. At center, McCarthy shoots one in. Left side of Shields, bouncing puck, goes off to his backside. Now it's picked up behind the net by Marha. He'll be checked there by Granato, but he uses Calder as a pick, skates away, tries the angle, wraparounder, deflected by Shields, and a big bouncing puck on the rebound. It was a dangerous-looking play for the Sharks, but Shields poked it out of the immediate danger situation and got it over to the far sideboards, where the Sharks lifted clear for a line change. Little collision back in the neutral zone as Mike Ricci fell down as he collided with Marha. Sharks dump it back into the Chicago zone, and the Blackhawk goaltender Thibeau swings it out of the zone. Back out to center, but it'll be finally recovered now by Granato, and he'll flip it ahead. But the Sharks are ahead of the play, so they whistled it down and bring it back with 10:40 to go in the first. It's still a Sharks 1-0 lead. That was Scott Thornton's 12th goal of the year from Jim Montgomery at 6:56.
1: You know, Dan, so much is said and written about Brian Marchment. I mean, he got a couple of goals the other night, the winning goal in overtime against the Chicago Blackhawks. His reputation precedes him everywhere he goes, borderline on how he plays his game, but he plays hard, and we talked about that blocked shot just a shift or two before that. I mean, as a defenseman, timing is so important, and Marchment blocks shots very well. He has 63 blocked shots coming into this game. That is the second highest on the team behind Mike Rafchu, who has 72 block shots on the year.
0: And they know all about him in Chicago. He played 3 years here with the Blackhawks. And he certainly was well-liked by the faithful here in this city. 1-0 Sharks. We are back to action now at the San Jose line. Rafchu pokes it away from left-winger Jean-Yves Leroux. And Marco Sturman, with Todd Harvey and Jeff Friesen, will swing it off to the left. And it'll be recovered there by San Jose. I notice that Marcus Ragnarsson has just jumped back onto the bench, and Gary Suter is on the left defense with Mike Rafchu. So Marcus Ragnarsson clearly was bothered by that collision that happened very early in the first period, and we'll have to keep tabs on that as the game goes on.
1: I'm looking to see whether he's even on the bench. He may have gone back in the locker room.
0: Hannon on the point shoots it and hits his own teammate Todd Harvey, who was positioned with the screen right in front of a net. Blackhawks will use the opportunity to play the pinball out to center ice, and from there Daze tosses one across the Sharks' line. 1-0 San Jose. 9.5 to go in the first. A pass intended for Matteau goes too far down the right wing, and that's icing against San Jose. And so we get a stoppage of play. Enough time to remind you that Outback Steakhouse has 11 Bay Area locations. Outback Steakhouse, no rules, just right.
1: And the Sharks lead the Chicago Blackhawks by a score of 1-0. Scott Thornton, the only goal scorer. 9:25 left in the first period. Let's take a timeout. Back after these words on the San Jose Sharks Radio Network.
0: The Sharks lead the Blackhawks 1-0 on Scott Thornton's 12th of the season early in the first period. Marcus Ragnarsson is also left with an unspecified injury. And now, as we get back to action, the Blackhawks toss one across two lines from their own territory. And so they bring the faceoff just inside the Chicago zone. Top of the circle, left side of Thibault.
1: Well, you know, Marcus Ragnarsson is not out there. His partner, Mike Rathje, is Gary Suter's over on the other side. So, you know, Ragnarsson doesn't go out there. You know he's got to be hurt. I mean, for the Sharks' sake, one of the more quality guys, one of the more durable guys, one of the more dependable guys is Marcus Ragnarsson. It's important to see whether or not he comes back. Shots on goal so far. San Jose has outshot the Blackhawks 7-4.
0: We are looking on from our esteemed position high above the entire fray here in Chicago. We have our Sherpa guide, Ed Murphy, here this evening to help guide us and provide us oxygen when necessary. Back in the neutral zone, we get back to action as the Hawks on the attack move to the Sharks line quickly, but Hertberger's pass for Amonte is offside. And you notice Alpo Suonen is changing his forward lines around a little bit. He's put Hertberger with Amonte and Daze this shift. Now he will change things up a little bit more.
1: Well, you know, it's interesting talking to Denny Savard, the assistant coach, Alpo Suonen, the head coach this morning. I mean, this team has three teams to jump over if they want to get themselves in the playoffs. And so much was mentioned this morning about, hey, this is the time. I mean, you got eight games on the road, 18 counting tonight here in the United Center. So you got a majority of games on the road. So if the Hawks are going to make any kind of a run at the playoffs, Dan, they're going to have to start in that direction immediately.
0: Cannon and Marchman are out defensively for the Sharks, and it's Marlowe and Granato up front, along with Scott Thornton, who now is on the left wing side. Well, no, it's Alexander Korolyuk replacing him now. The regular line combination's out there. As the Hawks are able to shoot one ahead, here comes Sullivan. One man back, gets across the line. Angle play from the left wing, and it's gloved by Shields, who looked like, from Sullivan's vantage point, that he was trying to get Shields to go down so he could flip it short side, but Shields made the save and hung on.
1: That was a great save by Steve Shields. Steve Sullivan coming down. Actually, McCarthy, the defenseman, jumped in on the play. You mentioned that he loves to play offense, Steve McCarthy. He jumped into the play, and Sullivan was trying to hit McCarthy with the pass as the Hawks get a two-on-one break. McCarthy jumping in, but a great job of Brian Marchman to come back real quick and even it up at 2-2. So finally, Sullivan had no chance to get it to some McCarthy. He was in so tight that he let the shot go, and Steve Shields was right there on the short side to come up with a save off Steve Sullivan.
0: Give Scott Hannon some credit, too, the way he placed a stick when Sullivan was moving across the line, not allowing a good angle on the pass, and that gave Marchman a chance to get back. Off the faceoff on the left wing board, Sullivan banks one ahead, deep into the Sharks' end. Behind the goal line, Shields looks on as Gary Suter retreats behind his own net, swings it ahead. And on the left wing side, the Sharks regain. Marco Sturm flips it in across the line, in deep, back behind the goal line. Harvey getting a little more ice time this first period. Trying to give it back to Marco Sturm in the left circle, but it's intercepted. And here come the Hawks, skating from right to left. That center ice, Michael Nylander on with Sullivan and McCammon. Backhands into the Sharks zone. Off the boards, now Sturm recovers for the Sharks. Banks one ahead. That's going to be a two-line pass as Friesen had both of his skates ahead of the red line, and so as soon as he accepted it, the play was stopped.
1: Well, you know, we're looking to see about Marcus Ragnarsson. The Sharks dressed six defensemen for this game. If Ragnarsson goes down, they're going to be left with five. They got two guys sitting up in the stands, defensemen. Bobby Dallas, who has had to be put on injured reserve to put Scott Thurton back in the lineup tonight, and Sean Hines are also up here. But early in the first period here, Marcus Ragnarsson, a collision inside his own blue line, skated gingerly to the bench, tried to come on the ice once, then went back, and he has not been out there since. And there's a little bit more room on the bench than there normally is, so I can't see from this distance. We're way up in the rafters here, but I think Ragnarsson went to the locker room.
0: They gave us a Sherpa guide, but they didn't give us binoculars. As the Sharks shoot one all the way down, that's icing. The call is the Blackhawks back to make the touch. We remind you that Sharks hockey is brought to you in part by UPS, moving at the speed of business. 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
1: Well, how nice was it for Scott Thornton to get a goal? Oh. I mean, he's missed, what, a little over 2 weeks, five games with that shoulder injury. And, you know, when you miss that amount of time, I mean, he did a lot of work on the stationary bike, treadmill, and so on, but there's nothing like game action to get yourself in shape. And getting a goal like that, I mean, I know he needs work as far as games are concerned, but pretty nice for him to get that goal here in the first period.
0: Now back to action. Looks like Probert might take a penalty here as he knocks down Montgomery, but no, it might be the other way. It's going to be a slashing penalty. Probert took down Montgomery, and a two-minute slashing penalty called by the referee, Bill McCreary, the back referee, and guess who it's going to go against? It'll be Brad Stewart, who was away from that play.
1: Yeah, that play taken right at the blue line there is Brad Stewart, a little aggressive. And, you know, one of those slashes on the gloves that year before, get away with. But, that, you know, the mandate came down from the league when you start calling those things. And then another solid hit. I mean, Probert's gone after Marchman a couple times in this game. And Probert really went after after Marchman there and just knocked him down to the ice. And it's going to be Brad Stewart, however, who took the penalty for slashing.
0: Nice hit by Probert, but it was technically interference as he blocked Montgomery's path toward the puck, but the penalty was already going to get called.
1: You're going to be the referee now? That was interference?
0: Okay. It is by today's rules. Okay, obstruction. Interference.
1: Well, you know, when you finish this, we put a striped shirt on you and let you be an official.
0: I wouldn't want to do that for $1 million. Well, maybe for $1 million.
1: All right.
0: We're back to action now. Minute 45 left on Brad Stewart's slashing call. Amati feeds to the left point man, but it bounces off the stick of Nylander. He recovers and sends toward the net. Batted down by the Sharks defensively, and now backhanded out by Jeff Friesen and all the way down.
1: This has been a major sore spot for the Chicago Blackhawks this year. They have the second worst power play in the National Hockey League, 29th, and that has not won many hockey games for them.
0: The Sharks on the road are ranked second in the league. They are very successful as they held the Blackhawks to a 1-for-9 total in the first three games that Chicago had the power play. Blackhawks skate from right to left. They're down 1-0, but they have the man advantage. Sullivan moves across the line, banks it back toward the point, but Mateau, nice play, got in the way, and he got to the interception and cleared it all the way down the ice. Sundstrom is on the surface now for the Sharks. Along with Marco Sturm, they're killing the penalty. Marco Sturm on the left wing, good play. Poke check the puck off of Amati. Now Sundstrom steals from Nylander, who fell down center. He passes a shot by Sturm. Oh, a save by Thibault, and he hangs on. Good work on that play by the two forwards killing the penalty. First Sundstrom to steal it, then Sturm to fill the hole and get the shot. Stopped only by Jocelyn Thibault.
1: 42 seconds left in the Brad Stewart penalty. Absolutely no life, no energy on the Chicago Blackhawk penalty. First of all, Michael Nylander was out there for an awful long time. Took the puck back. He lost his edge, and the puck coming to Sundstrom over to Sturm, who let a pretty good shot go at Jocelyn Thibault, but no organization on the Blackhawk penalty. I mean, they got guys. They got, you know, guys like Amante, Sullivan, and Daze with his size, but they just can't seem to get anything going on this power play. And, of course, with a guy like Zhamnov, a very quality hockey player, center iceman, and not being here because of injury, that's certainly not going to help things for the Blackhawks.
0: You know, Alexei Zhamnov gets a bad rap because he basically replaced Jeremy Roenick in that trade, and very different players, but his absence is definitely felt here on this Blackhawks squad.
1: Dan, he's a number one or a number two center. And, you know, center's a very important position on a hockey team, and he's out. I mean, he got that larynx. He's gone from a baritone to whatever he is now.
0: To a falsetto, probably.
1: Yeah, right.
0: Or at least a Tommy McVie impersonation. Here come the Hawks. McCammett is shot from the point right on. Kick save made by Steve Shields. Rebound for Chicago. 13 seconds left on their power play. McCammett behind the net now kicks in his skates. Stick handles to the left corner. Backhands to the point. Pops cross ice. Shot toward the net just wide off the stick in front. And McCammett to drive. Oh, I don't know how Steve Shields stopped that. Loose in front. The ref lost the side of the puck. It was open, but they lost sight of it and blew the play dead. That's it for the penalty on Stewart. But what a save by Steve Shields in front on McCammon.
1: Got to look at that one again. I mean, the puck coming out to McCammon, who's on the open side. He lets the shot go, and somehow that puck did not go in. Just over 5 minutes left in the first period. The Sharks up by one. Back after this on the San Jose Sharks Radio Network.
0: 5:10 to go. First period, 1-0 Sharks on the goal by Scott Thornton. And Steve Shields has been a big part of this game, too, with some outstanding goaltending. Most recently, a big stop on Dean McCammon, who looked like he caught the near corner on a deflected play in front. Nice play by McCammon, but a better one by Shields.
1: He made one save, and Kyle Calder had a whack at it over on the other side. Shields had to go from one side to the other to just make two remarkable stops.
0: Back to action now. Nylander, good job on Granato to come away with it. We got a penalty coming up again. Billy McCreary involved. in making the call, and we get some pushing and shoving. Granato is in there for the Sharks. Kevin Dean, Dean McCammon, all having words inside the near faceoff circle, but the penalty will come right now at the 15-16 mark of this first period, and the Blackhawk penalty door is open, and it'll be a high-sticking penalty, a two-minute call.
1: Yeah, Brad Stewart is the one who got it.
0: Actually, it's going to go against the Sharks. You're right. That's their penalty box door opening up now.
1: Well, no, I think it's Chicago's going to get it because they went over to look at Brad Stewart. It's going to be a high-sticking penalty to McCammon on the play. And I think he's frustrated from that save that Steve Shields made on him. But he just went in high on Brad Stewart and got that stick up above his head. And the referee, Bill McCreary, went over to see if there was any blood there, but nothing going. So it's Dean McCammon getting a high-sticking penalty. That coming here in the first period.
0: Time of it, 15-16. This will be the first Sharks power play of the night. Back on Saturday, they were 1-for-2 against Chicago on the man advantage. And the Blackhawks don't give up very many power plays. It's one of the reasons why they've been a better team this year than last year. But here come the Sharks with a 1-0 lead. They've got Marlowe, Sundstrom, Koroyuk, Suter, and Stewart on the ice. And Suter's slap shot will get blocked, batted down. And I thought that could have been a hand pass, but it was deflected away. Amadi hits Stewart, and Stewart's helmet went flying. Now he intercepts a pass, feeds to the right. Here's a play in front. Sundstrom looking for Stewart in front, and the shot, a diving stop. Oh, what a save by Thibault. There was a lot of net open there, but Thibault dove to the ice and covered.
1: Well, Brad Stewart was the one that was in front of the net. Brad Stewart lost his helmet. Tony Amadi went him at the point. That puck was way up in the air. Stewart and Amadi both went at it. I think Amadi's stick got up a little bit too high, knocked the hat off of Brad Stewart, but Brad Stewart kept fighting and going in deep. The puck to the left to Thibault, and Thibault way out of position on the play, and he's scampering to get back. The puck in everybody's feet finally. Right there, Patrick Marleau let the backhand go, but Thibault, it took him a few seconds to get over there, but he dove head first to make that save on a backhand shot from Patrick Marleau. 1:19 left here in the Sharks' power play.
0: Diving stop by Thibault on that play, as you just heard, and off the faceoff, Montgomery loses the draw. Blackhawks try to clear, cannot, kept in. Thornton on the near boards. Stick handles, exchanges with Montgomery. He holds the puck. He's being checked at the near side. Worked free by Dean, but Harvey trailing the play pokes to the corner. Thornton now back for Harvey. He skates behind the Blackhawks net to Montgomery in the corner. Jim Montgomery feeds back to the point. Scott Hannon, cross-ice pass, taken by Rathje at the near side. Couldn't control it. Now he recovers. Sends it in deep for Harvey. Sharks are just trying to throw it around the perimeter here, and they need to get it in there. 40 seconds to go in their power play. Montgomery's pass broken up by Daze. Two-on-one lead pass up the ice for Sullivan. He was ahead of the play. Would have been offside, but the puck just ricocheted off his skates, and the Sharks will regain. Otherwise, it would have been a great chance for Sullivan moving down the left. Now here's Montgomery for the Sharks, walking into the zone. Another pass to his left is intercepted, but not cleared out by Sullivan. Montgomery handles for the Sharks with 18 seconds left in the power play. Throws into the right wing corner. Taken now by Harvey. Checked by Pops. Thornton's over there to get his 2 cents in. But also Stefan Quintal defensively for Chicago. Worked it away. Stolen by Harvey in front. Montgomery shoots. He scores! Power play goal for Jim Montgomery on a Chicago turnover. First goal of the year for Montgomery, and the Sharks lead it 2-0.
1: Well, it's amazing what hard work can do, and that's exactly what the Sharks did on that particular play. Not a good effort by Stefan Quintal. He has the puck behind the Chicago Blackhawk net. Instead of drilling it around or freezing the puck, he just gets that puck taken away from him. Just some hard work on the boards. Jim Montgomery with Scott Thornton that got him off the puck off Quintal over to Harvey, and Harvey slips it over to Jim Montgomery. It was wide open over on the other side. Montgomery on the power play goal. It's going to be Harvey and Thornton getting the assist. 17-10 the time of that goal. Jim Montgomery, his first of the year, to give the Sharks the 2-0 lead.
0: Boy, Jim Montgomery has been waiting for that opportunity for quite some time. He spent most of this season in the American Hockey League before getting recalled, and Montgomery getting his first goal of the year at 17-10. A power play goal. It's 1-0 Sharks. Now here comes Jeff Friesen. Gets a lead at center. Races across the line. Puts on the brakes. Spins away from the check of Baumgartner. Shoots one toward the goal. It hits a stick. A backhand chance for Marco Sturm off the deflection. But it's knocked away. And the Blackhawks just barely clear it out. And it's very, very obvious, Stemmer, that the Sharks are in control of this game. Here's another play now for Marco Sturm across the line. Tried the shot, blocked Sturm, heading toward the net, freezing side of the goal. Angle play, stopped by Thibault's goalie stick and a defenseman's skate. Now in the right wing corner on the rebound, worked loose at the near side. Marco Sturm to the point to Marchment. He takes the play toward the slot, but nobody was there for the Sharks, and so he walked it wide.
1: Well, Chicago hurting back on the blue line, and that is certainly evident here in the first period as the Sharks just having their way down low in the Hawks zone throughout this first period.
0: Well, you thought that the Blackhawks would be hurt by missing two defensemen in Allison and in Mironov. And also in Karpovtsev, actually three defensemen from the last couple of games. So it's pretty obvious that the Sharks are stressing out the Blackhawks a little bit defensively, as we talked about with Daryl Sutter in the coaches show. In the meantime, here comes Marlowe, right up the middle, tries to split the defense, gets checked away by McCarthy, trailing the play. Granato recovers, dished it back for Mateau, but the pass is off the mark, and Kyle Calder races to center for Chicago. Penalty on Stefan Mateau for the Sharks at the whistle with 1:14 left. Looks like it's going to be an interference call, so the Sharks ahead by the score of 2-0, goals by Thornton and Montgomery. But this penalty on Mateau will be at 18:46. And indeed, it'll give the Blackhawks their second power play of the night.
1: Yeah, Mateau just grabbed a hold of one of the Hawk players as the Hawks were jumping in over the blue line. Just held up his forward progress, and Bill McCreary spotted that and calls the penalty to Stefan Mateau for interference.
0: Off the faceoff, the Blackhawk power play is on the ice again. Nylander plays the point with Quintal, Sullivan, Daze, and Amadi are up front. The Sharks clear at the length of the ice. They started out with Sundstrom and Ricci for the first few seconds, but now they'll head to the bench. And Sturm and Friesen should step on, and there they are. Back on defense, it's a combination of Rapshi and Suter for the Sharks as they stop the Blackhawks' rush and cause a two-line pass, so they'll bring the faceoff back to center with 48.7 seconds left in the first period, led by the Sharks, 2-0.
1: Well, Rapshi's partner, Ragnarsson, has not returned from being hurt earlier in the first period, so Gary Suter has moved over there, and you know, the danger guy, obviously, for the Chicago Blackhawks on the power play, one that's not that good is Tony Amadi. He leads the team with 5 power play goals. But, you know, a typical first game back after a long road trip, that's what's been happening to the Chicago Blackhawks here in this first period.
0: Michael Nylander against Marco Sturm for the Sharks. Off the faceoff, Nylander wins the draw. Quintal sends it ahead, intercepted by Rapshi, and he shoots it all the way down. And Stefan Quintal has had a magnet for teal sweaters tonight.
1: Yeah, he has not had a good game. That last goal by Montgomery, he was just stripped of the puck by Scott Thornton. Thornton to Harvey, and he's an experienced guy. He's been around a little bit, but he has not had a good first period.
0: We're down to the final 25 seconds. And here comes a shot by Amadi from the left wing, and it's a good save by Shields. Most impressively, he controls the rebound with Daze in front of the net, and he covers up.
1: Yeah, Daze's a big guy. He likes to go for the net. He's got 3 goals in his last 3 games, 6 game winners for Eric Daze. And I think we talked to him earlier in the game, and you know, earlier in the year, how Howie was playing, was very unhappy here. He'd sit out a couple of games. He's a big guy. He can score goals. I mean, Daze's got, 18 goals on the year. So, you know, once he gets going, he can put numbers up. But, you know, big guy, streaky. When he's good, he's very good. And when he turns the other way, he's very bad.
0: Hey, he scored 20 goals or more in 5 straight NHL seasons. That's pretty good these days.
1: If he wants out, I'm sure there'll probably be about 29 other teams in the NHL take him tomorrow.
0: I don't think there's any question of that. It's off the faceoff. We're in the final 15 seconds of the first. Blackhawks on the power play, trailing 2-0. Daze behind the net to Amadi in the corner. Back to the point. Stopped there by a back-skating Quintal. 5 seconds left. Sullivan in the corner. Checked by Marchment. Worked it loose. Daze to the point. Here's a chance. Nylander doesn't shoot. Goes to the right point. And the shot comes way too late for Quintal. It got partially blocked at the buzzer, but that was a chance for Nylander on the left point. He decided to dish it off instead. Perhaps a little clue as to why the Blackhawks are ranked 29th in the NHL in the power play.
1: Well, I mean, the Sharks obviously very pleased with that opening 20 minutes. Anytime you go on the road and you're up by 2-0 after the first period, did a typical road game for the Sharks. Started off quickly and put the Chicago Blackhawks back on their heels. Blackhawks sluggish as expected. Some of them hadn't been home for 3 weeks with that All-Star break, so they didn't have any zip in that first period. But the Sharks, the jump, good on the forecheck, moving their legs and skating, and a couple of good saves by Steve Shields in that first period. So the Sharks very, very satisfied by the way things went in that opening 20 minutes.
0: Shots on goal in the first period, 10 for the Sharks, 9 for the Blackhawks, and the Chicago power play will continue into the second period as Stefan Matteau has little time left on that interference call. It's the Sharks 2, the Blackhawks nothing. Back to Chicago after these words on the San Jose Sharks Radio Network. Welcome back to Chicago. I'm Dan Rusinowski along with Pete Stemkowski as the Sharks have opened up their road trip with a bang. A goal by Scott Thornton on a centering feed from Jim Montgomery, his 12th goal of the season. And then Montgomery, a power play goal, his first of the year. That came at 17-10 from Harvey and Thornton. And also at the end of the period, some pretty good saves by Steve Shields of the Sharks. Made a couple of astounding stops. And on the other side of the ice, Jocelyn Thibault was kind of thrown to the wolves as giveaways by the Blackhawks defense, most notably on the Montgomery goal, have been a problem for Coach Alpo Suonen. Speaking of problems, the Sharks obviously have been dealing with a number of those. What with the injury to end Vincent Domfus' regular season, and now the suspension to Owen Nolan occurring. But in the latter case, there is an appeal process that's going on. And earlier today, President and Chief Executive Officer Greg Jamieson had a press conference on the telephone with members of the media, and he discussed what he thought about the appeal.
2: So optimism, or whether I feel pessimism, I don't have a feeling from that standpoint. I don't know how I feel. I mean, I am an optimistic person by nature, as some of you may know, and a firm believer that things will turn out right in the end. So, and it may not be in a reduction of games. I don't know. I do know this. Because the process is there, and because we feel very strongly about this and about this for our player, and based on some of the other evidence that we're presenting that we feel did not receive the proper type of punishment, you know, we're going believing that our case could win. But as far as optimistic on the results, it would be hard to say, just real hard to say.
0: That's Greg Jamieson, president of the Sharks, with his thoughts on the upcoming appeal on Friday for Owen Nolan's 11-game suspension. The reports are that Mr. Jamieson, along with Dean Lombardi and Owen Nolan, will be present at the hearing with Gary Bettman. No word on whether anybody else from the league will be present, whether Colin Campbell will be there or not, but you have to figure that he will be.
1: Well, I don't think they're exactly ordering in from the stage deli. I think this will be a business-like manner meeting, and I think the Sharks would like a couple of games chopped off that suspension. And I always feel that if you leave that door open for an appeal, why not take advantage of it? I think that they're going in there, you know, hoping that a game or two could be chopped off the 11 games, but if it doesn't happen, at least they know that they did give it a good shot.
0: Sharks president, team of the CEO, Greg Jamieson, did say that he didn't expect that the presentation would take more than 20 or 25 minutes, unlike the two-hour hearing.
1: No lunch?
0: No lunch whatsoever.
1: They're not ordering in.
0: No, they're probably just going to go to the Stage Deli or my favorite, Carnegie Deli, up the street.
1: Hey, listen, good corned beef.
0: Right,
1: good
0: down
1: pastrami,
0: the street, no problem.
1: Nothing like a brisket on rye.
0: Oh, absolutely not. But that's what they're going to do. They're going to present their case to try to do it as concisely as possible, and to get their points across in the appeal process, because as many lawyers will tell you, that's how you get things done your way. You don't overdo it in the appeal process. Another subject came up in Greg Jamieson's telephone conference call with the media, and that was related to Dean Lombardi's comments about his differences with Gary Bettman, commissioner of the NHL. He was asked whether or not that was going to enter into this sort of a decision. Mr. Jamieson talked about it.
2: Well, let's face it, sometimes in the, you know, when you're a team fighting or competing against other teams, emotions at times will run rampant. And we always feel, you know, at times when the call goes against you, you have a tendency sometimes to feel you're getting the short end of the stick. It's a league comprised of 30 NHL teams. I would like to believe that at the end of the day that teams are fairly represented. And I think that's how we go into this process, you know, again, following the process. So rather than move into that area, I think, you know, we choose as an organization to feel that we will always defend ourselves and that we'll always be passionate about trying to build the best franchise we can here. And I think after that, we're just going to have to let the chips fall where they may, as I said earlier.
0: Here are the comments of Greg Jamieson, president of the Sharks. What do you think?
1: Well, I think, you know, with tongue-in-cheek, maybe Vince McMahon should be called in on something like this now. You know, put these guys both in a pair of tights, Gary Bettman and Dean Lombardi. Apparently Dean doesn't feel that Gary, you know, respects or they're on the same page. Let them get in the ring in Madison Square Garden. Then have a rematch back in San Jose, maybe make some money. But, you know, on a serious note, I think what the Sharks are trying to do is they're trying to get some respect in the National Sure. Hockey League. I think that they feel that they've been pushed back a little bit here, that, you know, 11 games was excessive. But I think when the incident happened and there was the All-Star break and there was time really to think on what do you think he'll be getting, I think when the verdict did come down of 11 games, I really don't think that Dean Lombardi was that shocked by that announcement. Publicly, he's going to say that, but he's got to defend the organization. He's got to defend his player. And as long as that avenue of appeal is still there, he's going to go through the door, present his case, and then let the chips fall. I mean, he's going to give it everything he got. If he gets something out of it, that's a bonus. If it doesn't, well, you just got to go with the cards that you were dealt with.
0: We're in our first intermission. The Sharks lead the Blackhawks 2-0 here in Chicago. And we'll continue after these words on the San Jose Sharks Radio Network. The Sharks lead the Blackhawks 2-0, and here we go in the second period as Chicago's power play is out there for the final 40 seconds of Stefan Matteau's interference call. Blackhawks skate from left to right. They move quickly into the Sharks zone, but Eric Daze finds himself in the corner, 1-on-3. He got it around the boards back to the point, but there's our man on defense, Stefan Quintal, not able to keep it in, causing an offside. It hasn't been Quintal's night.
1: No, it hasn't. He got stripped of the puck on the second Shark goal by Jim Montgomery, and then but over on the other side, Ragnarsson has not come back. Marcus Ragnarsson has not returned here in the second period. Got hurt in the early part of that first period as he collided with a Blackhawk just inside the Shark blue line. He was hurt skating slowly to the bench, and he did try to come back, went out for about 10 seconds and went back to the bench. And right now he's not out there. Rathje is out on the ice. His normal partner, obviously, is Ragnarsson. Gary Suter's over on the other side.
0: So a lot more ice time for Gary Suter in the first period, and that continues in the second. Off the faceoff here, the Hawks setting up. Chance for Nylander on the point. This time he shoots it, but it's blocked beautifully by Jeff Friesen, and the puck ricochets all the way down. That'll be it on the penalty for Stefan Matteau, and the Sharks make a complete line change now as Matteau moves into forecheck and hits Quintal, but Quintal gets it out of the zone, and it goes all the way down. Marchment grabs behind his goal line. Icing was waved off, and as the Sharks skate out, they'll try to catch Chicago on a change, but Mike Ricci's pass to the right wing is knocked back by Joseph Marha, and so he flips from the red line deep into the Sharks' end. Steve Shields is in the nets to our right in the second period. Sharks can't clear. Nylander keeps in a back pass. Now Probert, a backhand shot, hit the side of a net. Behind the goal line now, the Sharks start to move it out. Matteau tosses on the right wing boards. Here's a long lead pass. Got a penalty coming up. Marchman and Probert having words behind the play. And we have a stoppage now as Probert and Marchman continue to chat things up. But the penalty will be called now by referee Bill McCreary. And it comes at 1:30 of the second period. 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You have more power than you think. Visit us at calfed.com.
1: You got it. Two goals in that first period. Scott Thornton back from a 2.5 weeks out with an injury. Got his 12 from Jim Montgomery and Scott Hannon. That coming at 6:56 of the first period. Then the Sharks made a 2-zip on the power play. Coming at 17:10. Jim Montgomery is first from Todd Harvey and Scott Thornton. That gave the Sharks the 2-0 lead after 20 minutes of play. Shots on goal in the first period. The Sharks leading that department, out shooting Chicago by a count of 10-8.
0: All right, so the faceoff will be inside the Blackhawks zone to the left of Jocelyn Thibault. The penalty is on Brock Probert for cross-checking at 1:30. No retaliatory play to Marchman, so kudos to him for discipline as the Sharks, with the 2-0 lead, have the man advantage. Nicholas Sundstrom, Alexander Korolyuk, and Patrick Marleau start up on the man advantage for the Sharks. Korolyuk promptly tosses it away to Amadi, and he will clear it all the way down. It's Amadi up front along with Steve Dubinsky for Chicago. They are kind of swarming around in the offensive zone as the Sharks pick up and skate it out from right to left. Stewart to Suter to center. Lead pass. Korolyuk splits the defense, breaks and shoots. Score! A slap shot rings off the post and into the net. Alexander Korolyuk splits through the defense, gives the Sharks a power play goal and a 3-0 lead.
1: And you could hear that ping upstairs, and Alex Korolyuk does that so well that he'll slide through a defenseman. He's built low to the ground. He's hard to knock off his feet, but just a great play on sliding through and letting a shot go from the top of the faceoff circle as the Hawks were spread out on the ice. Koraluk went for the middle, and he just slid on through and let a blazer of a slap shot go, catching the inside of the post. A power play goal. Koraluk, seventh of the year. That coming exactly at the two-minute mark, and the Sharks have pulled away to a 3-0 lead.
0: That breaks a four-game goalless drought for Alexander Koraluk, his seventh from Suter and Stewart. And again, that's at exactly 2 minutes of the second period. What a goal. Koraluk using the electrifying skating ability to get open, and then what a shot.
1: Well, you know, Suter and Stewart have the puck, get the puck up, but Koraluk breaks for the middle. And when he breaks for the middle, he gets himself open, takes a great pass, and he's able to score that goal. I mean, we're looking at another penalty here. Probert was just in the penalty box. Now he's getting an unsportsmanlike penalty. So Probert, who jumped out after that goal, goes immediately back in on an unsportsmanlike penalty, so the power play continues for the Sharks.
0: Fred Elias from San Jose has already gotten some gift certificates for free gasoline from Union 76 because he is our Pro Power Power Play contestant tonight. Now the Sharks are on the power play for a third time. They have a 3-0 lead, fired down the ice by the Blackhawks. Bob Probert, just coming out of the box on the Koraluk goal at the expiration of the penalty, will now be in for unsportsmanlike conduct. Hawks with it. They give it away in their own zone. Harvey steals it from Eric Daze, but then he puts it right back on Daze's stick, and here come the Hawks. Hertberger got by Hannon. Breaks down the right side, cross the line. A diving play by the Sharks. Pokes it aside. Hertberger slides into the net, knocking it off the moorings, and that's just a great example, Pete, of Mike Rafchi's long wingspan, because he dove across, got a piece of it, and knocked it aside.
1: Well, you know what the important thing there? That was a good play by Chris Hertberger, number one. He banked it off the boards on Scott Hannon. He was breaking in on a partial breakaway, but Mike Rafchi slides out head first, and what he does is his stick hits the puck first, and then on the follow through, Hertberger goes down and goes crashing into the net. So that's a great play by Mike Rafchi to cover up on Hertberger. Hertberger going in using his body. Rafchi just dives head first, gets his stick on the puck, and then afterwards he got a piece of Hertberger to drive him down, and Hertberger goes into the net and gets a stoppage and play. The faceoff outside the Shark zone. The Sharks still got a minute and seven to work here on this power play.
0: They are 2-for-2 so far on the man advantage. They're going to try to make it 3-for-3. This is a minute to go on Bob Probert's penalty for unsportsmanlike conduct. 3-0 Sharks. Here comes Jeff Friesen lugging it up the left side. Gets to the blue line, shoots one in. Sturm and Ricci combine to get it. Sturm carries behind the net, gives to Friesen. Reverses the puck. Sturm couldn't get it now. And so Kevin Dean on defense for Chicago will poke it ahead. Not out. Hit Ricci in the back. And he takes the backhand side of his stick and throws it in deep. But now Chris McAlpine will finally recover for Chicago and shoot it down with 30 seconds left on the Probert penalty. Here comes Gary Suter now, picking up speed as he stick handles to center. Gets his stick lifted. Stolen away by Pops. And Steve Pops does the smart thing. He had some daylight to skate, but a defenseman, he just backhanded it all the way down.
1: Yeah, but what a great save play by Gary Suter. Sullivan was wanted to break, too. Pops had the puck. Sullivan wanted to break. Sullivan breaks. He's open. Pops gives it to him. Sullivan has a breakaway. But Gary Suter just held him up long enough. Didn't allow Steve Sullivan to get it into high gear.
0: Another chance for Sullivan, shorthanded in front. Now the Hawks back in their own zone. Shoots one ahead of the red line, a two-line pass. But just before that, I was just starting to talk about it. Steve Sullivan was looking for a centering feed in front. He was wide open.
1: Yeah. Nothing's working for the Hawks in this one. I mean, you know, nothing to cheer about as far as the Hawk fans are concerned. They haven't had hockey around here for a couple of weeks. And just an awful period by the Hawks in the first period. But let's give the Sharks credit. I mean, they came out here and played a typical road game. Very, very aggressive, skating, moving the puck, forechecking, and that's the reason why they've built themselves up a 3-0 lead here. But, you know, good efforts, Koraluk on the goal, and, you know, it's good to see have Scott Thornton back in there. And I think a good period for Todd Harvey, too, who's been finding himself since he's been out with those concussions. Played very well in the first 20 minutes.
0: Off the faceoff, the shot right on is glove from the faceoff by goaltender Jocelyn Thibault. And so we get a whistle, and play is blown dead. Sharks have two power play goals tonight, and so we have a winner, Fred Elias from San Jose, in the Union 76 Pro Power Power Play Contest. If you'd like to play, send us a postcard with your name, address, and phone number to the San Jose Sharks, 76 Pro Power Power Play, 525 West Santa Clara Street, San Jose, California, 95113. And don't forget to listen to each broadcast to see if you are a contestant. Here come the Hawks, a long long shot by McCarthy, a glove save from the point. Nice stop by Steve Shields off another hard offensive chance from the 19-year-old Steve McCarthy.
1: Well, Calder's the one who dropped the puck, and he dropped it over to McCarthy. McCarthy lets a long shot go. Steve Shields, with clear vision of that one, is not going to have too much problems on that particular save. But some moving, you get some of the younger guys, Calder, McCarthy, younger guys that are showing a little bit of energy for the Chicago Blackhawks. A couple of them, we mentioned Ragnarsson being out, and also Matt Bradley are both, well, both of them were out. They'll be reevaluated tomorrow. Both have shoulder injuries, so no more Ragnarsson, no more Bradley as far as the Sharks are concerned in this game.
0: Our broadcast is brought to you in part by Pepsi, the joy of Pepsi. 3-0, Sharks leading the Blackhawks. About 5 minutes into this second period now. Back to action inside the San Jose zone. Rathje swings it up the right board. Sundstrom, stick handles, leads it for Ricci. He's looking for Mateau at center, but Steve McCarthy gets back, makes a nice defensive play. Now he got the puck to the right to his partner McAlpine, who clears it out to Hertberger. Breaks down the right wing, cross the line, backhand shot, save made by Shields, and Daze got the rebound, but a severe angle stop by Shields covers it up with 15:15 to go, and again the score is 3-0 San Jose.
1: Well, it's going to be interesting with those two injuries, Dan. I mean, you know, Mark Smith is sitting up here, so is Sean Hines and Bobby Dallas. So you got a couple of defensemen and a forward that are that have been scratched, healthy scratches in this game. Now, you know, the extent, obviously, Bradley has been playing with a lot of enthusiasm, a lot of energy lately. You know, he's fit in, and that the quality of ice time that he's getting has helped his game, but you know, Ragnarsson's the main guy. Between 25, 30 minutes he logs per night, and fits in very good with Mike Rathje. So losing both of them would certainly be a loss, but especially Ragnarsson. And it's going to be interesting to see how they are after they're thoroughly examined tomorrow.
0: And how they play on the rest of this road trip as we get the day off and the travel day tomorrow to go to Nashville for Friday. And then an afternoon game on Sunday in Minnesota. Two teams that are playing pretty well down the stretch. Off the draw, Amati is shot from the top of the circle. Stick save, Steve Shields. Shields has been very sharp tonight as the Sharks clear the rebound to center. Now it's batted down, and so we have a whistle.
1: Going to be bagels and hockey on Sunday, right?
0: Bagels.
1: Well, bagels and hockey. I mean, it's a brunch game, isn't it?
0: Yes.
1: Around 1 o'clock in Minnesota.
0: 10:30 airtime in the Bay Area, in Minnesota on Sunday in the morning.
1: Get back to maybe cut into an Outback steak back in San Jose that night.
0: Oh, that'd be great.
1: At about 8, 9 o'clock.
0: Just in time to land at San Jose International Airport. Should be good.
1: Yeah.
0: At center ice now, faceoff. Dubinsky for the Hawks against Sundstrom for San Jose. Dubinsky wins the draw. On defense, Nolan Baumgartner intercepted now by Suter. Throws one ahead. Harvey breaks down the left wing. One-on-one against Dean. Circled away from him and dropped it back toward the point, but it's tipped by Ryan Vandenbush on the right wing, and the Blackhawks will try to take over, and they do. Kevin Dean backhands to the Sharks' line, and Marchment and Hannon will exchange passes there for San Jose. Now Marchment shovels one ahead, looking for Thornton on the wing. He's checked at the near side by Vandenbush, who looks like he's looking for some trouble. Vandenbush and Thornton have a couple of words, negotiate a bit. Now Thornton dumped it into the offensive zone, so Vandenbush said forget it. And Thornton just back in the lineup, not exactly looking for trouble. He's got a goal and an assist tonight. Thornton couldn't play the puck on left wing. Here comes Vandenbush now for Chicago. He skates toward his bench, gets ahead of the red line, and shoots one in. And now I know why he was skating toward his bench with the puck. It was time for a line change, and he steps off. Blackhawks will try to take advantage of the Sharks, putting fresh skaters on, but they can't do it as Nylander, McCammon, and Sullivan are back on. Giveaway by the Sharks at their own line, but three Hawk players are in the offensive zone, so the offside call comes with 13:59 left in the second, and again, the score is still 3-0. I guess we get a break in the action. We'll be back on the San Jose Sharks Radio Network. Back in Chicago, we get back to action with a face-off at the San Jose line, won by the Blackhawks, and they dump it in. Sullivan, Nylander, and McCammon are out there, and in the left corner, McCammon took the check, wound it back the other way, but Sullivan and Nylander couldn't play it. Now they're forechecking as the Sharks freeze and try to move it out. Nylander poked it free. McCammon knocks it away from Sturm. Now it's fed back by Sullivan over the stick of Nylander. He was in good shooting position, and the Sharks flip one in the air, and it winds up in the seats. With 13:33 left in the second, Sharks leading 3-0.
1: Well, you know, with Ragnarsson going out, that's certainly going to put a lot of pressure on the defenseman, especially Gary Suter. He had almost 9.5 minutes of ice time there in the first period. And to keep that up, you're going to be around the 30-minute mark. So You know, a guy like that, Ragnarsson, who plays against the big lines, he'll be up there against, obviously, against Daze and against Tony Amani, and that's going to put Sutter probably doubling up with five defensemen there. So, you know, Daryl Sutter likes to rotate the 6D and then maybe cut down later on in the game, but Gary Suter seems to be the recipient of the extra ice time with Ragnarsson being out.
0: Makes sense. Daryl Sutter tends to rely on his veteran players, and when Gary Suter is going well, he tends to use him a lot, and it'll be the case tonight with Gary's father and family in town tonight. The Granato family is here, all the Chicago area natives.
1: A chance to talk to them briefly.
0: Gary Suter's from Madison, Wisconsin, but that's a short drive.
1: 2.5 hours as the crow flies.
0: Back to action we go. Looks like we got a penalty coming up. A collision on the far side. High sticking penalty. Steve Popst is down on the ice. He ran into Nicholas Sundstrom, it appeared, on the play. And a Blackhawks trainer is going to step out there. And the penalty has been called with 13:23 left in this second period.
1: Well, did he get hit by a stick or did he get hit by a puck? I mean, I don't think there's going to be a penalty on this play. I think that the puck just ricocheted and got Popst in the face. And it's below the eye. It's in the cheek. It's nowhere in that area. He goes into the boards. The Sundstrom has the puck, tries to chip it out. It was the puck that got him as the puck was coming along the boards. Sundstrom tried to golf it out, and he did get the puck. And he's wearing a face shield. Steve Popst is wearing a shield, but it caught him underneath the shield and caught him in the cheek. And he's bleeding, and he's going to go off the ice, and the faceoff will come outside the Sharks' zone.
0: You know, the referee, Bill McCreary, on the play looked like he was signaling high sticking, but what he was doing was he was signaling the trainer to get out on the ice.
1: Yeah. That was just a puck that flew right up, and, you know, good thing you wear that face, that shield. I mean, I don't know why more guys don't wear it. You know, if you protect your shins, why not your eyes? And, you know, that's my thought process on
0: pretty
1: that.
0: Pretty good thought process. As several players in hockey have lost their vision, or at least part of it, in playing this game. I can remember in the 1970s, a guy named Greg Neal, who was very top prospect, did that in the junior game, and of course Brian Berard recently for the Toronto Maple Leafs. Back to action we go. Play inside the Chicago zone. Sharks leading it 3-0 in the second period. Brad Stewart dishes one off. Sundstrom looks for Ricci, can't play the puck to him, now gets it to Ricci behind the net. Matteau's in front of the goal waiting for a pass. There's the feed to him, and a shot is stopped by Thibault on the severe angle play. Hawks can't clear. Suter on the point. Shoots one on net. Pad save Thibault through a bevy of players. Rebound. Matteau to Ricci. Drops it off for Sundstrom on the right wing boards. He stick handles. He gives to Matteau in the right circle. Tried to backhand. Ricci was in deep. I should say Suter was in deep, but it's over his stick and around the boards. And here come the Hawks out to center. Kyle Calder, checked closely by Suter, poked it back to Marleau. He picks up speed with the puck. The center across the line, shooting it. McAlpine deflected it high and wide. Now behind the goal line, it's taken by Granato. Play in front for Marleau, got beyond him, but a shot by Korolyuk, and a diving stop. Stacking the pads, it was Thibault deflecting it up into the seats. And we get a stoppage. Another great save by Thibault.
1: Well, one team is skating and making things happen. The other team basically is just standing still and watching. The Sharks just dominating down low here. Great play by Tony Granato. Granato's got his legs here tonight. Firing the puck out in front. Alex Korolyuk is over on the other side. Let the shot go, and Thibault slid out. He may have just got his pad on it. He did, and the puck goes up and over the glass. That's why the faceoff stayed in time. But it's fun time for the Sharks out there. 11, just under 12 minutes here in the second period left. 3-0 Sharks, and they just totally have their way with the Blackhawks so far in this one.
0: Off the draw, Korolyuk in front, shoots the puck, and it's deflected up into the seats. Renato was setting up the screen in front. He fell toward the puck, but referee Bill McCreary says that it's going to be inside the zone because it went off a Blackhawks stick. And so they'll drop it to the left side of Thibault. And Alexander Korolyuk, after scoring a goal in the first period on the power play, is getting some chances tonight.
1: Tony Granato moving well out there, setting up goals. You know, in games like this, there's not a lot of contact by the Blackhawks. You know, when you're up by this, you know, they're having a good time out there.
0: Sharks 3, Blackhawks nothing, off a deflection from the faceoff. It came all the way back to the Sharks' territory, and it was poked ahead. But it's an offside call against the Blackhawks, kind of an inadvertent play as it deflected off of a body right at the Sharks' line, and so that's where they'll drop it. Andy McKelman, the linesman, will face off Chris Hertberger of the Hawks against Patrick Marleau of the Sharks.
1: The Sharks have always been a good down-low team. Earlier in the year when they had all that success, that was one of their strong suits, down-low, and I think they got to get back to that. That's got to be their strength again, and They've done that very well in this game so far.
0: Right now it's Hannon and Rapchi on defense with Marcus Ragnarsson out with the shoulder injury. At center ice, they take the pass ahead. Here comes Patrick Marleau. Overskated, now recovers inside the offensive zone. But now he lost the puck as he dumped to the corner. The two forwards were late there to get to the puck, and it's wound around. Out by Baumgartner, off a stick, all the way down. Shields plays to the near side. Koroluk back to get it. Checked by Amati. Recovering it at the near side. A quick pass by Rapchi was a near giveaway, but it does succeed in bouncing back to the Chicago zone. Now the Hawks are going to give it away. Harvey on the right wing. Moves it across the line. Throws it ahead for Marleau. The pass is off the skates. Harvey gets it back in the corner to Koroluk. Dances around a check. Slap shot up high through a screen wide of Thibault, who was just trying to get around the defense to see where the puck was coming from. Now back in the neutral zone, the ricochet bounced all the way to the Sharks line, where Stewart takes. Skates

0: Everything he does seems to go wrong. Had the chance to clear the puck there out of his own zone. Didn't do that, and that set up another scoring opportunity for the Sharks.
1: The one weakness, I guess you could say, about Quintal, he's got good size and some toughness, and he's a right-handed shot, but you know, when there's a speedy team against you, he does not quite have the wheels, and that's been the book on him for a long time. They're back to action in the second. Sharks leading 3-0 in the neutral zone. Tipped ahead on the left wing by Harvey. It's checked at the near side by McAlpine. Harvey batted it down, pushes it ahead to Thornton, but he loses the puck as he carries to the Hawks line. And Chicago sends Steve Sullivan down the right left wing side. He breaks for the puck, but it goes all the way down, and it's icing. Marchman just got to it ahead of Sullivan. And so they will bring it all the way back deep inside the Chicago zone for a faceoff.
0: Well, even Steve Sullivan, who's, you know, who's a rocket out there, he can move. He's even not skating out tonight. There's a particular play where the Blackhawks shoot the puck in, and Steve Sullivan has got a stride on Brian Marchman. There's no way that Brian Marchman's going to keep up with Steve Sullivan. So all Sullivan had to do is go behind, touch the puck to nullify the icing, but he avoided Marchman. He didn't want to take that hit. You got to take the hit. He doesn't take the hit. He steps out of the way of Marchman. Marchman touches it first. That's the icing. The faceoff comes deep inside the Chicago Blackhawks zone.
1: 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Welcome to the new IT, inspiration technology from Compaq. Ricci and the faceoff loses the draw to Sullivan. And the Blackhawks, with Quintal on the ice, turn it over. Friesen overskated it, though, this time on the right wing. Quintal gets it back. This time he sends a backhand pass on the right to Nylander. Gets across the line. Neat move. Dropped it back to the point. Quintal throws it to an open space in the corner. Sullivan to the point. Shot by Baumgartner. Tip wide. Sullivan behind the net has it. Centering feed. McCammon to tip on goal. A stick save down low by Shields. And the Sharks have a 2-on-2 moving out of the zone. Here's Marco Sturm down the left. Across the line. Makes the move on Quintal. But Quintal lifts the stick and allows Sullivan to trail the player, recover it, and send up the left boards to McCammon. McCammon down the left side, across the Sharks' line. Boy, leads to Sullivan, who gets back there quickly. Sullivan into the right-wing corner of the Sharks' zone, reverses the puck. McCammon fighting for it with Nylander against Ricci and Suter. They drop it back, but now it's Sullivan coming together with Marchment. Marchment wins the battle along the boards there and shovels up the left boards, but McCammon steals. He moves to the slot, sliding, diving, a block by Brian Marchment, just as McCammon was teeing up the wrist shot. Sharks skate from right to left on the rebound. Friesen, lead pass, Ricci, cross the line, shoot, stick save, Tebow, rebound, deflected by the defense, right back on net, but Tebow scoops it up like a major league shortstop and hangs on for the faceoff. Break in the action, Sharks 3-0. Our second period will continue after this on the San Jose Sharks Radio Network. Dan Rusinowski, Pete Stemkowski back in the Windy City. Sharks have a goal and an assist from Jim Montgomery and from Scott Thornton, and they lead the Blackhawks 3-0. The third goal scored by Alexander Korolyuk.
0: Well, that's the good news. The bad news, two players have left the game in the first period, both on their, well, second shift for Ragnus and first shift for Matt Bradley, both with shoulder injuries, will not return to this game tonight.
1: 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Cragen, the place to start for parts. Cannon on the point, shoots, tipped in front by Mateau, just wide. Rebound, Sundstrom on the right wing, swings it back to the left corner of the Blackhawks zone. Over there to try to apply the check is Marlow. Made the effort, but the Hawks, skating from left to right, carry to center with it. A rink-wide toss goes to McCarthy, and from the blue line, he dumps one in. Defensive change for Chicago as the Blackhawks, Marha in forechecking, flips behind the net. Over to Calder, centering feed, breaking for the goal was Marha, but it bounced off his stick. He was looking up instead of looking at the puck. Here's a shot by Baumgartner now off a deflection. It went wide. Marchman stick handles it out for the Sharks, and he calmly gets it ahead of the red line and softly taps one down. Line change for Darryl Sutter's team with 8 minutes to go in the second. 3-0 San Jose, you know, and the Blackhawks starting behind their own net.
0: You know, the Sharks don't block a lot of shots. They're, you know, they're not anywhere near the top in that department. But, you know, Steve Shields has come up with some big saves, but the defensemen in front of that have done a great job of blocking a lot of shots.
1: Here's Harvey in the offensive zone behind the net, tried to center it for Jim Montgomery, but the puck was deflected away. Hertberger for Chicago looks for Amadi, breaking across the Sharks' line. Puck knocked aside. Sharks regain possession and skated up the left wing. Montgomery, 2 points tonight. Ahead of the red line, shoots it into the offensive zone. Out of his net, goaltender Tebow made the stick stop. Sent by Quintal up the right side. Amadi, diagonal pass for Daze. Broken up by Rafji, but trailing the play. Here comes Hertberger in. Walks to the corner, and a centering pass goes through Shields. Amadi can't get it until he gets to the right boards, and then he loses

0: control, and the Sharks' Gary Suter will send it out. Down the left side, here comes Montgomery. Puts on the brakes across the line. Rink-wide toss. Oh, great back check by Amadi as the Sharks had a man breaking in Tony Granato. And Montgomery at the end of his shift did a good job to sense that, but Amadi an even better back check as the Hawks clear.
1: And Jim Montgomery was all by himself. This game has really slowed down now. Granato went for the net. Montgomery tried to get it over there, and Granato just got his stick on that. Puck went wide, but both these teams are just sparring with each other right now.
0: 3-0, Sharks leading it. 6.5 to go in the second period. Play back into the Chicago zone, and on defense, Pops and Quintal clear to center. Knocked down there by Granato. Sends it off a skate to Corriu. Cross the line, sends it to the right. Quick shot, score! Marco Sturm on a cross-ice feed from Alexander Corriu. And what velocity on that shot as the Sharks lead it 4-0.
1: Well, a great play by Alexander Korluk. Leo, they work on those one-timers, and Korluk just let a nice soft pass go to Marco Sturm. Sturm was pretty far out, and Thibault just wasn't able to get over there on the short side, but a broken play inside the Blackhawks zone, right at the top of the faceoff circle. A one-timer by Marco Sturm catches underneath the crossbar. Thibault just couldn't get there on time, but what a rocket by Marco Sturm on the one-timer, top of the faceoff circle. Sturm gets his 10th goal of the year. That coming at 13:35. Korluk will get one assist. Sharks running away with this one, leading 4-0.
0: And the Sharks' record when they score four goals or more is 12-0-1 this season. They have a 4-0 lead right now. Alexander Korolyuk looks like he's going to get the only assist. I thought maybe they'd award one to Tony Granato. Looked like he got a piece of the puck, but maybe Chicago touched it.
1: Well, that's okay. As far as I'm concerned, you ought to give him one.
0: All right. I'll talk to the official scorer, but right now it's officially Sturm's 10th from Korolyuk at 13:35. 4-0 Sharks. Back to action off the draw at center. Now here's Ricci getting into the act. Moving it across the line to Friesen. Spin, shoots one toward the net. Mateau is setting up in front, but McCarthy stepped in front of that shot, and he blocked it, and now feeds the puck up the right side. Here's LaRue across the line. Play in front. The penalty might be coming up here as it was knocked on net. Safe Shields. Nice little chance for Steve Dubinsky on the play, but a little holding going on, a little interference going on.
1: I think Brad Stewart's going to end up going to the penalty box here as Dubinsky went for the net, and he got hooked a little bit. I think that's what you're going to call a hook.
0: Cause, yep.
1: A 3-on-2 break for the Chicago Blackhawks, and Dubinsky goes for the net, and Brad Stewart just hooks him, so he'll go to the penalty box. 4-0 Sharks, just under 6 minutes left here in the second period. Timeout, back after this on the San Jose Sharks Radio Network.
0: Sharks lead it 4-0 in the second period, but at the 14:20 mark, Brad Stewart gets 2 minutes for hooking. This will be the third Blackhawks power play of the night. Face off, Rafchi back there out defensively, gets the draw, swings it behind his own net. Gary Suter at the near side will try to lift it clear, can't do it. Quintal kept it in, but his pass up in the air winds up in the seats. This faceoff should be outside the zone since it was from a Blackhawk stick, and that's what the situation is.
1: Yeah, but you see, when you're killing a penalty, sometimes the main object is to shoot the puck down the ice. But you know, there was a good play by Niklas Sundstrom there. He knew he was covered, so instead of just giving it away or losing the puck, he just gave a little shuffle pass to Gary Suter, who was wide open. And Suter tried to get the puck along the boards, but he wasn't. But that's a good heads-up play by Niklas Sundstrom. Suter was just unable to get the puck out of the zone.
0: Blackhawks win the draw. Here's a play for Amonte on the right wing. Can't pick up speed as he struggles to control the disc, and now he shoots it in deep. Takes it off a deflection himself into the corner. Sullivan to the point. Slap shot right on goal by Nylander. Covered up by Shields. And with big Eric Daze and Mike Rafchi in front of Shields, that was a tough save.
1: Well, yeah, there was traffic in front. But, you know, Steve Shields has been seeing the puck very well the last several games. I mean, he's in the right spot. Nylander just one-timed that. Nylander, one of the big scorers for the Chicago Blackhawks, has 17 goals on the year. And, of course, Eric Daze gets himself in front of the net. That big 6'6" frame. He was screening Steve Shields, but they look for the opening goalies do, and Shields was able to come up with that stop. A minute and 31 seconds here left in the Brad Stewart penalty.
0: Out-of-town report from Yahoo Sports. L.A. and Dallas are tied at 1. Sidor and Schneider have the goals for each team. Off the draw, here come the Sharks. Race down the left side, grabbing it. Sundstrom one-on-one on Quintal. Makes the move, throws it in front of the net, but the puck was in the air for Ricci. He can bat those out of the air, but this time it was knocked down by Thibault, and the Blackhawks dodge a bullet there, a major one, as they are down already 4-0. The Sharks had a shorthanded chance with a minute 7 now left on Brad Stewart's penalty. Hawks pick up their power play out for the third time tonight. Daze leads the way to Sullivan on the right, crosses the line. Drop pass for Amadi, but had a little too much steam on it. The puck ended up at center. Amadi gets it back, waited for his teammates to come onside. Throws over to Nylander, who races into the left corner. Amadi setting up in front of the net, looking for the puck, but Suter's on him. And the Sharks are able to steal it from Nylander and send it ahead. Here's a pass for Friesen, who's behind the defense. He cuts into the offensive zone, but skates behind the net. He ran out of room and then lost the puck. It did succeed in killing off another 10 seconds of Chicago power play time. With 30 seconds left in Stewart's penalty, the Hawks skate to center, and another dump-in puts the puck to the right side of Shields. On the point now, quick shot from the left side from McAlpine, turned away by Shields. Blackhawks behind the net, center it. McAlpine now looking for a pass on the left, but Pop shoots it instead. It's blocked by a combination of Friesen and Sturm, and they shoot it all the way down.
1: And that's coming up to, that'll just about do it. 4 seconds left here in the Brad Stewart penalty.
0: One rush for Chicago. Long feed from Pops from Marha. Knocked away at the Sharks' line. Good job by Marlowe. And Stewart out of the box. Couldn't get it. Here's Marha getting it back. Racing in for a slap shot. Pad save Shields. Rebound not cleared out the first time by the Sharks' Brian Marchment. But now Brad Stewart is able to poke it up the left boards. Patrick Marlowe, a little bump at the blue line, hits Pops, and he'll grab the puck. He has a man, Granato, racing down the right wing, but the pass is too far for Marlowe now. And Pops back in his own zone, will try to clear, can't do it. Marlowe steals it, holds the puck. Centering play, Granato, a chance on net. Save is made by Thibault. Granato knocked down by McAlpine after shooting the puck, and the Hawks able to clear it out. Good chance for Granato.
1: Oh boy, he'd like to have a few more of those. What a great play by Patrick Marlowe, right on the tape of Tony Granato on the doorstep, and he was unable to punch that one home.
0: Over to the left side of Thibault. The Hawks will skate it out. On the attack, Jean-Yves Leroux. Hip check by Korolyuk. Down he goes. He gets up, though, grabs the puck. And Stewart couldn't pounce on it. Tipped it deep into the Sharks' zone. And now Stewart will go back to get it. But Leroux is shaken up a bit. Now he's getting back into it as he heads back down the ice to back check.
1: And there was a good old-fashioned Leo Boivin hip check thrown by Alex Korolyuk.
0: Here's some trouble. Granato making the hit in the corner, getting cross-checked after he put one of the Hawks into the corner boards. And Granato, in that situation, got his stick out. And that's what's incurring the wrath of the Hawks right there, as Ryan Vandenbush was very upset with Granato's hit on Nolan Baumgartner. Baumgartner was just called from Norfolk of the American Hockey League, and they were chasing down a puck in the corner, and Tony got the stick out just a little bit, and he's heading into the penalty box.
1: Well, Baumgartner's getting help, but Granato has a cut over his eye, so I wonder if that happened. You know, Granato earlier than that had a pretty good shot on goal. Then he was wiped out by Baumgartner. I think maybe he was a little upset at that hit. After Granato missed the goal, that number one upset him. Then he took a pretty good jolt by Baumgartner, and then he goes into the boards
0: face
1: and knocks
0: first.
1: Baumgartner face first into the boards. So Tony Granato is going to sit out some penalty time here as Baumgartner goes in, but I think this is going to be an extended penalty, because any time that the captain, and Ricci's right over there acting as the captain right now, is talking to the officials, that is never a good sign when you start talking to them like that.
0: And Granato is leaning out of the penalty box to make a case for himself, as now he is headed out and he is on his way back toward the dressing room. It's going to be a 5-minute major probably for Tony Granato. Or maybe a double minor. We'll have to wait and see what the official call is, but they are discussing it right now in the referee's crease. Two referees tonight, Rob Martel and Billy McCreary, and Granato is on his way back to the dressing room. There's only 2:26 left in the period, so don't read anything into it yet, but it could be a 5-minute major.
1: Well, I'm trying to figure how Granato got cut. He's got blood coming down just above his eye, coming down. Well, he got a stick in the eye, but he went in pretty hard on Baumgartner. Baumgartner was going for the puck, and he kind of turned his body. And as his back was turned, no question, Granato ran him into the boards. And then he got some help. The Blackhawk players came in and gave a pretty good shot to Tony Granato. But there's a discussion going on there with Ricci and Omonte for the Chicago Blackhawks talking to referee Bill McCreary.
0: And McCreary just pointed to the right side of his eye as if to indicate a cut. And that's what the discussion is right now. We'll have to just wait and see what the official call is. They haven't put it up on the board yet. But Granato has gone back to the Sharks' dressing room right after having a great scoring chance. Then he put Nolan Baumgartner into the boards.
1: Tony Omonte is nodding his head, skating to the bench, so that's not good. I mean, something's happened to the Chicago Blackhawks here. Granato's going to sit. Chicago's going to get something also. The question is how is this going to balance out? And We'll have to wait for the official announcement here. And a reminder, TiVo is the amazing personal television service that will change the way you watch TV forever. With TiVo, you're in control. Automatically record your favorite shows every time they're on with a single command. Pause, slow-mo, or instant replay live TV. Watch what you want, when you want. TiVo, it's TV your way.
0: Well, no word on the penalties yet, but we'll get them, and here they are.
2: 5 minutes for boarding and a game misconduct.
0: There it is.
2: Blackhawk penalty number 16, Steve Dubinsky. 5 minutes for cross-checking and a game misconduct.
0: Wow.
2: At 17:34. San Jose.
0: So a double penalty, 5 minutes each to the Sharks. Tony Granato for boarding and an automatic game misconduct. And Steve Dubinsky gets 5 for cross-checking and a game misconduct. And that was what McCreary was pointing at to the cut, because that's how it happened,
1: well,
0: just before that.
1: I'll tell you, there's a lot of room on the Shark bench right now. I mean, that's three guys. Bradley was down in the first. Ragnarsson goes down with a shoulder also in the first. And now Granato's gone. So, I mean, there's going to be guys that are going to see a lot of ice time here on in. 2:26 left here in the second. Then we got a whole third period to play here. So, you know, usually it's pretty crowded on the bench. When you come off and say, move down, give me a spot. Now there's gaps between players over there. So Sharks are down three guys the rest of this hockey game.
0: We got a couple of words for you. Jim Montgomery is going to get more ice time now, I would imagine. He has a goal and an assist tonight, as does Scott Thornton. And the Sharks have a 4-0 lead over the Chicago Blackhawks in an unusual situation. A 5-minute boarding penalty and a game misconduct to Granato. And at the same time, coincidentally, a 5-minute cross-checking and game misconduct penalty to Steve Dubinsky. We got a face-off coming up inside the Chicago zone after the Sharks gained the draw, and a dump-in was stopped by Thibault, so he covers up. And as you said, Stemmer, there's lots of room on that Sharks bench. The Blackhawks bench is still a little more crowded because they don't have two guys in the game out with injuries yet.
1: Yeah, and I'm looking on the bench. I saw Scott Thornton head into the locker room there just a minute or so. I don't know whether he was getting an equipment change or what, but I'm just scanning the bench right now. And
0: Ray Tufts is still out there.
1: I don't see him on the bench. And, you know, I mean, we're way up high, so I may not be seeing correctly, but my eyes do not see Scott Thornton on that bench right now.
0: Well, you know what they say, the altitude does funny things to your eyes. We are way up here in Chicago. 4-0 Sharks.
1: Who said that? Well, you read that in the Reader's Digest.
0: Sir Edmund Hillary, I believe, might have said that when he was climbing Everest. Here are the Sharks breaking into the offensive zone. Remember Sir Edmund Hillary?
1: Yeah.
0: Ricci lost it. Here comes Herpberger down the left side for a long slap shot. Easy save for Steve Shields with 1:36 left in the second period.
1: You know, this game obviously is in the hands of the Sharks here. I mean, you're up by 4. And you got 20 minutes to go, a little over 20 minutes to go in this hockey game. But, you know, the fact has remained, Tony Granato will be back to play. So, okay, that's good. But you got a couple guys that are banged up here. I mean, you know, obviously you got to be concerned about Ragnarsson. I mean, how bad is that shoulder injury? Two shifts in the first period has not returned. And Matt Bradley also a shoulder. He has not returned. So, yeah, the 2 points are very, very nice. But still, you got to be concerned about those guys who left the game early.
0: And two tough games coming up on the road. Friday, we're on the air at 4:30 on the network, 5 o'clock on our flagship station for the Sharks-Nashville game. And then on Sunday, we've got a brunch game, an afternoon contest from the Central Time Zone in Minnesota.
1: Yep.
0: The Sharks against the Minnesota Wild.
1: Have to put the cowboy boots on for Friday.
0: Yes, sir. Off the faceoff. There's a chance now for Sullivan. Fakes the shot, throws side of the net, and a great play by Brad Stewart. Down on one knee, he reached out and poke-checked the puck off the stick of Michael Nylander. Minute 20 remaining in the second period. Sharks 4, Blackhawks nothing. Hawks now from their own zone, skated up quickly. Nylander to the Sharks line, goes into the zone, puts on the brakes, drops back to the point. McAlpine a shot, save Shields, rebound in front of the net. Sullivan backhand pass to the slot. Shot by Nylander, a tricky one, got deflected wide. Sharks pick up, Montgomery reaches for it. Tried to draw a penalty on McCammon, it won't be called as he tried to poke it out, couldn't do it, fell down. Now behind the net, Sullivan goes to the wraparound on the backhand as he cut to the near side, but Shields alertly stopped it with 52.4 seconds remaining in the second period. Now, Pete, I know you've been reading the papers very religiously this year.
1: How do you know?
0: Because I see you do it.
1: Okay.
0: And I know that you knew about the Jacques Lemaire, Mario Lemieux situation. Lemaire said that maybe I should come out of retirement. if Lemieux is going to be worried about getting hit, if nobody gets hit, maybe I should come out of retirement.
1: Who should?
0: And play.
1: Jacques Lemaire or Mario Tremblay?
0: No, Mario Lemieux.
1: Okay, he's came out of retirement.
0: Well, Jacques Lemaire said that since Lemieux was complaining about, you know, the back problems he had in the last game because he got hit, then maybe Lemaire ought to come out of retirement. Well, we'll have news on what happened as a result of that little confrontation tonight as Pittsburgh played against Minnesota in Pittsburgh. And it'll be an interesting, dramatic finish to tell you about. Here are the Sharks with a 4-0 lead. Marleau into the offensive zone. Got checked by Marha, but Korolyuk with a golden assist tonight. Recovers. Behind the back pass to the point. Suter a shot. It's blocked. Loose puck in front. Marleau in front. Quick play. Sundstrom shoots. He scores! Nicklas Sundstrom in a 2-on-0. Gets the feed from Marleau, and now it's 5-0. That's with 26.2 seconds left in the second.
1: And everything just going the Sharks' way here. Undermanned, but still, you can just see how they are dominating this game. Nicklas Sundstrom's going to get the goal. Just a great setup by Patrick Marleau. As it's, Stefan Quintal back there once again, gets caught on a 2-on-1, then he gets out of position on the play, but Gary Suter keeps the puck in, the puck bouncing in the air, the Hawks unable to clear the puck, it bounces over both defenders and goes right to Patrick Marleau, who's all alone in front of Thibault. He just lets the puck pass go to Nicklas Sundstrom, no mistake by Sonny. And the Sharks lead it 5-0, winding down here the second period.
0: Goal number 9 for Nicklas Sundstrom. Nice play by Patrick Marleau to just slide it over, and it was a 2-on-0. It's back to action. It's offside against the Blackhawks, breaking at the blue line. Sundstrom's ninth from Marleau and Suter at 19 minutes and 34 seconds. And I want to get back to that Mario Lemieux story, Stemmer. So they had this little exchange last game.
1: Okay.
0: So they play again. Minnesota's up 1-0 after 2. Lemieux scores twice in the third period. Pittsburgh wins it 3-2.
1: Well, there you go. Never sell Mario Lemieux short. I mean, you know, he may not be able to tie his bootlaces up all the time, but certainly knows how to put the puck in the net.
0: Does he ever? And the Sharks get called for icing off the draw, so they bring the faceoff all the way back into the San Jose zone. 5-0 Sharks. 4.2 seconds to go.
1: Yeah, I'm looking along the bench here, and I do not see Scott Thornton out there.
0: No. Nope.
1: He's not out there, and if it's equipment, I mean, you know, as far as the Sharks is concerned, I mean, that's what they're hoping for. But, you know, he's got that problem in that shoulder and the nerve in there, and gets popped a little bit. That thing gets aggravated, and I'm just hoping that that's not the case for Scott Thornton.
0: There are 10 skaters on the bench for the Sharks.
1: Okay, and there's 5 on the ice, so that's 15. You could dress 18, so that's...
0: 3 guys are out.
1: Yeah, and that's Bradley, well, Granato and Ragnarsson, and Granato, yeah, so I don't know. Maybe he is there, and I don't see him.
0: He's got to be there, unless I can't count. Off the faceoff, cleared out. That'll be it for the second period as Amadi grabbed it at center and whacked at it, but nothing doing, and what a big period for the Sharks. 3 goals, Korolyuk, Sturm, and Sundstrom all score. It's a 5-0 Sharks lead at the end of 2.
1: Well, you know, this is an interesting hockey game. You know, a couple of things here. Number one, in the third period, the Sharks got to keep it simple. The one thing that they want to do is run the clock. Get this thing over with, pack up the bags, and get out of here. But number two, how are the Hawks going to respond here in the third period? I mean, this could get ugly from a physical standpoint. I mean, the Hawks are getting embarrassed here in front of their own, you know, in front of their own crowd here. They have had nothing here. You got Vandenbush, you got guys like Probert here that like to stir things up. Quintal has not had a good game for Chicago. So the score is out of hand right now. There's no question that the Hawks can't come back from something like this. The question is, how tough are they going to make it here on the San Jose Sharks in the third period? So as I mentioned, they want to get this thing over with. They want to play smart hockey. They don't want to lose any more guys through injuries or suspensions. So this, despite the score being 5-0 for the Sharks, this is going to be a very interesting third period.
0: Shots on goal, 10-10 in the second period. Sharks lead it 5-0. We remind you our broadcast is brought to you in part by the United Association of Plumbers, Pipe Fitters, Sprinkler Fitters, and Steam Fitters. That's a terrific union with over 300,000 members. We get the job done right the first time. For more details, check their website at ua.org. 5-0 Sharks, end at 2. Our second intermission will begin after this on the San Jose Sharks Radio Network. Don't forget to tune in to our next exciting Sharks Radio Network broadcast coming your way on Friday live from Nashville. We're on the air with Sharks warm-up at 4:30, and then we give you the play-by-play at 5 o'clock when our flagship station joins our network affiliates for the action between the Sharks and the Nashville Predators. Here in Chicago, it has been all Sharks tonight. things have not gone well for Chicago. It's 5-0 San Jose, and the only dark part of the silver lining in this great cloud for the Sharks happens to be in the injury department. Marcus Ragnarsson and Matt Bradley left in the first period with shoulder injuries. Neither is expected to be serious, but they were held out on a precautionary situation. Then Tony Granato got a 5-minute boarding penalty in a game misconduct at 17:34 of the second in a unique play that featured another 5-minute major against Chicago. Steve Dubinsky, who cross-checked Granato and drew some blood, he got 5 for cross-checking in a game misconduct at 17 minutes and 34 seconds. And so the benches are a little bit lighter for both the Sharks and the Hawks, but more San Jose. And this sparse crowd here at the United Center, certainly not watching what you would call a classic Blackhawk game, but they are watching the Sharks put together a pretty good night with a 5-0 lead. A man who scored a lot of goals as a member of the Chicago Blackhawks is our intermission guest. He is Denny Savard, the assistant coach of the Blackhawks, talking right now with Stemmer.
3: Denny, let's talk about the Chicago Blackhawks here. They're very inconsistent. When you win games, but then you kind of go into a funk. Any reason for the inconsistency this season?
4: Well, you know, I think, in the first month of the year, we obviously didn't play very well. But since then, we've played pretty good. And in the last couple of weeks, we faced a hot goaltending against us. You witnessed the game in San Jose where Shields played very well in the first period, where we could have been up 3 goals. And the same thing happened in Phoenix where Burke played well. And, that's probably the only thing I see right now on our team is, we're working hard and playing well, but we just don't find a way to finish and win games.
3: You know, you just come back off an 8-game road trip, and, there's always that consensus. First game back, have problems. What can the coaches do to stop that from happening here tonight?
4: Well, I think we got to let our players be aware of it, that happens everywhere, and that we have to prepare ourselves today for tonight's game. You come home, you haven't been home for 2 weeks, a lot of distractions, a lot of things that need to get done, and hopefully that our players are going to be focused tonight. But the only thing you could do is just remind them, and so they prepare themselves for a tough game. We know San Jose is a great team, and they're the type of team that plays good one-on-one hockey, and we have to be strong in that department to win.
3: You're going to be hurting a little bit on defense. You got a couple of your guys backed out there. How are you going to compensate for that?
4: Well, we've had a lot of injuries here last little while, but it's been great. I mean, we've had a chance to see some of our young players come up and play well. So, we know that there's a lot of depth in this organization now, and our young players have come along very well. And obviously with, Mironov and Spasek and Karpatsev out of the lineup on defense, it hurts. I mean, they're tough players to replace. But, our guys have pulled along very well here, and our young players on defense have played well, and hopefully that they'll play well tonight.
3: Denny, thank you very much.
4: All right, thanks, Pete.
3: Denny Savard, our guest. We'll be back right after these words on the San Jose Sharks Radio Network.
0: Sharks 5, Blackhawks nothing, and here we go with the third period. As here come the Sharks into the offensive zone. Rob Tallis is in nets for Chicago, as you might expect. In goal to our right for the third and final period of play. Sharks in command of this one as the Hawks just tip one back down the ice and off a stick. It'll go all the way down. Stefan Matteau starting out with Ricci and Sundstrom. Grabs the center and just chops one to the offensive zone. And the Sharks coaching staff will make the line changes as Scott Hannon falls down, racing into his own zone for the puck. Almost watched the Blackhawks scoring chance, but back checking on the play, the Sharks' Todd Harvey is able to poke it aside. And now San Jose is able to clear to center. And Hawks shoot one back the other way. Sorry, Stemmer. It goes to the left side of Shields. Back behind the goal line now, taken by Rafchi, and he will clear it out. Now you got some time.
1: Yeah, a Scott Thornton sighting.
0: You
1: have he's out there. Yeah, he's out. He went in the locker room. He did go in. I didn't see him come back, but he just on the ice and just jumped off.
0: Jim Montgomery has his first goal of the year for the Sharks with an assist. He shovels one back the other way. Alexander Korolyuk on the ice now, looking for the puck on the right wing. Can't get it. Recovered now by Nolan Baumgartner. Good to see that he's okay after getting checked face first into the boards by Tony Granato in the late second. Baumgartner slaps one into the offensive zone, and it goes to the left of Shields. Angle play for Chicago. Shot right on. Taken by Nylander. Stick saved by Shields. He has seen everything tonight.
1: Well, that was in close, and he's down there, and he's down on his knees. He got good view of that one and come up with a good stop.
0: Down the left side, a chance for Patrick Marleau. Puts it on goal. Rob Tallis makes the save.
1: Three goals in that second period, all belonging to the Sharks. At the two-minute mark, Alex Korlick is seventh from Suter and Brad Stewart. Then at 13:35, Marco Sturm, good feed by Korlick. Granato also on the assist. That made it 4-0. And then 5-0 at 19:33, Nicholas Sundstrom, his ninth from Marlowe and Gary Suter. That's the way it ended, 5-0 after two. Shots on goal totals for at the end of two periods, Sharks 20. And the Blackhawks 19.
0: This is the Long's Drugs payoff period in the third. Tom Tinker from Sunnyvale is our contestant. Sharks have five goals. I'm sure Tom hopes that they're not goaled out tonight, as they need to get at least one against Rob Tallis in order to get him a $50 gift certificate from Long's Drugs. Shot by Stewart from the point. Pad save and then covered with the glove hand of Robbie Tallis, the former Boston Bruin goaltender out of Edmonton, who surprised everybody when he made it to the National Hockey League, but Sharks assistant coach Cap Rader, who had him in Boston, said he loves his attitude and says you should never count a competitive guy like Rob Tallis out.
1: Well, you know, one thing about Chicago, they don't have big goalkeepers. Rob Tallis is only 170 pounds, so, you know, there's leftovers at the dinner table when those two guys, you know, he and Tebow go to eat. And he was in Boston for 3 years, as you mentioned, Dan, and he was out there, free agent, only 27 years of age. The Chicago Blackhawks picked him up.
0: Off the draw, shot from the point by Alexander Korolyuk, actually, is blocked in front of Tallis. Rebound bounces to the right-wing corner of the Chicago zone. Marlo Korolyuk and Mateau are in forechecking, but Steve Pops defensively swings it around the left side, and Chris Herpberger for Chicago sends a two-line pass to Amadi that's called down and blown dead. Whether or not you live in San Jose, Waste Management and the San Jose Sharks would like to remind you to reduce, reuse, and recycle where you live, work, and play.
1: You going somewhere? I noticed you stood up and
0: just doing a little business.
1: You're heading towards the exits here. I mean, it's a, you know, there's been a little over 13,000 here at the United Center tonight, and basically they've had nothing to cheer about. Absolutely nothing. The Blackhawks had a couple of quality chances, but Steve Shields has made this save. But it's really been a clinic here as far as the Sharks are concerned, and in command by a count of 5-0. And you know, the 2 points is nice, but I think they'd like to get the goose egg for the goalkeeper Steve Shields in this one. That would be nice.
0: That certainly would be. As off the faceoff, the Sharks are offside at the Chicago line. Time to look at the out-of-town scoreboard in the NHL from Yahoo Sports at sports.yahoo.com. Bob Corkum has tied the game in Dallas, so the Kings and the Stars are deadlocked 2-2. Surprise start and goal there for Coach Andy Murray. He has Steve Passmore in the nets against Eddie Belfour.
1: Yeah, they haven't been happy with Jamie Starr, have they?
0: No, they haven't.
1: Passmore played a bit, a good portion, then he went down, and they had to put Jamie Starr in there. They did not have a good homestand for L.A. They were home for a bunch of games. They lost a whole slew of them, and now they're on the road.
0: In the neutral zone, the Blackhawks move from right to left. Steve Pops shoots one into the Sharks' end. Shields stopped it, left it for the defense. Gary Suter winds it around, not out. Jean-Yves Leroux in forechecking is hit by Suter pretty lightly. The puck skitters free. On the right boards, Joseph Marha hands off to Leroux. Quick pass to the point, shot toward the net, taken, tipped on net, save made on the rebound. Vandenbush's backhander is gloved by Shields. And we might have a penalty coming up as Bill McCreary down low is indicating tripping.
1: Well, I think Vandenbush was pushed down, and he got a backhand. That wasn't a difficult save for Steve Shields, but Steve Shields has seen the puck very well. His lateral movement is just excellent. As Vandenbush was cross-checked at the time, and as he went down, I believe it's going to be Mike Rathje who's going to end up with a tripping penalty here at 3:22 of the third period. As he gave Vandenbush a pretty good shot. Vandenbush, as he was falling down, was able to get a piece of that one directed towards the net, and Shields comes up with the save. And the faceoff deep inside the Sharks zone. Rathje, 2 minutes left coming for tripping at 3:22 here of the third period.
0: Faceoff controlled. Steve McCarthy on the power play for Chicago goes to Kintel. Right point shot tipped wide by McCammon off the end board. McCammon tried to stuff it into the near corner, but now he grabs in back of the net to Sullivan, to the point man. On the left side, McCarthy couldn't get Quintal's pass and keep it in, so Chicago regroups at center. Here's Nylander, stick handling across the Sharks line on left wing. Checked into the boards by Hannon, but dumps it in deep. Poked at, Sullivan gets it to the left corner. Nylander takes a look, goes back to the point. McCarthy cross ice. Quintal takes it there to McCammon on the far boards. Rink wide toss, left point. McCarthy one times it, but it's high and wide. That one missed by a sand wedge shot over to the left side.
1: It was 15 feet off the ice.
0: Now back on the point, McCarthy keeps it in. The 19-year-old is checked by Jeff Friesen, who knocks it free. And, you know, Jeff Friesen has become a very solid penalty killer this season for the Sharks. He's doing a great job, as this time he blocked it and cleared it all the way down.
1: Yeah, Steve McCarthy had the puck, and he just got in front of it. He's able to block it and just chop it all the way down the ice. 50 seconds here left in the Mike Rathje penalty.
0: Back inside the Sharks zone to the left of Steve Shields. Mike Ricci loses on a check. Angle shot on net. Save off of Dazé's stick by Shields. Pretty good recovery. Now another save from McCarthy's stick on the left point of the rebound, and Shields just covers up.
1: Well, Mike Ricci getting a little fancy deep inside his own zone. And, you know, up by 5 goals and not a lot of body checking going on in this game. You may try to stick handle when you shouldn't. And I think Ricci just tried to go around the Blackhawk player when he should have just drove it down the ice, and he got checked. And then the Blackhawks turning it over and getting a shot on goal. Blackhawks are getting some shots here in the third period, but they're not difficult shots for Steve Shields. He's getting clear view of all of them and making the stops. 40 seconds in the Rathje penalty left.
0: Off the draw, Sharks slap one off the boards, and down the ice it goes, right back to the Blackhawks blue line. 5-0, San Jose leading it. Early in the third, as the Hawks might get called for icing now. They tossed it all the way down, and Stewart picks it up and makes the touch. 15:05 to go in the third. It's a 5-0 Sharks lead. We'll be back in 30 seconds on the San Jose Sharks Radio Network. 5-0, the Sharks lead the Blackhawks. 15 seconds left on a Sharks penalty to Rathje. Here's Amadi in front of the net. Dazé wide open, tipped it wide, just barely wide of Steve Shields. That would have been a spectacular goal had the shutout ended with that play. But it's still 5-0, and the penalty is over on Rathje. Dazé now carries across the line. Drops it back for Amadi. Return for Dazé. Another centering feed through the stick of Chris Hertberger, and Baumgartner for Chicago couldn't keep it another point. So the Blackhawks regain and move from right to left. Kevin Dean waits for his team to come onside. Now he dumps it in deep to the Sharks zone, right side of Shields. 5-0, San Jose leading it. What a night for the Sharks as the Hawks toss in offside and a kind of a broken play in the neutral zone. And so they whistle it in.
1: Well, what do you think of the Sharks, the chances of them blowing this one? I mean, when the record shows after two periods when they're leading, they haven't lost. They're 15-0 when the Sharks are leading after two periods. So, you know, if the numbers are right, and you know, and they run true to form, and Sharks pretty well got this one. But you know, number one, they want the points. They like to get the shutout for Steve Shields, and they don't want get anybody else hurt. If you're just joining us late, Marcus Ragnarsson and Matt Bradley both went out in the first period, both shoulder injuries, both have not returned, and both will be evaluated tomorrow.
0: Off the draw, giveaway by Korolyuk. Marhas stick handles, gets around the defense, feeds in front. Probert can't get the puck on his stick, otherwise it might have been in the net. He circled in the corner, got it back to the point, but a Baumgartner shot is wide, and the Sharks clear. Bob Probert, who has scored a goal or two in his career, had a good chance there. Back in the neutral zone, here come the Hawks. Marha breaking in, has Probert skating to the net, gets knocked down by Rathje. That's going to be a penalty against the Sharks, as Shields covers up, so the Blackhawks again will have the man advantage.
1: Well, Mike Rathje's going to go to the penalty boxes. He just pulled down Bob Probert, who went for the net, so the Blackhawks are going to go to work on the power play. 13:42 left here in the third period. It's all Sharks, 5-0 on the San Jose Sharks Radio Network.
0: Sharks 5, Blackhawks nothing. Early in the third period, Mike Rathje gets a two-minute hooking call at 6:18, and so the Blackhawks again are on the power play in the third, but here's a shorthanded chance for Marco Sturm, and he slaps one wide, and the puck is blown dead. Apparently the Sharks were ahead of the play.
1: Well, what do you think happened in the between periods in the Chicago Blackhawk locker room with Al Pilsen and the head coach and Dennis Savard? And, you know, what do you tell your team? You know, they're back after a two-week hiatus, 8 games on the road. The team has nothing. I mean, what do you do to get these guys motivated and get them going here in the third period? You know, I think basically what you say to them, and you know the game's out of reach. You know you're not going to win the game. So I think two things. Number one, you say to them, hey, look, let's go and make it tough for them here in the third period. If we're not going to win this game, at least let's win one period. I think maybe that would be something that the coach of the Blackhawks may have said to his players here in the second intermission.
0: I don't think he says tie him 0-0 in the third period, however. Well, that's what the Blackhawks' goal is right now, to just get a couple of goals.
1: Well, I think, yeah, just to win one period. You know, you got to start somewhere, and you start small sometimes. You win a period, and maybe that'll carry into their next game. You know, they got a game here Friday, they got a game here Sunday afternoon, and they got the Rangers Monday, Madison Square Garden.
0: pretty tough series of games. As the puck is back in the Shark zone, Blackhawk power play sets up. Pops to Quintal on the right point. Ricci watches him. Dishes off to McCammon. Back to the point. Quintal, McCammon, cross ice pop. Slap shot on goal. Save made by Shields. And the rebound gobbled up and cleared by Friesen and Ricci.
1: Steve Shields makes that save. It comes bouncing back about 10, 15 feet. Right out to Ricci, who just drives it down the ice. 40 seconds left in the Rathje penalty.
0: Nylander crisscrosses with Amati. Tries to feed him in front of a net. Good defensive play right there as the Sharks intercept and clear it. Nicholas Sundstrom, always responsible, was the guy who did it. Back in the Chicago zone. 33 seconds to go on the Rathje penalty. Blackhawks skated out. Long pass up the boards is ahead of two lines, and so they whistled it down. And it's time now for our fan of the game from the United Association of Plumbers, Pipe Fitters, Sprinkler Fitters, and Steam Fitters.
1: And yes, the Sharks Radio Network, we'd like to recognize Jason Vandenbosch of the local union number 393 as the United Association Plumbers, Pipe Fitters, Sprinkler Fitters.
0: Shot. Boy, Steve Shields reacted quickly, but I don't think he would have stopped that if Daze had gotten his stick on it and the Sharks clear.
1: I think Patrick Marleau may have lifted his stick. You know, killing a penalty. Patrick Marleau was out there killing a penalty. Doesn't get a chance to do that too often, but he got a chance there and did a pretty good job.
0: Over at the near side, Blackhawks dumped it in, but a quick play is fed out by Marchman to Montgomery to center. Feeds it on the left. Scott Thornton shoots a long one on goal. Save made by Robbie Tallis. Rebound near side. That's it for the penalty against the Sharks. As Thornton in the near corner tried to shovel it free and get it out. Now he's knocked down by Vandenbosch. Here comes Ryan Vandenbosch for Chicago. Carries to the Sharks line and in. Knocked off the puck, checked by Hannon. And the Sharks are able to send it up the right boards. And Harvey, extra effort, pokes the puck out to center. And is taken there quickly by Dean, and he shovels it back into the Sharks zone. But San Jose will grab control of it. And Harvey cleared it out to Thornton ahead of the red line. And he will shoot it the rest of the way down for a line change. 10:40 to go in the third. Sharks 5. Blackhawks nothing. Here come the Hawks. Marha carries across the line. Checked by Rathje. Friesen moves the other way. Friesen one on two. Now two on two to Sturm across the line. Rink wide feet. In front. Friesen shoots. He scores! Robbie Tallis was a mile out of the net. Red Jeff Friesen gets the pass in front. On a tic-tac-toe play from the left wing side. And Jeff Friesen makes it a 6-0 Sharks lead.
1: And Jeff Friesen had the wide open net, a great tic-tac-toe 3-on-2 break, and the Sharks just screening the puck. Absolutely great. Couple of people drawn over to Stewart, over to Friesen, who's wide open. Tallis committed himself early, comes way out of the net. Friesen's the one who started the puck. He drops the puck off to Marco Sturm. Sturm carrying the puck wide, and then the puck sliding across to Jeff Friesen, and Friesen makes no mistake on the play as he taps that one home. Great play by Sturm to Stewart to Friesen, and the Sharks can't do anything wrong in this one. Lead it by a score of 6-0. Sturm, Stewart the assists as Jeff Friesen gets his 12th goal of the year, that coming at 9:32.
0: Boy, what a big play. Friesen makes our Long's Drugs payoff period contestant a very happy man. So he gets the goal in the Long's Drugs payoff period. That would be Tom Tinker in Sunnyvale. And if you would like to take part in that, send us a postcard with your name, address, and phone, and send it to 525 West Santa Clara Street, San Jose, California, 95113. Make sure you specify Long's Drugs payoff period on your card. 6-0, Sharks leading it. Sent down the ice now by the Sharks from their own zone. It's icing as Nolan Baumgartner is back to make the touch. 9:42 left in this third period. We get a break in the action with the score 6-0 at the United Center. This is the San Jose Sharks Radio Network. Off the faceoff, quick shot to the net by Chicago's Bob Probert is stopped by Steve Shields. Sharks have a 6-0 lead in the third period, 9:40 to play. And we will pause 10 seconds for station ID on the Sharks Radio Network. Six nothing. The Sharks ahead of the Blackhawks. They've had another big road win this year at Calgary earlier. They won 8-0. This is only the second time this year the Blackhawks have allowed 6 goals in a game. They lost 6-4 on the road in St. Louis back on December the 9th. But this has not been Chicago's night from start to finish.
1: Well, this is the fourth and final meeting between these two teams, and Sharks are going to sweep it and win all four games.
0: That's a big series to win because the Blackhawks indeed were a team, have been a team for quite a while that have been in the playoff race. And these losses that they are incurring right now at this critical juncture of the season are hurting their playoff chances without question of a doubt. Back to action now in the offensive zone. Thornton bumped a bit at the near side by LaRue. Gets the fist up on LaRue. Actually, that's Bob Probert at the near side, not LaRue. 20